0: whatever the case may be, you know what you say. We don't do quiet, and they in here, and they're making noise. They get here super early. There's not even, the 90-minute clock doesn't even start before they get in here and start packing it in. So it's a lot of fun to see just how, you know, every game is a home game for us.
1: Yeah, especially as Minnesota is just above Iowa. Right. So, like always, plenty of black and gold Hawkeyes here and the crowd here as well. As a matter of fact, this is where Caitlin saw her first ever WNBA game as a kid. Really a core memory for her. She got to meet at the time her favorite player, Maya Moore. Maya Moore is number 23 hanging up in the rafters to our right, along with a few other retired jersey numbers and four championship banners. And so, really, that's what everyone has in mind here tonight, tuning up for a title pursuit.
0: Yeah, absolutely. I mean, this franchise, the Minnesota Lynx, has been a force to be reckoned with, to say the least. And under Cheryl Reeves and what she's able to do with this group, it's so much fun to watch. They're well coached. I mean, she's here, you know, for the long run. I remember every single one of these championships, and kind of a surreal moment for me as well of just being able to take in from the gratitude pot again, be in the position I am because of how long I've been able to follow this league and what they've been able to do, and now, you know, I'm making my own stamp. So it's a lot of fun to watch and witness, and boy, it brings tears to my eyes, the Moore banner. I always thought she was going to come back for a year or two before she actually gave it up altogether, but Maya Moore, one of the best to ever do it, wish she had made an appearance tonight, but I definitely would love her if she came back for at least one more year. She'll come out here and be MVP real quick.
1: Yeah, she actually has quite an incredible story as she ended her professional career prematurely to become a lawyer.
0: Yep.
1: And an advocate.
0: Wrote a book.
1: Against injustice. So we'll see how this game goes, if there's time to talk about that in the second half. Frankly, hopefully not.
0: Yeah.
1: As the lights are back on now. By the way, in case you missed it, the injury report presented by Ortho Indy, the official orthopedic partner of the Indiana Fever. And while the Fever remain basically good to go, with the exception of Demiris Dantas, who's been ruled out for the season, the forward off the bench with a knee injury. But notably for Minnesota, it's a second game in a row without their all-star point guard, the rookie Olivia Miles, one of the top scorers and facilitators and playmakers in the WNBA. She's out with a right calf injury. She had been a game-time decision a couple nights ago. They announced yesterday she would be out here for tonight because they want to make sure she's as close to 100% as possible for game one of the best-of-three series that they'll have against the New York Liberty on Sunday.
0: Yeah, you know what, Olivia Miles, she brings so much to her team, and you saw a glimpse of that, you know, the other night. Now she gets to coach them up from the sidelines and kind of play that role, but they were really missing their point guard. That doesn't excuse for the lack of focus on defense, per se. I just don't think that Minnesota Lynx defense was there, but she's able to generate so many points by herself and with the assists she's able to dish out. So Indiana Fever have a great opportunity here again tonight to get this one done, and they're going to need it tonight, John.
1: They are. Fever starting five now out on the floor wearing the white uniforms tonight. Fever across the chest in navy, trimmed in gold. A navy ribbon down the sides featuring 19 stars, 18 of them gold. The top one red to denote the 2012 championship that Indiana won against Minnesota. 19 stars with Indiana being state number 19. At Lynx wearing dark blue jerseys and shorts, Lynx across the chest and white trimmed in black and a bright green stripe down the sides of the jerseys and the shorts. Tonight's crew chief is Isaac Barnett, working alongside officials Randy Richardson and Marcy Williams. Everyone out there on the floor just waiting for a thumbs up from the TV crew.
0: Yes, let's get it. This is always when those butterflies would really settle in, but as soon as that ball is tipped, it's just basketball. I got to go out here and take advantage of it, baby.
1: Here in Prince's hometown, let's work. The ball is tipped, it's batted around, and the Fever have it first. Indiana going left to right as we see it. In case you have your TV on, though, it's the opposite way. Half-court offense for the Fever. Attacking the side near their bench, Lexi Holt left wing, feeds left block. Aaliyah Boston misses a right-handed baby hook. Rebound, Minnesota. Courtney Williams playing point, speeds down the court, gets slowed down by Boston, who has a steal. Fever in transition. Boston, right archery. Off to the right, rebounded by Williams, dribbling with her right hand and then with her left index finger, flashing the play call. Mitchell marking her, pass to Nafisa Collier, left wing. On to the left baseline for Kayla McBride, a sniper who misses off the backboard, rebound, Indiana. Clark, right wing, shimmies, up top for three, too strong, long rebound out to Hull, no hesitation, three, in and out, cold start for the Fever tonight, still no one has scored more than a minute in, and now a foul as Lexi was getting down the floor on defense, colliding with Natasha Howard, and winds up being a foul on Hull, who's perplexed by the call, as am I.
0: I wasn't exactly sure trying to get the feed here, but didn't even see what happened. I just saw she was the one that ended up on the floor, and they called it.
1: Trying to bump the player. USA Network TV broadcast now shows a replay, and Natasha Howard should have been called for a foul there, not Lexi Holt. Guess what?
0: Good response.
1: Next play mentality, comes up with a steal, but then turns it over in transition. Courtney Williams with the takeaway. Skip pass, left wing. Maya Caldwell for three. Bottoms. First 3 points of the night go to the Lynx. Now Caitlin orchestrating the Fever offense. Dribbles to the right elbow, pulls, and hits.
0: That's money. That's money. That's just cone drills right there. Good screen. Bad break down there by the Lynx. Got to go out and show, maybe even trap there.
1: Money in the mid-range. Fever down 3-2 on defense. Howard gets it left block, misses the bunny.
0: Oh.
1: But then, wow, tips it in around Timpson, and it's 5-2. There was no touch at all from Natasha Howard. She punched that ball, and somehow it went through the cup. At the foul line, Mitchell passes. Clark, long three, left wing, too strong. Rebound plucked by Williams. Foot on the gas across the logo. Hesitation, bounce pass, and another steal for Hull. Fever have it down 5-2. Clark navigating across the logo. Behind the back again. Foul line extended left, misses. Boston, bats it out to Hull, lets it fly. Misses the three, wide right, rebound. Minnesota, horrendous shooting for Indiana so far. 7:33 to go in the first quarter. The Fever are 1-for-8, 0-for-5 from downtown. Howard in front of the foul line. Leaner off the front of the rim, and it gently drops in. 7-2, so a different start compared to a couple of nights ago. To some degree, expected. You know, this Minnesota starting group has to be extra determined after one of their captains, Nafisa Collier, described it as an embarrassing performance. They apologized to their teammates who came in off the bench. Clark passes the whole corner three opposite the bench. No, and it's swatted out of bounds off Indiana. Minnesota ball, and Stephanie White tapping into the bench a little bit earlier than usual. Hull out, Sophie Cunningham in. So much for Minnesota nice.
0: Yeah, no, I. You know what, and you know the not so hot shooting. I think all shots that they have taken are right shots, just not falling right now. So we got to get that one back up.
1: Yeah. Also, by the way, Maisha Hines Allen is in for Timpson. Williams driving far baseline and stepped out of bounds. A turnover. So the Fever get it down 7-2. 6:46 to go. Quarter one here in the regular season finale.
0: And we're 0-for-6, 1-for-9 altogether. So we've got to be able to just relax, get those nerves out, and play basketball.
1: 0-for-6 from distance.
0: Yeah.
1: Clark, top of the arc, passes right post. Boston, she attacks and scores with the left hand. And it's 7-4. Fever within 3. 6:23 to go in the first.
0: Yeah, make it simple. Make it simple. Make the right reads. Don't overthink it.
1: Howard, right post, trying to back down Hines Allen. That's not going to happen against the strength of Maisha. Reset on the right wing. And it's McBride who pumps and drives all the way to scoop it in. 9-4. Now Clark forcing a pass down the court intended for Boston. Picked off by Collier to McBride. Left wing. And she nails a three. Timeout, Fever. That's McBride's game. One of the best three-point shooters in league history. 5:56 to go. Quarter one. Fever and a hole down 12-4 right here on the Old National Bank.
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1: Steph's team on the road for game 44 of 44 in the regular season, trailing 12-4 with 5:56 to go on the first quarter clock. Steph and the rest of the coaching staff rocking special fits tonight.
0: Yes.
1: They're wearing t-shirts that feature the most recent cover of Slam Magazine, which depicts Kelsey Mitchell on the cover in her red Fever uniform. And it says, have mercy on him, Kelsey Mitchell.
0: Yeah, mine should be at home by now. I ordered mine the day it came out. I wasn't playing no games in the charcoal, I believe. But I should have got, honestly, I should have got a couple, but the funds were saying something else.
1: Yeah, Kelsey Mitchell having a historic season, averaging 25 points per game, top four in WNBA history.
0: Yes.
1: Here's an issue for the Fever right now. They've played 4 minutes, 4 seconds. Kelsey Mitchell has hardly touched the ball.
0: Yeah.
1: If she has at all, she has not taken a shot. What's going on here?
0: Yeah, they're not getting into it right now. And honestly, the ball is good. It's a trick. It's a quick trigger right now, as you do want to stay aggressive. But that hot hand, she quickly gets it up here now.
1: Yeah, out of the timeout, Mitchell has it, top of the key, chest pass right wing, Cunningham feeds right block, Boston, she's doubled, shot clock rolls down to 3 to Hines Allen at the foul line, right elbow, tough shot off to the right, and the Fever are 2 for 11 from the floor, and that was not the look that you want, especially coming out of a timeout. Collier, left arc, 3, nothing but net, 15-4. With 5:15 to go in the first, Mitchell attacking left lane, and she's blocked by Natasha Howard. Rebound to Minnesota. Courtney Williams sprays it right wing. Caldwell, a dribble, pulls the trigger, misses to the left, rebounded by Clark.
0: Well, we knew they were going to come out with a lot of energy, the Minnesota Lynx, as you've touched on it, but we've got to find a way to clean this one up, clean it up quick.
1: Hines Allen, left block, called for a double dribble as she tried to back down Howard. And so the Fever, 2 of 12 shooting, including 0 for 6 from 3, and now 3 turnovers. Minnesota, meanwhile, four turnovers, but they're 6 of 9 shooting overall. They're 3 for 4 from range.
0: And it's tough. You got to make it difficult, especially on the perimeter. Take that vision away.
1: Collier, mid-post left, outside of the Navy paint, defended by Boston. Passes McBride. Quick release from the right arc. In and out, rebound, Hines Allen. Kick ahead to Cunningham. At the Target Center logo, cross-courts it to Hines Allen. Fakes the pass to Clark, still holding on to the ball between the rings. Puts it on the floor, angling right, spacing, not there for the Fever. And a foul called, though, on Minnesota. Boston was posting up and got held. Foul is on Collier. Stands at 6-1.
0: Yeah. Good job trying to get it in there and get the eyes down low. I saw the possession before or something similar in the physicality. But got to have better spacing right now for the Indiana Fever. They're able to guard so many different actions because space isn't right.
1: Clark gets the sideline out of bounds pass. Carving through traffic, misses right of the rim. There was contact. She fell, no call. Rebound to Lynx. Fever down 15-4. 4 and change to go on the first. In off the bench, Mia Brody bangs down a triple. 18-4, and they are now 4 for 6 from distance. Fever playing asleep so far as Cunningham gets called for a travel. And that is a curious call.
0: That was, I didn't even hear the whistle down. Who called it?
1: Well, it was called by Marcy Williams.
0: Okay.
1: 18-4, Fever on defense, down 14. As Collier lets it fly from the left wing. And it's shooting practice for Minnesota. Another timeout called by the Fever, the second they've had to use here. Through the first 6 minutes and 22 seconds, they're down 21-4. So this is a full role reversal from a couple nights ago. We'll see how both teams handle this going forward, especially considering how Minnesota has already secured the number one seed. The Fever, remember the situation right now. They're currently in fifth place, lined up to play against the Atlanta Dream. However, if the Fever fall tonight, and in the nation's capital, the Washington Mystics defeat the Chicago Sky, then the Fever drop down to the sixth seed, most likely to play the Las Vegas Aces, though we won't know for sure until even later tonight, because if the current two seed, the Golden State Valkyries, lose their game at LA, and the Aces win their game at Phoenix, then those teams would flip-flop.
0: Yeah, and you know what, and especially at this point, these are teams' last games, Sparks and Phoenix both, so they might want to come out and end, you know, their season on a high note. So they're not going to make it easy for either one of those teams. And I can definitely, I mean, end all be all. I know we have to take care of business, but we don't want to put ourselves in a position to where we have to depend on other people losing to get to where we want to go. But right now, we better pick it up just from a standpoint of just getting some rhythm back in this gym.
1: And we have seen in the last week some non-playoff teams pull off upsets against teams that are destined for the playoffs. But by the way, the Mystics, they're not messing around at home. They're up 52-34 on Chicago. So if these trends continue, the Fever are going to be the sixth seed, and they're going to be headed west for game one of a best-of-three series on Sunday. Still a lot of time to sort things out, though. Here tonight, Fever ball after the timeout, trailing 21-4, 3:25 to go in the first. Clark has come out, Ty Harris is in, shot clock at 6, nothing doing for Indiana. Cunningham now, long 3, that's a brick. Monique Billings battling for an offensive rebound, tapped it to Mitchell, who redirects it to Harris. Left wing, eyes the rim to Mitchell, catch and shoot 3, off the heel. Billings almost had another offensive rebound, and in fact she was fouled by the Lynx.
0: I promise you. They did have shoot around this morning. These rims are unkind at the moment, but we were there. We saw it. The shots look good, even in warm-up, so just got to settle in.
1: We'll say we were at shoot around. Coach White wasn't 100% pleased with her team's level of focus, as now Harris has a 3 from the left wing, go in and out. There's a lid on the rim on the right side. The Fever 2 for 16 overall, 0 for 9 from 3. This is a team that has historically literally the best offense in WNBA history over 3 decades. Harry McDonald, middle of the Navy paint, shot no to the left, but a foul on Billings, and so McDonald, who Played for the Fever last year following Caitlin Clark's injuries, although then Aerie herself eventually got hurt late in the regular season, and it was a foot injury. She tried to come back and play an unrivaled 3-on-3 league based in Miami, but after one appearance there, had re-aggravated that injury, had a second surgery in December, and then wasn't signed by Minnesota until the 7th of this month, 17 days ago. This is only her third game with them. She swishes both free throws. It's 23-4. Fever have the ball in the white uniforms. 2:35 to go, opening stanza. Mitchell dancing with the ball, top of the arc. Sprays it right wing. Harris jabbing right, going left. Bump by McDonald. No call. Pass far side. Cunningham a three. Nope. Rebound Minnesota.
0: Well, if you're Minnesota, I think the defense is solid, but it's not better than them.
1: McBride driving by everyone and lays it in, 25-4. Worst start of the season for Indiana. Mitchell, right wing three. In and out, it's becoming comical. Offensive rebound, Billings passes to Harris. Wide open, and at last nails it.
0: Haven't scored since 6:28 in this quarter. It's far too many minutes that went on. Especially got to knock that down with the focus.
1: It took 12 tries, but the Fever have finally made a three. Meanwhile, a bit of a heat check for Minnesota as Nia Brody, formerly Coffee, misses from the right arc. Rebound Indiana. Mitchell driving, and she's fouled. With 1:33 to go in the quarter, 25-7 Lynx.
0: You know, and to shed some light here, and, you know, glass half full, this is only the first quarter. Slow start we have seen, you know, against Phoenix earlier this year at home, where we only had 6 points in the entire first quarter, and we came back and won that game. So although the deficit was a little different and Phoenix is not nearly as good as Minnesota, it's that willingness and that relentlessness that the Indiana Fever can play with and can show.
1: Silver lining, there is an opportunity now for the greatest comeback in the Fever's 27-year franchise history, because they've never overcome more than a 20-point deficit before. They have been down as many as 21. The lefty making her first, and the second, string music. Last year, it was Mitchell who helped ignite the biggest comeback in franchise history. They were down 20 in the second half at Connecticut, wound up winning that game in overtime. Courtney Williams, the starting point guard, back in for Minnesota. To Brody, has the ball deflected away by Billings, but back to her. 7 on the shot clock, and a runner for Antonio Dallaire. And off the bench, the 5'11 native of Belgium puts it in. 27-9, Fever trailing. 1:08 to go, and the first. Mitchell, nice through the lane, misses the shot off the back of the rim. Rebound Minnesota. They've got numbers. Mitchell, though, steals a Williams pass. 2-on-1. Mitchell on the left side lays it in.
0: Hey. Mitchell time. You know, I can see that all the way up here. There's that look in her eye.
1: McDonald wide open left wing. Splash. Someone missed an assignment. Miscommunication, a defensive breakdown. Left the guard all by herself. It's 30-11. Harris driving. Dumps it off Billings. Mid-range on the baseline. Near side in front of the bench. And knocks it down, 30-13, with about a half minute to go in the first.
0: Good job, Ty Harris, getting 2 feet into the paint, not settling.
1: Now Brody gets it to a cutting Dallaire down low. She was open but dropped it. Turnover. Fever get it with 24 seconds to go in the first quarter.
0: She did drop it, but I will say that was good defense. Kelsey Mitchell getting her hands active in there, was able to knock the ball down off the leg of the Lynx player, and it just kind of rolled out of bounds. Stay inactive on the defensive end.
1: Full court pressure as Timpson tosses it into Mitchell, who nearly stepped out of bounds. Now gets it into the front court. Hardly a different shot to game clock. Mitchell's guarded by McBride, who's down at a stance. Going right around a Timpson screen, and then an offensive foul is called on Timpson with that screen. And Minnesota will get it with 9 seconds to go in the first quarter. Fever down 30-13. A nightmarish start.
0: Yeah, to say the least. You know, this is some character building. Not a position they want to be in, but how can you turn it around?
1: Williams rising fire from the left elbow. and heads 32-13, 4 seconds to go in the quarter. Cunningham inbounds to Billings, back to Cunningham, launches from midcourt, way short. Burn the tape. One of the worst quarters of the season for the Fever at Minnesota. They're down 32-13. We'll go back to Indy and hear from Mick on the other side. You're listening to Fever Basketball on the Old National Bank.
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1: Caitlin Clark of the Indiana Fever trail the Minnesota Lynx 32-13. Mick Tidrow from our downtown Indy studios. Quick check of score. Mystics lead the Sky 52-34. If the Fever fall, the Mystics win. The Fever drop to the sixth spot in the postseason. John Abrea, back to you in Minnesota. Thanks, Mick. All right, Bray, I think I got the game plan for the Fever. Mm-hmm. Back in Indy, we need to make sure that Mick has a cake for our producer, Eddie Garrison, here on his birthday. We need to make sure that Eddie has the proper birthday wish. Yep. We need to make sure that Eddie has the same powers as Franklin Delano Romanowski, the Seinfeld character.
0: Yeah.
1: And that Eddie wishes the Fever back into this game.
0: There we go.
1: As Minnesota has the ball now to begin the second quarter.
0: You can do it.
1: Simple enough.
0: Simple enough.
1: Natasha Howard. Short corner in front of her team's bench, driving baseline, and one! It's a foul on Maisha Hines-Allen. That was a circus prayer shot for Howard, and it's all Minnesota so far.
0: I mean, goodness. Just accepted the contact, got bumped, still powered her way through on the reverse, underneath the basket, high off of the glass to bounce in there. Okay.
1: And her free throw now is good. For what it's worth, just this past spring, the Knicks lost their final regular season game before they went on to win the NBA championship. So, to a degree, what the Fever do here tonight doesn't matter all that much.
0: Yeah.
1: But they would like to play better than they have. Down 35-13 after the Howard old-fashioned three-point play. Now, Harris drawing a foul. Off-balance shot from the left elbow, and she'll have two free throws. The Lynx at one point in the first quarter had an 18-0 run, silencing the Fever offense for more than 5 minutes.
0: That's tough. And again, I don't think our defense wasn't, you know, non-existent. We have seen times where our defense just was not there. I don't think that was the case today. Just didn't look as fluent, and a couple breakdowns made it look worse than probably what it was. But I do want to point out as well, a couple nights ago against Minnesota, we had a crazy amount of assists to buckets.
1: Harris missed the first, makes the second, and then an unusual thing, Mo Billings got fouled on a made free throw as Natasha Howard, in anticipation of a potential miss, was boxing out and caused Billings to foul, and the officials are going to the monitor to review for a potential flagrant. Now, having had the chance to know Howard personally, you know, it was nothing malicious in that situation.
0: Yeah.
1: With 9:20 to go in the second quarter, Fever in a rut, trailing 35-14. And the officials are at the scorer's table down below us.
0: Yeah, it just looked like too aggressive of a box out. Swung that left arm back, hit Mo Bill right in the face, ended up on the ground. So
1: yeah, I guess it's the elbow that could be upgraded.
0: Forearm, yeah. It's, again, like you said, not malicious by any means, very accidental, but definitely worth taking a look at. Very curious to see what they call here. It's a good
1: and
0: time.
1: I believe in this situation, it's a weird technicality since the ball was not live on a made free throw. It wouldn't be a flagrant. It would wind up potentially being a technical foul.
0: It's a good opportunity here for the Indiana Fever to just, again, refocus. We understand this is a game of runs, and they came out, and honestly, they punched us in the mouth. Now it's about a response here and what we're able to do with it to get this thing back going. Still plenty of time left, so we can get this back to a single-digit lead maybe going into the second half. That's exactly where we want to be.
1: Yeah, I mean, as far as this game potentially could be a weird one because I believe there are some, and I'll include myself in this, who think that Minnesota might not play their starters in the second half. This is kind of a palate cleanser type of first half that they were looking for, to quote their head coach, Cheryl Reeve. They're trying to get their mojo back tonight. And again, they were awful on Tuesday night at Gainbridge Fieldhouse, and they've lost 4 of 5. And even though Minnesota's bench played really well in that game on Tuesday night, for the season, they have had the least scoring from their bench out of the 15 teams in the WNBA. So they're a bit of a question mark.
0: Yeah.
1: At the same time, how do the Fever approach this? We don't know. We'll find out. Officials still at the monitor. And it's an opportunity for us to make sure that you know about the first Fever playoff game watch party coming up, presented by Corona. It'll be at the Westfield Collective in Westfield on Sunday. That'll be the 27th. You can watch the Fever in playoff action while also enjoying Corona drink specials. So even if they won't play like they are so far, but if they do, at least you got cold Coronas there.
0: There you go.
1: To enhance the experience.
0: With the lime.
1: Plus special appearances and the chance to score great prizes. You can learn more at feverbasketball.com/bar. Network, because as we've been describing, the opponent and the game time on Sunday is currently unknown. The officials are done looking at the monitor. They're huddled up. And now the crew chief, Isaac Barnett, speaking into a microphone and a camera to let the USA Network TV audience know what they've decided. And in a moment, the PA announcer here will communicate to everyone else as well.
10: After review, there is no penalty on the play.
1: That is literally insane, and I've felt like Isaac Barnett has been one of the best officials in the WNBA that I've seen. Saw his work back when he was in the G League. And I don't know how the heck they come to that determination. Natasha Howard smacked Monique Billings in the face. Last time I checked, that's not allowed in the sport of basketball.
0: Yeah, maybe we missed the memo, but literally got bopped in the jaw.
1: Well, last month when the Fever were here, WWE SummerSlam was going on, and apparently those rules are in effect tonight. Ball don't lie. Minnesota turns it over. Clark with a steal. And Caitlin misses a shot left lane off the backboard. Loose ball. Offensive rebound. Raven Johnson puts it in. Plus a foul. Well, on Sunday when the Fever had a wretched performance, Johnson was basically the lone bright spot in that one. The only player who had a positive plus minus for the game, had a season high in minutes as she was rewarded for her energy and effort. We'll see if maybe that repeats here today.
0: Yeah, seriously, and talk about an Energizer Bunny. That's exactly why she was in the game. Coach Steph White said that we just needed a spark, and she was able to provide, wholeheartedly, even though she missed the and-one go-ahead.
1: Fever 3-for-5 at the free throw line, trailing 35-16, 8:41 to go, second quarter. McBride, open up top for three, back rim no, rebound Billings. Couple of dribbles, passes on the far sideline to Clark, defended by Williams. Clark passes to Hines Allen, skip it near corner, Harris touch pass, Johnson at the foul line going left, Leaner falls, Raven Johnson. With 4 points off the bench. Minnesota 35, Indiana 18. 8:10 to go and the half. Howard misses left elbow, but an offensive rebound, a reload, and McBride snipes from the right arc. 38-18. Clark, long one, left wing. Back rim, rebound Howard. Kicks it ahead, Williams motoring down the court right to left. Dishes near corner. Dallaire back to Williams. They blitz her. She's doubled near the logo, but a bounce pass to Dallaire. Quick trigger pass now to Howard. Mid-range, near baseline, misses. Rebound Clark. Bounce pass down the floor. Hines Allen, front court, right side. Hines Allen rumbling. She gets away with an offensive foul as she knocked McBride into the stanchion. Hines Allen scores. I'm not kidding. It's SummerSlam here at Target Center tonight. What the heck?
0: You know what? And I mean, it wasn't only the bang bang. It was the extension, full extension at that. I'm surprised it went uncalled.
1: And I guess we now this week are officially in fall. So Fall Slam, 38-20 with 7:18 to go and the second quarter. A foul called on Clark. And substitutions now for the Fever. Billings and Harris out. Boston back in with Mitchell. 7:18 to go in the second quarter. Fever behind 38-20.
0: Yeah.
1: Starting five out there for Minnesota. Fever have the big three plus Hines Allen and Johnson off the bench. Sideline out of bounds goes to Collier. Bricks a right arc three. Rebound seized by Clark.
0: A good play. That was going to be a cutting down low and got the wide open three.
1: Clark driving, got bumped, no call. Drops it off to Hines Allen. Baby hook in the navy paint is good. 38-22.
0: Let's go. Even though all the way up here.
1: McBride for three straight on. She has one of the quickest releases, if not the quickest, in the league. Earlier this year set a WNBA record, making 10 threes in a game against Dallas.
0: It's square, too. I mean, she's about as parallel to the basket as you can be, and the technicalities is always going to be there.
1: Clark passes to Boston over the shoulder. Boston near the left elbow, pressured by Howard, looking for Johnson. Backcourt violation as Boston's pass to Johnson caused her to go into the backcourt. 41-22, 6:24 to go in the second. Going back to Kayla McBride for Minnesota, it's like you're playing pop a shot and you're just getting the ball out as quick as possible to get as many shot attempts as you can for a high score. Johnson, a deflection against Williams, but then Williams throwing it off Johnson's leg, out of bounds on the far sideline. 6:15 to go, second quarter. 41-22, all linked so far.
0: It's good athleticism, just staying low, getting up through the screen, not letting anything easy off the handoff.
1: Williams towards the right elbow, bounce pass, Caldwell for three. Long, Howard hustles for an offensive rebound. Reset, left sideline, Williams, bounce pass, Collier, up top, wants three, doesn't get it. Rebound chased after by Boston to Clark. Almost a steal for McBride. Clark has it near the bench, passes into the paint. Hines Allen fumbles it out of bounds. Turnover, Lynx ball with 5:48 to go in the second quarter, and there's a break in the action. Minnesota 41, Indiana 22, 5:48 to go until the intermission. 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
1: Similar to Sunday, right now, Raven Johnson, the only player for the Fever who doesn't have a negative plus minus who's played. They've used 10 players so far. Indiana down 41-22 at Minnesota. With 5:48 to go in the second quarter, the Fever shooting just 31%, including 1 for 14 from 3. Yeah, the team that's been the best three-point shooting team in the league this year, close to 40%. Tonight, just 1 for 14. And on the other side, Minnesota shooting 57% overall. They have made 8 of 14 from distance. That's 57%. So that's the reason that the Fever are down so big. They've been down as many as 22, although there have been some physical plays in this game both ways that have been not called. Good point by one of our loyal listeners, Big Glenn. A reminder, tomorrow at Cambridge Fieldhouse, WWE Smackdown.
0: Hey, you know what? Just getting back into this game, it's going to have to start with our defense, shot making or not.
1: Opportunity to get a stop right now. Minnesota ball, and indeed it's a steal for Hines Allen against a Collier pass targeting Howard. Hines Allen with the ball, right post, bank shot, swirls in.
0: A lot of contact down there, but it went in. Good job, Hines Allen, staying strong, playing bully ball.
1: That's a great description of it. 41-24, Beaver defending. Minnesota in the half court. McBride between the rings, guarded by Clark. Gets a screen from Collier. Now McBride, bounce pass, Collier, right post. Post to post, passing to Howard on the left side. She puts it in off the glass. 43-24, just past the midpoint of the second quarter.
0: Now, you know what? They had to work for that possession to get that ball, and I like how we defended multiple actions on that.
1: Boston left block double team. Gets it to Mitchell, league's best three-point shooter. Nope, rebound Collier. 43-24, Indiana down, 4:36 to go, second quarter. Williams gets Clark in the air and nails the mid-range shot on the near baseline. 45-24. Clark wearing the Kansas City Chiefs colored shoes tonight. Three, front rim, no. Rebound Howard. Well, I guess one way of looking at this one so far, get the misses out of the way before game one of the playoffs on Sunday. McBride misses from the far corner. Rebounded by Minnesota, though, on the offensive glass. Williams with an awesome pass to Howard. Right block, she scores at a mismatch, being defended by the much smaller Johnson.
0: Yeah. and she was battling down there, but the pressure on the ball was able to see clear as day what was open down in the mouth-in-the-house situation.
1: 47-24, this is a new largest deficit tonight for Indiana. Mitchell working with Boston, who pushes over McBride. That would have been more of a flop.
0: Yeah.
1: And then Boston scores it off the backboard. 47-26, 3:35 to go in the second.
0: Yeah, no, absolutely, and her foot might have been in the circle anyway, but she was there.
1: Howard at the foul line. Nice pass. Left wing. Williams. Ball right now. A magnet situation for Minnesota. 50-26. 3:15 to go in the half.
0: Well, I know we get everybody's best game, but my goodness, this is on a different level.
1: No doubt. And tonight it's not so much that Minnesota is up for playing the Fever. It's that Minnesota is looking to clean things up ahead of the playoffs. Boston right arc three. Brick rebound Collier. And that Minnesota has certainly done. And it's not a surprise. This has been a team that has been terrific year after year. Collier has been the captain of the core. She misses a shot from the foul line. Rebound by Hines Allen. But Caldwell, former Fever guard, hustling, forces a jump ball that stops the clock with 2:44 to go in the second quarter. They'll jump it up after this. 2:44 left and a half. Indy down in Minnesota, 50-26 on the Old National Bank.
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1: Kelsey Mitchell needs two threes tonight to set a WNBA single-season record for threes made in a season. She is trailing the Atlanta Dream's Ryan Howard by one, but Kelsey 0-for-3 from distance so far. And how about this, Bria? The Fever have taken 34 shots. Half of them have been threes. They're 1-for-17 from behind the arc. They're actually 10-of-17 on their twos. Normally, they take considerably more twos than threes. What do you think about the shot quality so far?
0: Honestly, and especially early, looking at the three-point shot selection was exactly where it was supposed to be. They were great shots. They were high-percentage shots. They were open shots. Didn't knock down. Now it feels like we're just trying to shoot them to get us out of the slump. And just not there right now on that, but we got to be able to turn that around.
1: 50-26, Minnesota, 2:36 to go, second quarter. A jump ball won by the Lynx, and then a foul on the Fever. One thing that was interesting to see during the team shoot around this morning, I think maybe for the first time since training camp, Coach White actually spent some time working on jump balls. Both sides to be better positioned offensively and defensively. Sideline out of bounds. Get it to McBride. And she gets it to go from the left perimeter. 53-26. The Fever down by 27. It's their largest deficit of this season here in the regular season finale. They've been down 26 a couple times, including Sunday against Washington. Mitchell, right wing three. Good.
0: Okay, you heard us talk about it. A lot of basketball to be played here.
1: Tosh Howard, right block, shooting over Monique Billings, and it's good. 55-29, under two to go, quarter two. Harris, left wing, working around the horn. Mitchell, right perimeter, fires a three. Yes!
0: Hey!
1: And it's a WNBA record for threes made in a season for Kelsey Mitchell. 135 and counting.
0: That'll do it in such beautiful fashion. I mean, trying to get off the handoff and kind of faked it, shot behind the screen. Good job.
1: Tosh Howard, though, right back to it. Left post, muscles one in off the backboard. 57-32, ball rolled behind the cameraman. And Fever having now with 117 to go in the half. So another Kelsey Mitchell milestone is at least the whipped cream on the you-know-what here.
0: Yep.
1: In this first half for Indiana. Mitchell dancing with the ball towards the right elbow. Into the Navy paint. Double team block. Gets it back. And then misses a bunny offensive rebound. Billings passes left wing. Cunningham a three. Can't get it. Another offensive rebound for Billings. Ball, though, swatted away from her. And then a kickball against Cunningham. Minnesota has it with 47 seconds to go. And the second quarter, 57-32.
0: You know, I was going to say, with those two threes going in with by Mitchell, sometimes it's, you know, not only you seeing the ball go through, but your teammates seeing the ball through go a couple times. And I really thought Sophie Cunningham was going to be able to knock that one down. But that one, that's how you get the ball rolling.
1: Sophie's shot looked good a couple nights ago. Made three threes off the bench, had 11 points. McBride, left wing, a little bit of space, makes him pay. McBride has five threes in the first half. Again, she owns the WNBA single game record for threes made with 10 earlier this season. Probably won't set it tonight due to the situation as Mitchell misfires on a three in front of the Fever bench, rebounded by the Lynx, and with the shot clock off, they'll look to hold for the final shot of the period. 60-32. Yeah. With 10 seconds to go now in the half. Williams is guarded by the forward Billings from the right elbow. Rises and nails it. 3 seconds to go in the half, and Hines Allen dribbles out the clock. The Fever need a position player to pitch in the second half.
0: Yeah, they do. I mean, it's a...
1: to use an analogy from another sport. 62-32. Minnesota crushing Indiana over the first 20 minutes to lead by 30.
0: Yeah, that's tough. I mean, 32 points in the first half. I mean, that was 30 last time they played in the first quarter. It's just, you know, too hot, too cold. You know, we got to find somewhere in the happy medium here because right now we can't rely on our defense to get this one done if our shots aren't falling. So that's the weaknesses on our side of the ball.
1: We'll double check, but pretty sure the rules are different from college football. They can't take any time off the clock or have a running clock.
0: Oh, mercy rule.
1: In the second half.
0: Could an AAU at times, but yeah, not here.
1: So down by 30. That said, probably a pretty good chance Minnesota won't play the starters all that much, if at all. And the second half, we'll see how the Fever approach things. Coming up, during the halftime intermission. We'll go back to our Indianapolis studios with Mick Tidrow. He'll give an update on how that Washington game is going against Chicago and more. Get at the half. Lynx 62, Fever 32 on the Old National Bank.
18: 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Across the country, there are programs designed to help first-time home buyers take the next step toward home ownership. Some of these programs offer down payment assistance or grant funding that may help cover part of the upfront cost of purchasing a home. Grants are especially helpful because they generally do not have to be repaid. There are also organizations that provide home buyer education, financial counseling, and guidance to help

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8: It's halftime from our downtown Indianapolis studio, 62-32, the Indiana Fever Trail, the Minnesota Lynx in the regular season finale. Mick Tidrow on hand to guide you through halftime. Eddie Garrison, our producer, on his birthday. John Nolan, Bria Goss have the call out in Minnesota. We bring Bria in for a first half analysis. Look forward to the second half. And Bria, appreciate you joining us out there in Minnesota. And this is one of those regular season finales that you just hope for a big time second half comeback.
9: You know what? That'd be fun, right? That would be fun. That would be a stamp on this season. But we've got work to do.
8: What are you seeing out there that's led to this 30-point lead for Minnesota?
9: Yeah, we're ice cold, you know, 13 for 41. You know, that's not where we want to be. 3 for 21 from 3. That's just uncharacteristic of us and what we've been able to do all season long. So, unfortunately, again, sometimes it just doesn't go in, but we've got to figure out how to, one, stop them if our shots aren't falling. We can't let that dictate what we're doing on the defensive end just because our offense isn't there. We've got to continue to move the ball. We've got to get 2 feet into the paint. And then we just got to be ready to knock it down when the ball gets to us. And then on the defensive end, you know, we did start towards the end of that second quarter. We made them go into multiple different actions, which is what we want. I mean, this is the best, you know, league in the world, and this is the number one team for a reason. And if we can make them do a second, third, maybe a fourth action, that's kind of a win. If it goes in, it goes in. We're doing a good job on the boards. We just got to continue to fight here
8: and find a way to stop McBride. She's 5 of 8 from outside.
9: Kayla McBride came to ball came to ball, and she probably took it personally.
8: Yeah,
9: you know, in Indiana just didn't play the way she wanted to play, and then got benched, right? And then had a good, you know, almost 48 hours to think about it. And, you know, there's nothing better than a bounce-back game against the exact same team. So they're taking full advantage.
8: 62-32 is the halftime score. Minnesota leads Indiana out of Minnesota in the regular season finale. Bria, I think you promised that you were going to sing Eddie happy birthday today.
2: Yes, I'm getting the vocals ready.
8: Is this a post-game? We'll do a post-game?
9: We can do a post-game.
8: Okay.
9: We can definitely do a post-game, you know, and we got to bring that good juju for the rest of this game because, man, we're going to need it.
8: That sounds good. Eddie's smiling here in studio with us, so you just made his day.
9: There we go. Of course, Edo.
8: Bria, we appreciate you. We'll talk with you post-game.
9: Yeah, thanks so much, Mick.
8: That's Bria Goss, analyst on the radio network, and happy birthday singer extraordinaire coming up post-game. So stick around for that from Bria. Let's go ahead and pause 10 seconds for station ID here on the Old National Bank Radio Network.
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8: 62-32, Fever down to the Lynx. Have some work to do in the second half. We'll take a break, come back, listen back to the first half on the Old.
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7: It's the regular season finale for the Fever as they visit the Lynx at Target Center in downtown Minneapolis. First 3 points of the night go to the Lynx. Now Caitlin orchestrating the Fever offense. Dribbles to the right elbow, pulls, and hits.
8: That's money. That's money. That's just cone drills right there. Good screen. Bad break down there by the Lynx. Got to go out and show, maybe even trap there.
7: Mitchell, right wing three. In and out. It's becoming comical. Offensive rebound, Billings passes to Harris. Wide open, and at last, nails it. Minnesota turns it over. Clark with a steal, and Caitlin misses a shot left lane off the backboard. Loose ball. Offensive rebound. Raven Johnson puts it in, plus a foul. Clark driving, got bumped, no call. Drops it off to Hines Allen. Baby hook in the navy paint is good. 38-22. 55-29, under two to go, quarter two. Harris, left wing, working around the horn. Mitchell, right perimeter. Fires a three. Yes!
8: Hey!
7: And it's a WNBA record for threes made in a season for Kelsey Mitchell. 135 and counting. 62-32, Minnesota crushing Indiana over the first 20 minutes to lead by 30.
6: But the good news, Kelsey Mitchell making more history, most threes in a single season. Congratulations, Kelsey Mitchell, on that honor. Checking the out-of-town scoreboard after the 62-32 first half. Lynx lead the Fever. Mystics, this is the big score to keep an eye on. The Mystics are 88, the Sky 76 with 4.5 minutes left in that ball game. Fever don't win, the Mystics win. They flip positions in the playoff standings with the Mystics taking fifth. We'll get you back to John and Bria. Second half is next on the Old National Bank.
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7: Well, a rough first half tonight for Sophie and the Fever at Minnesota. They're down 30. Yeah. 62-32, 10 minutes on the third quarter clock now, as both teams have the starting fives. For the Fever, though, an exception. Aaliyah Boston not out there, and instead Monique Billings is.
8: Yeah, not exactly sure when, but I don't see her on the bench as well, as she's probably in the back still in the locker room. Hopefully it's nothing too serious, but we'll definitely have to keep you posted on that one, because especially going into playoffs is not something we want to hear.
7: The Indy Star reporting that Boston went back to the locker room late in the first half. So, yeah, we'll see what we learn there. At this point, the most important thing for both teams is trying to be as healthy as possible for the playoffs commencing on Sunday.
8: True, true. And you know what? We're in a position where, you know, it's not ideal. However, you know, when it was back in Cambridge and we had the 29-point lead, we did see some reserves come in there and fight. So let's see if we can replicate that same fight here tonight.
7: Fever on defense.
8: In the zone, too.
7: As Minnesota has Courtney Williams pull at the right elbow. She made a shot from there to end the first half at the opposite end of the court. Leaves this one short, but an offensive rebound for the Lynx. They've hardly missed any shots, and it feels like on about half of their misses, they have an O-board. Late shot clock, 3 seconds to go. Maya Caldwell in front of the foul line. Leaves it short. Howard caught it. It's a shot clock violation, and so the Fever will get the ball down by 30 with 9:32 to go in the third.
8: Nice. Good job coming out on defense. They made a switch going to zone. Sometimes I wonder why they wait so late to switch up the defenses, but let's see if we can get some spark off the bench here with that change.
7: And on cue with the way things have been going so far. An offensive foul called on Timpson. She was called for a similar foul, setting a screen on the final possession of the first half. And now the Fever asleep, getting back on defense after the whistle. Quick restart by Courtney Williams. Fever do recover. Howard in the paint, passes to Williams up top, drives to the right elbow, skips it to Tosh Howard, and a blocking foul is called on Lexi Hull when it appeared that it should have been an offensive foul on Natasha Howard. This is yet another replay of something that happened early in the first quarter.
8: Yeah, I mean, you know, we see it on Aaliyah Boston all of the time. She gets the ball and what looks like a lowered shoulder, it's automatic call on Aaliyah Boston, but let it be somebody else, you know, it's questionable. So, okay, well.
7: Respectfully, some of the calls tonight have been malarkey. Williams, right arc three. No, rebound Timpson, who comes skying in for it. Passes in the backcourt to Clark. Takes it across the white stripe at midcourt. Screen from Billings. Clark driving right. Shot off glass too strong. Billings almost had an offensive rebound, but Collier comes away with it. Caitlin has just 2 points on 1 of 8 shooting, 0 for 4 from 3. She's on the cusp of a couple of milestones tonight as well. Howard, mid-post right. Oh, my God, it's a hat trick of blocking fouls on Lexi Holt when Howard is going at her. It's a foul on Holt, putting Howard to the free throw line for an and one. It didn't even really sound like the fans applauded the made shot that much. Because they were surprised at how the fact that it's called a foul on Hull.
8: How was that blocking? I'm not sure.
7: She threw an elbow into Hull's chest.
8: And then on the opposite end, you have Caitlin Clark going to the basket. A lot of contact. And nothing gets called.
7: And that is not the reason the Fever are down 33 points. But it's still... it's just wild to witness.
8: That's true.
7: Long two for Mitchell, right wing, off to the left. And Williams, the point guard for Minnesota, jumps up for the board. Pushing it down the court with the right hand, passes to McBride, left wing, three. Her sixth tonight. Kayla McBride now has 22 points. Fever down 68-32. Clark passes to Billings, and she passes to Timpson. There's a foul called. Somebody's whistle is, like, not really working.
8: Yeah.
7: You had mentioned it before. We couldn't hear the whistle. It's not because it's deafening loud from the crowd.
8: Right.
7: The whistle functionally is not going at full capacity.
8: Yeah, I'm not sure.
7: Players were continuing to play right there.
8: Yeah, they were.
7: Even though a foul had been called. It's a sideline out of bounds for Indiana. Clark has it, passes to a rolling Timpson, turnaround shot in front of the rim is good. 68-34, 7:40 to go in the third.
8: All right, chip away.
7: Well, I applaud your optimism,
8: Mara. Chip away.
7: From the left elbow, Caldwell misses. Also incredible to think about the Fever down this much against Minnesota without their top playmaker, Olivia Miles, playing tonight as she's out with a calf injury.
8: And... you know, it's more about getting back into the rhythm and the flow. If they win, lose this game, just kind of going out on a high note, being thin resilient.
7: Clark, three off to the left. Rebound snatched by Minnesota. Timpson, an athletic play on the guard. Williams to block a pass. Williams gets it back, though. Still 12 on the shot clock. Dribbling at the logo. Timpson, capable of guarding players 1 through 5. Pass to Caldwell. Right perimeter. Clark on her. Solid defense. Shot clock down. And Collier at 3. Open right wing, but it doesn't go. Rebound Billings. Clark in the backcourt. Passes to Billings. Right perimeter. Picks up the dribble. Hands it off to Mitchell. Mitchell jabbing left. Going right. Slowed down by Williams. Skip pass, hole, near corner three, in and out. Offensive rebound for Billings, and she scores with the left hand. On what has been overall an awful night for the Fever, Monique Billings really hustling.
8: Yeah, she is.
7: She has 7 rebounds. No, make it 8 rebounds now, 5 of them on the offensive glass.
8: Yeah, she's working. I mean, getting to every hustle, 50-50 ball is exactly what we need her to be.
7: Howard driving baseline from far to near, and a foul called on Indiana goes against Mitchell.
8: I mean, contact or not, I see the contact, but when we have the ball up on the perimeter, it's a completely different whistle from what it is down low from the Minnesota link side. Going back to, you know, coming off the bench, you know, she's had an interesting year and still deciding to, you know, wake up, have a good attitude, come out here and play. But just being relentless on the offensive board side, too, to getting those rebounds.
7: Definitely. First free throw goes in for Howard. 72% there on the season. A couple of dribbles. And the second one off to the left. Billings doesn't get credit for a rebound there, but she directs it to Holt, who passes to Clark, zooming, and a reach-in foul called on McBride. By the way, for Billings this year, she has had as many as 6 offensive rebounds in a game a couple of times, and as many as 12 rebounds total in a game. From the far sideline, Clark chucking it in, deflected out of bounds by McBride. And now Hull will become the inbounder. 6:10 to go in the third. Fever ball down 33. Hull triggers it into Billings at the logo, angling left, tosses it to Clark for 3. In and out. Offensive rebound, Hull. Bounce pass, Clark. Shooter, shoot. In and out again.
8: Exact same way, too. That was laughable.
7: Literally in and out.
8: Both times, exactly the same.
7: Williams gets away with shuffling her feet. At this point, the officiating is questionable. And again, not that it has really much to do with the disparity in the score. Howard loose, right block, and scores. Timeout, Steph White. Timeout for us also. 5:40 left in the third quarter. Lynx 71, Fever 36 on the Old National Bank Radio.
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7: Lexi and the Fever here in the season finale, the regular season finale, down 71-36 at Minnesota with 5:40 to go in the third quarter. A section of fans across the way from us on Fan Appreciation Night for Minnesota, presented by State Farm. They just won. It looks like beach towels.
8: Yeah.
7: With the Lynx logo on that. So it's kind of chilly here now in Minnesota this time of year, but maybe for next summer that'll be useful to have. A rainy 60-something degree day here. And the Fever have the ball out of the timeout. Ty Harris in for Caitlin Clark. And how about this? A foul called on Minnesota. And a tie-up off ball. goes against Maya Caldwell, knocking over Aisha Hines-Allen. 5:29 to go in the third. By the way, injury report presented by Ortho Indy. Aaliyah Boston will not be returning. Now, don't necessarily read too much into that due to the fact that they're down by 35 in a game that doesn't have a ton of consequence now here in how the playoff picture looks. From the far corner, Hines-Allen no good on a three. Rebound Minnesota. 5:10 to go in the third. Collier left to the bucket. Misses. Gets the miss. Johnson taps it away, but it's recovered by Minnesota. McBride. Human after all misses a three straight on. Rebound Fever. Cunningham. Long pass down the court to Billings. Can't catch it towards the photographer. And the Lynx get it with 4:54 to go on the third.
8: Well, it's kind of like similar fashion to the other night. We have all of our reserves in, not a single starter. See if they can provide some energy and the spark off the bench here.
7: 4:45 to go, third quarter, Minnesota ball, as they still have Collier out there. Otherwise, four primary bench players. Technically, Caldwell started tonight with Miles out. It's Brody from the right wing, bricking a three. Billings with her ninth rebound tonight.
8: Getting it done.
7: Harris, left arc, bounce pass. Johnson, near corner, attacking on the baseline, into the navy paint. Slowed down by Brody, shot missed. Offensive rebound, Billings, and she sticks it in. Monique Billings now has 10 rebounds, including 6 on the offensive glass, with still 4 minutes to go in the third quarter.
8: Hey, you know what? We'll take the wins when we can. That's a great accomplishment. She has opportunity to break. You said 6 is her highest. See if she can get a 7th on the offensive board.
7: McDonald makes a 3 straight on the former Fever guard, and it's 74-38. And bigger picture here, to follow up on something you said earlier, really a testament to Monique Billings' character. There have been some games recently where she's only played a total of 4 minutes, mm-hmm. and it could be very easy to get sour, especially as a veteran, and things haven't gone swimmingly. Hines-Allen turning it over, but fortunately for the Fever, they'll keep it, as Minnesota couldn't keep it in bounds on the baseline. 4 on the shot clock for Indiana. Collier now coming out. And Dorka Juhas, a 6'5 native of Hungary, in for Minnesota. Inbound goes from Cunningham to Harris. Misses. Fouled, and unfortunate to see. Harris is down on the ground. Athletic trainer Maria Witte is making her way towards the court. So this is the worst case scenario to have an injury situation here in a 36-point game and the final game of the regular season. And Harris remaining down on the court right now. It's an injury timeout situation with 3:28 to go in the third quarter. Steph White out on the court as well, and Harris will be surrounded by her teammates. And of course, Ty Harris, who grew up just outside of Indy and Fishers, won 3 state championships at Heritage Christian School. She missed almost all of last season with a left knee injury, and Bria, we haven't seen a replay yet. I think it might be the left knee again.
8: Yeah, I mean, I saw her grab on her ankle, so I'm hoping it's an ankle or, you know, down lower type of injury. But, I mean, I understand, like, wanting to play hard and aggressive, but don't want to play reckless. It was, you know, cause straight away what looked like a wide open layup, maybe a swing by or a swipe down could have sufficed. But as Ty Harris is in the air, it can get a little dicey when you undercut her a little bit, so... It definitely wasn't on purpose, but like you said, worst case scenario with the type of game that it's been, definitely not something that you want to see.
7: This is the only time I can think of all season long that every player on the team and everyone on the coaching staff has gotten off the bench and has surrounded a teammate. There's 3:28 to go in the third quarter. Minnesota 74, Indiana 38, and all that right now secondary Swords wishing the best for Ty Harris. The USA Network broadcast is showing it. So actually, she catches the ball on the right wing, started to turn her left ankle, continuing to drive. It looks like her shoe may have been coming off. She lost that shoe when she was playing at Toronto last Friday. There was then a collision on the shot attempt as Coffey came in, and her left leg twisted in a way that you don't want to see a leg twist. And so you're right. I think she was holding the lower part of her left leg, not the knee. Not that it makes it all that much better. She's obviously in significant pain right now.
8: Yeah, still on the floor, still huddled around. And it looked like it was an awkward landing as well. Her knee, you know, got caught in that foot, got pretty much all of her weight.
7: By the way, now they're showing a replay from the last time that Boston was in the game late in the second quarter. Harris is on her, well, she's not on her feet. She's actually being carried off the court by members of the athletic training staff and security team. Classy from the Minnesota fans to give a standing ovation here as Harris is helped off towards the tunnel by the Lynx bench. So thoughts and prayers for Ty right now with 3:28 to go in the third quarter, 74-38, and it touched on the injury last year for Harris. She had really been one of the best stories for the Fever this year. She wasn't at 100% in training camp, and not even really when the regular season started on May 9th. And to some degree, it was probably behind Raven Johnson on the depth chart at backup point guard, but over the course of the season, Ty really had some wonderful moments, especially the four games that Caitlin missed. Ty came in and kept the ship steady. They won all four games that Caitlin missed.
8: Yep.
7: She had a big performance on the road at Phoenix to lead to a come-from-behind win. She had an amazing game at home against L.A.
8: Yep.
7: on a Saturday night. And so right now, she is going back to the athletic training room.
8: Yep.
7: And the Fever will have to go forward here at 3:28 left in the third behind 74-38 and thinking about one of their teammates.
8: Yeah, and you know what? Ty, you know, maybe not always filling it up on the stat sheet, but she came with this coaching staff, you know, from Connecticut, or has been around them and knows their terminology and knows how they want to play, what they want to do, how they want to execute. And then even though she wasn't on, you know, the floor all the time, she's able to provide some experience to those who are trying to, you know, catch up and catch along, and, you know, i.e. Raven and just some other players just coming in and helping them out as they navigate, you know, this season.
7: And started to say the USA Network broadcast was showing Aaliyah Boston's last moments on the court in the second quarter. It looked like there was a bit of a bump. It didn't seem too serious.
8: Okay.
7: Let's hope that was more precautionary
8: for
7: her not continuing in the second half. As the Fever now are bringing in their development contract players, Michelle Onya, just her second WNBA appearance now, as well as Bree Hall in her second year. So, yeah, at this point it is, we've been saying it already, but just to reiterate about everyone's health to get through this game. And Onya will be the shooter for Harris. So it's her first WNBA free throw, and she makes it. Congratulations to Michelle Onya, her first point in the WNBA.
8: She stepped right up to that plate and just knocked that down. No dribble, one dribble.
7: Gets the ball for Marcy Williams and swishes the second. She made her debut last month in the final minute of a Sunday night win at Chicago. 74-40, 3:20 remaining. Fever playing his own defense in the white uniforms against Minnesota and the midnight dark blue. Brody, right wing near the Indiana bench, bounce pass to McDonald, top of the key, over to Caldwell, far side three, plank off the heel, rebound caught by Cunningham. It's Cunningham, Johnson, Hines Allen, and then the two development contract players who will not be eligible to play in the playoffs. That's a rule. This is, again, the first season with those development contract players. They got up to 12 times during the regular season that they can be active. And with the Fever and the group they have, they've not used the maximum appearances. Onya was only signed later in the season. The Fever started the season with Justine Passat, rookie out of Vanderbilt, on one, but then she was signed away by Las Vegas. And another foul here on Minnesota now is putting Onya back to the free throw line.
8: I know she's a player, you know, signed late, but it's always been just, you know, the most personality to go with this team, and always has a smile on her face, very charismatic, very, you know, welcoming, and always ready to step up to the opportunity, and, you know, has the gratitude, you know, and very, very humble. So I really enjoyed being around her. She's, you know, getting her stripes here.
7: First one misses to the left, second one short. Yeah, hopefully everyone was able to hear Michelle, and her teammates tend to call her Shelly, her appearance on Fever Weekly last month. And maybe you caught the highlights when she participated in the celebrity softball game at Victory Field that was hosted by Tyrese Halliburton and the Pacers, benefiting the Pacers Foundation. Fever get a stop now. Hines Allen, bully ball, right block. Scores it, but she's called for an offensive foul to negate the bucket. Charge drawn by Liatu King. King on a player development contract for Minnesota.
8: You know what? I can, yeah.
7: Well, the weird thing about that call is that Marcy Williams is the one who blew her whistle near midcourt when there was another official standing right next to the players involved.
8: We saw the real offensive push-off earlier in the second half, and that one goes uncalled. I don't believe that one was, and the defender was in the air, so I'm not sure.
7: And now this play is under coach's challenge, so the Fever are going to keep the officials honest here with 2:19 left in the third, down 74-40. While we have a moment, reminder that our coverage is brought to you in part by Damar Services. It takes guts to win and the same courage to do work that changes lives. Join Damar and make a difference for kids with autism and the families who love them. Visit damar.org today. While we have a moment here as well, Bria, question for you.
8: Yep.
7: And now it looks pretty clear that the Fever are going to wind up being the sixth seed. And so the question is, will they be playing third-seeded Las Vegas or third-seeded Golden State? At the moment, it would be third-seeded Las Vegas. But coming up at the top of the hour, those teams will be in action. Golden State will be at L.A. Vegas will be at Phoenix. If Golden State loses and Vegas wins, then they would flip-flop. It'd be tied, and the Aces would have the head-to-head tiebreaker. So anyway, my question is, and even factor in, they won't be playing Atlanta now, but that was a possibility at the start of the night. Any matchup that you were hoping that they would get or avoid, who's the best matchup for the Fever of the possible teams in the first round?
8: Yeah, if we talk about either Golden State or Las Vegas, I think we match up way better with Vegas. And it's weird to say, as they are the defending champs and have had X amount of success and a potential MVP on that squad, when I say we just match
17: unsuccessful. Indiana will be charged a timeout and they will lose their ability to challenge.
8: That's unsuccessful. It was a risk there, but I think that was a good call. So if we had an opportunity to match up and go to Vegas, I think that puts us in a better position going forward. We know Valkyries, they're all about the defense. They frustrate us. We don't have that offense. It's going to be a long series if we have to go to Golden State.
7: All right, Minnesota ball now. King, who wrapped up her college career at Notre Dame last year, passes up top to Dallaire. Three over Billings. Air ball, that's a credit to Billings' effort again on defense. Okay. Billings has 6 points and a game-high 10 rebounds. As both teams playing the bench likely the rest of the way. Under two to go and the third. Fever ball working on the left side. Cunningham pick and roll with Hines Allen. Shot wide right. Defensive rebound Minnesota. And then on the far sideline, crash between Johnson, still working hard on defense, against McDonald. Foul on Johnson with 1:33 to go in the third. 74-40 Minnesota. If the Fever had won tonight, they would have finished this season at 29-15. It would have been the best winning percentage in franchise history. As it appears, they'll wind up with the second best winning percentage in franchise history after only the 2012 team that won the championship, led by Tamika Catchings. Juhas airballs a mid-range shot on the left baseline. Rebound Fever. Cunningham right wing to Billings. Spins, going baseline, misses. Rebound by Chloe Bibby, who was with the Fever last year, now with Minnesota. Johnson almost with an interception on the far sideline, but out of bounds towards a Fever fan in a Navy t-shirt.
8: Yeah, she's bringing the fire right now, Raven Johnson is. I mean, I know she got a foul last possession, but she's trying to muscle her way through the DHO. The dribble handoff, sorry. On that, and just staying strong, staying smart.
7: Fever in a zone defense as Juhas up and under, banks it in. Crafty effort right there by the 6'5 former UConn Husky and Ohio State Buckeye by way of Hungary. Hall, shot fake right wing, driving and fouled. We'll have a couple free throws with 43 seconds to go in the third. 76-40 Minnesota.
8: Top three, Hall, who's so athletic. I mean, she's long, she's a tall guard. She can put it on the floor. She likes to slash, you know, and I would say if she puts on the floor, she's more than likely to go all the way as opposed to a pull-up, or she likes that spot-up three, which we have seen. She's able to knock that down. I like that.
7: First free throw for Hall, in and out. By the way, injury report presented by Ortho Indy, the official orthopedic partner of the Fever. For Ty Harris, it's been described as a left ankle injury, and as you'd expect, not returning tonight. Second free throw, a swish for Hall. He grew up in Dayton, 6'1", 23-year-olds. Drafted by the Fever last year out of South Carolina. She slides in front of McDonald. Pass to Juhas, three left arc. Brick out of bounds. Fever ball, 31 seconds to go, and the third, 76-41 the score.
8: Trying to shine some light here. There was 11 threes that were made by Minnesota, just two since the end of the first half.
7: That is a talent and a skill that you have right there.
8: Find the, I know, it's a weird thing.
7: Finds Allen driving down the middle looking for Johnson to the right, but it's stolen.
8: You know what it is, real quick, when I started with this Fever franchise back in 2020, we were down by 20 in the first quarter every single night, so we got very used to just finding the good.
7: Yeah, thank goodness this is a rarity, as McDonald misses from the left wing. That does it for the third. Minnesota 76, Indiana 41, fourth quarter coming up on the Old National Bank.
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6: Back inside our downtown Indianapolis studios, Vic Tindra with you for a quick update on the scoreboard. It is the Washington Mystics, a 101-93 victory over the Chicago Sky today. So the Fever trailing Minnesota 76-41 to start the fourth quarter. As it stands right now, that means the Fever would fall to sixth in the playoffs, and the Mystics would jump to five. John and Brea, back to you, Minnesota.
7: All right, thanks, Mick. You know, tough night for the Fever on multiple levels. One feel-good moment tonight actually came at halftime. Red Panda performed, and you might remember it last year when the Fever played here for the Commissioner's Cup Championship, and that was a much more celebratory night for Indiana as they won. But at halftime of that one, Red Panda performed in pretty much as soon as she began her performance, mm-hmm. and she is the entertainer who's out on a unicycle mm-hmm. and unbelievably is able to catch bowls, dishes on her head,
8: yep.
7: and quickly in that performance, she suffered an injury. She fell and wound up with a fractured left wrist. Fever ball to begin the fourth. Ari McDonald rips it away from Sophie Cunningham, then misses the layup on the left side. Scramble for the rebound, out of bounds off the Fever. It'll be Minnesota ball. McDonald laughing at herself after missing the layup. She's frustrated, but can only laugh in this situation.
8: And it wasn't a wide open, I will say, but it was a good contest there by Bree Hall, not giving up on the play. Good job.
7: Right now, the TV broadcast is showing a fan who's sitting next to the Fever bench, and an older gentleman wearing a bright yellow shirt that has a picture of a cat on it, and then it's captioned, Catlin fan. Ironically, Caitlin doesn't like cats. When she was a kid growing up in West Des Moines, Iowa, a neighbor on the block had a black cat that Caitlin has described as being very unfriendly and really has ruined her relationship with cats going forward, though she's made light of it now in promoting her shoe, the Caitlin 1, that'll be available for everyone to buy on October 1st. Johnson driving down the middle and scoops it in. 76-41, 9 minutes to go, and actually up it to 43 for the Fever. But there was some promotional material released for the Caitlin 1s that featured a black cat, and it said, no jinx.
8: There you go. Yeah, that's crazy, and we saw that fan early. Coming in early for the crowd. All right, Bree Hall with the three. Let's get some energy in this building.
7: Fever got a stop, and then Hall knocking down a three from the left wing. 76-46 is, if you can use the word close in this situation, as close as it's been since halftime.
8: Stay in it.
7: I mean, unfortunately, I wasn't looking, but did a black cat go by the bus or something on the way to the arena here tonight? Because it has been that type of a night for Indiana. From the right block, King misses for Minnesota. Rebound, Onya. Onya lobs it ahead to Grace Van Sluten as Grace is in for the 15th time this season with the Fever. Rookie from Michigan State. Ball tipped into the backcourt. Fever recover. Johnson, right wing. Passes to Hall. Open up top for three. Not this time. And a rebound for Minnesota. Bibby, right wing, travels.
8: Yep.
7: As motioned by Caitlin Clark, who continues to support her teammates wearing a Navy Fever warm-up top, but she was on her feet right there trying to support these younger players. It's Johnson, a rookie, Van Sluten, a rookie, Onya, a rookie, Hall in her second year, and Hull, the veteran presence, in her fifth season. Onya called for a foul, setting a screen.
8: So, you know what, and the ref is right there. She was about as set as you can be, and the ref motion, she got her with the leg. Well, the legs are a part of the game, and you got to know where the screen is at.
7: Minnesota almost turning it over, but seemed to be tipped out by the Fever. Players on the Indiana bench didn't see it that way.
8: Yeah, it wasn't. You know, we're all the way up in the main concourse, and we saw that one clear as day.
7: From the far wing, a 3-2 strong for Dallaire out of bounds. Last touched by no one. Almost indicated as Minnesota ball, but the officials communicate, get it right, Fever ball. Another bummer tonight for the Fever is that given the situation, Kelsey Mitchell only playing 22 minutes, finishing with 10 points. So for Kelsey, it's the 59th game in a row that she scored in double figures, but her historic unprecedented run of 27 games in a row with 20 points coming to an end. Onya driving and scoring, and she's fouled.
8: Yeah, that does make me sad. You know, and I know she got the milestone of most threes in a season, and that's great, and she was able to pop that one off, but she worked so hard for those 20 points. And that was a fun ride she was able to provide for us. Now, this pick and roll, good job. Was able to kind of thread the needle there. It was a difficult pass, but good hands by Onya and good finish. See if she can finish it with this.
7: Free throw, back rim, no. We'll get some of the negatives out of the way here. Caitlin entered tonight with 899 points on the season. If she had gotten 11 more, would have joined the 900-point scoring club. This is only for those who are obsessed with round numbers.
8: Yeah.
7: As it is, she's the only player to ever get 891 points and 300-plus assists in a year, but they don't make graphics for stuff like that.
8: You know.
7: Fever ball left side. Hall catch and shoot three on a pass from Johnson. No rebound, Minnesota. 6:44 to go at 76-48 Lynx. And Caitlin finishing tonight with 2 points, 3 assists. McDonald no good on a three from the near corner. Rebound, Hull. Dribbling right to left, hands it off to Hall, back to Hull, far corner three, it's good.
8: There we go.
7: Timeout, Cheryl Reeve in Minnesota, pauses the clock with 6:26 left. 76-51 is the score, and we're back after this on the Old National Bank.
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7: Well, credit to Monique Billings for playing hard tonight. She's got 10 rebounds to go at 6 points, but not hardly enough for Indiana at Minnesota at 76-51 with 9:26 to go. 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
8: I love smoked salmon.
7: You know what? I forgot. I grabbed a plate of salmon pregame tonight, haven't had it yet. I might be able to salvage something out of the evening after all.
8: There you go. And, you know, pregame meal never misses, so lucky to be a part of that.
7: Even when it's postgame. 6:20 to go, Minnesota ball up 25. In this regular season finale, Caldwell left of the basket, banks it in. And congratulations to Maya Caldwell before the game tonight. The Lynx recognized her as their Sylvia Fowles Altruism Award winner for her work in the community. Grace Van Sluten driving left, drawing a foul. And the native of Toledo will have two free throws. Grace was selected 39th in the draft, not by the Fever, but by the Seattle Storm. Funny enough, she actually played against the Fever at Gainbridge Fieldhouse back in May, and that turned out to be a little bit of a tryout.
8: Yeah, it did. And you know, that's kind of how the league goes, is she hits the first one, but I really like, you know, what we're able to do with different players around the league and really incorporate them into our offense.
7: Makes the first, misses the second. Grace played in four games for Seattle. Wound up being waived by them, and then the Fever added her. 78-52, 5:45 left. And it's Nia Brody for three in front of the Fever bench. And you know what? Congratulations to her during the FIBA World Cup break. She married her now husband, Eric, and has taken his last name. So she's been around in the WNBA for a decade as Nia Coffey, former standout at Northwestern. For that matter, Caldwell, on her jersey, has her husband's last name, too, hyphenated, Caldwell Elwanger. She married Zach last year. Chloe Bibby called for a foul, and Bree Hall will go to the free throw line. It's 81-54 with 5:19 to go. Hall with a chance for an old-fashioned three-point play as she barreled down the right boulevard, banking it in.
8: Yeah, that was a nifty play, accepting the contact, playing through the continuation, high off the glass. And, you know, again, I talked about the athleticism of Bree Hall. She saw that Chloe Bibby was on her. She can get that first step every time.
7: Hall can't hit at the line, though. Rebound Minnesota. Five and change to go, 81-54. Well, even with this, the Fever are going to end this season setting a WNBA record for points per game. They've been averaging 96 a game. Previously, no one ever managed to average more than 93 a game. It's been truly unbelievably good offense.
8: We've been spoiled at times that when we see percentages like 33, 16, and 46, we're just kind of saying like, yo, what happened? But we really saw that flourish on the offensive side.
7: Caitlin's going to wind up a little bit short of a franchise record for assists in a season that's held by her as a rookie 2 years ago. Hall, no good on a three up top. Rebound, Minnesota. Caldwell, left lane, picks up the dribble mid-post. They reset up high with 10 on the shot clock. Brody, guarded by Van Sluten, pulls a three short. Rebound, Hall. 4:18 to go. Minnesota 81, Indiana 54. These are still meaningful minutes for the players out there like you've been describing. Johnson misses left. Offensive rebound, Van Sluten sticks it in. Plus a foul.
8: There you go, Grace. Nice. Good job being able to stay patient on the backside. It's all, there was so much of a collapse. Raven Johnson didn't quite make the shot, so was able to draw a couple defenders. She stayed in it.
7: as there is now more and more talent in women's basketball and trickling into the WNBA, it's getting tougher and tougher to make a roster. That's why at least the development player spots have been created. Next year, there will still be only 15 teams. And then each of the next 3 years, a new team will be added. Cleveland, Detroit, and Philly by 2030 to up the WNBA to 18 teams. But an opportunity.

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1: Rim, battle for the rebound, won by Minnesota. From the left arc, Dallaire no good on a three. Another battle for a rebound, offensive board for King.
2: Yeah.
1: And they work some clock on the perimeter right side. Dallaire going downhill, the native of Belgium, off to Juhas, and a steal for Johnson.
2: Nice.
1: Beaver in transition. Hull, far corner three. She stepped out of bounds.
2: I know about running those lanes wide to give that ball handler some room to work, but we've seen that a couple of times with Lex Hull just a bit too wide on the sideline.
1: Final media timeout comes with 2:46 remaining. Minnesota 84, Indiana 59 on the Old National Bank.
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1: 55-29, under 2 to go, quarter 2. Harris, left wing, working around the horn. Mitchell, right perimeter, fires a 3. Yes! And it's a WNBA record for threes made in a season for Kelsey Mitchell. 135 and counting. Well, congratulations to Kelsey Mitchell, the future Dr. K, on the latest milestone. So right now, with 2:46 to go, it's Minnesota 84, Indiana 59. Our electric play of the game, powered by IBEW Local 481. IBEW Local 481, proudly powering your community. Our unofficial electric moment of the day, though, is that it's our producer, Eddie Garrison's birthday today. Eddie. And in all seriousness, the job of a producer, whether it's radio or TV, very much a thankless position. Yeah. Eddie puts in a ton of hours. His day starts in the morning as he produces Query & Company on 93.5 and 107.5 The Fan. And so it's a lot of hours, but Eddie's as good as anyone in the business. We're lucky to have him.
2: Yes.
1: Minnesota.

0: The ball to begin this final segment of the game, turning it over, and then the Fever now struggling to score on the left side. A couple of missed shots, offensive rebound, Hall pass the whole right wing, off to the left. Onya controls the rebound, and a right-handed baby hook left it short. The ball popcorning around and winds up with Minnesota with two and change to go. It's 84-59.
1: I think that possession right there kind of sums up the whole entire game.
0: They had like six shots in the paint.
1: Yeah, and then that one three wide open and just could not knock that one down. However, on the O boards, it's looking good. 16.
0: Fever had a season worst shooting performance Sunday at home against Washington.
1: Yeah.
0: Don't have it in front of me right now. I think it was 36%. Tonight they're shooting 31%.
1: Yeah.
0: As they trail 84-59. 1:49 to go. Jump ball at the right foul line here between Minnesota's King and Indiana's Hull.
1: That's going off. Almost come up with it.
0: Instead, the Lynx have it. King a three. Clank off to the left. Rebound for the Fever. And Slootin handling it, driving on the baseline, bumped and a foul. And we were talking about these young players for the Fever getting some, for them, meaningful minutes. And just to make sure you understand, someone like Grace Van Slootin, almost every game, knows that she's unlikely to play. This is an exception. She is consistently the first or second player on the bus. Pretty much in competition with Caitlin as far as who's going to be the first one to get on the bus from the hotel going to the arena. Right now we got a stoppage before the second free throw. Not clear what the issue is. Something's on the court. Like a contact or something, I think. I don't know. They're putting towels over something on the court. I tell you this. It's something very small, and I don't know. I don't know either. The team attendant is spraying the court area. Nothing was thrown on the court. Don't worry about that. Nothing bright colored thrown. This is. I wonder, did one of these young players maybe with nerves get a little sick?
1: Well, and you know what? I have seen that before, but nobody has exited. Actually, maybe
0: I think it was Onya, who's been able to since smile, but I don't know. That might be in play here. 1:33 to go in the game. Minnesota 84, Indiana 59.
1: And Stephanie White is now talking with Onya. And so is the ref. And you know what? I did see her wipe her face close to the Minnesota bench a few possessions ago, but it just looked like she was just wiping some sweat off, as I thought
0: and
1: was happening. But
0: of all people, actually, I don't think she would necessarily. And she's kind of laughing, but I was going to say, wouldn't be so nervous. She did say she was very nervous when she made her debut last month. But remember, she's the one who stole the show. I think she was sneezing. I don't know. This is a little bit. I know we're in Minneapolis. We're seeing some people wearing masks all around the arena, but. Still a little bit over the top with the cleaning. If it was just a sneeze.
1: I don't think it was a sneeze.
0: Some snot with it? I don't know. For understandably, they haven't replayed this on the TV broadcast. I was going to say again, Michelle, though, hit the home run at the charity softball game. Pat McAfee was then shouting her out on his program the next day.
1: Yeah, that was cool. That was fun. One of my favorite memories on the Indiana Fever page, seeing that home run. That was impressive.
0: This game in Minneapolis making doves cry tonight as Bibby misses a three in front of the Fever bench. Indiana the board, 84-60, 1:15 left. As Johnson looking for Van Slooten, instead it rolls outside left perimeter to Hall. Driving against McDonald's into the Navy paint in front of the foul line. Shot is good.
1: Nice step through Breeze Hall. Was able to get three of defenders on there poised and just they would step through the defense. Good job.
0: And these players will put in extra practice time. They'll go through a two-hour team practice and then they'll get extra reps. Of course, these days, the Fever have two player development coaches. Indiana gets a stop, and then it's Van Sluten. Left side score, 84-64. Final score will wind up being more respectable than the way this one, for the most part, played out. And right now, again, thinking of Ty Harris, who left this game with a left ankle injury early in the third quarter. Aaliyah Boston also left late in the second. She left a couple other games during the season.
1: Right.
0: And did not return again for cautious. Minnesota tacking on two more points. 86-64 could be the final possession of the regular season for the Fever, and it's Lexi Hull muscling it in right of the bucket.
1: Yeah, way to get that one back. She got beat on the back door, a little too over aggressive, and then there was no back help, and then was able to then go back door, get the ball, finish the contact. Good job, Lexi Hull.
0: Minnesota dribbles it out. Final score, Lynx 86, Fever 66. And elsewhere in the WNBA tonight, it went final. Washington beat Chicago 101-93. So the Fever are officially the sixth seed for the WNBA playoffs. And they don't know yet 100% who they will be playing on Sunday. They'll be on the road out west. Presently, it would be at Las Vegas, but there's still a chance it could be at Golden State in San Francisco.
1: Yeah. You know, we'll have to wait and see, as we've seen these teams who aren't making the playoffs, they're not laying down, right? They want to go out with the bang as well. And, you know, shout out Connecticut for getting that win over Toronto today. You know, that is sunset on the Connecticut Sun as they're getting ready to move their franchise and, you know, and everything that they've been able to do. But, you know, it's one of those things where it's not going to be an easy run for either Valkyries or the Aces as they're trying to close out their seasons, but got to get it done one possession at a time.
0: Yeah, and it's Golden State up 10-8 at LA with 4:07 to go in the first quarter. Las Vegas will be tipping off soon at Phoenix. So again, if the Valkyries win at LA, they're the two seed. Minnesota, as a team right now, doing the electric slide.
1: Can you do it?
0: Well, you know what's weird? That they still do the electric slide, because it's not the electric side song playing in the background.
1: Oh, John. John, let me tell you. This is the song that you play at the cookout. And no, it's not the electric slide actual song, but this is more of the electric song dance song than the actual electric song. So it's one of those things.
0: Yeah, definitely depends on who you're hanging out with, let's just say.
1: This is the electric song.
0: Okay, well, maybe Mick can break that down further with you post-game. But if Golden State wins, they're the two seed. If they lose, though, and the Aces win, then they would switch spots.
1: Yeah.
0: And then that's how it would wind up being the Fever and the Valkyries. 86-66, the final. So Indiana wraps up the regular season 28-16, while Minnesota finishes at 33-11.
1: Whew. You know what? This season has been a pleasure. We had the opportunity to call every single game, and we with them on the road and, you know, at lunches and things, and it's just been fun to see the growth of this team and the resiliency. Just didn't have it tonight, but I don't think this game defines the entire season, as they've been able to do some pretty incredible things. We've seen some records being broken. We've seen some out-of-this-world play from our backcourt, so it's just been so fun to watch and witness. But now it's a whole new season. That season is called playoffs. Doesn't matter what happened in this last 44. It's about taking it one game at a time, seeing if we can get as far as we can go and bring one home for the city.
0: And we do have to wait until, again, later tonight when the matchups are finally set to know whether or not the Fever will be home on Tuesday or Wednesday. It comes down to the TV situation.
1: Yeah.
0: But stay tuned to feverbasketball.com for those details, and that's where you can officially buy your tickets as well. And, you know, we experienced it last year,
1: yeah.
0: Playoff crowds. It's a different level of intensity, ton of fun. So if you're able to get to a playoff game, would highly recommend it. Go to feverbasketball.com again for more information. And Mick will talk more about this later. But there's going to be a watch party on Sunday when the Fever are on the road. That'll be at Westfield Collective in Westfield and presented by Corona. So, 86-66, the final from Target Center and downtown Minneapolis. That'll do it for me, but Bria will be back with Mick. Once again, happy birthday to our producer, Eddie Garrison. And on behalf of the entire crew, thank you for listening. And a reminder that tonight's coverage has been brought to you by Gainbridge, the official annuity partner of the Indiana Fever. 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This really was an inappropriate ending to the regular season because almost every Fever game was fun and dramatic. There was the game at Portland in late May that wasn't, and there was the game Sunday at home against Washington that wasn't, but otherwise, of the other 14 losses that the Fever had, they were pretty much in all of those games.
1: I agree, and it was fun. They were, you know, high-fiving. Of course, it wasn't perfect, but it was competitive, and, you know, you saw them start taking some big leaps, and it was unfortunate, you know, of those three, the last two came all within a week of each other, but definitely doesn't define, you know, what they can do. And yeah, they want to go out with a bang here and see if they can get this one back. We've seen bounce back games as well, so wherever we land, we're gonna want to get out on a high note and have that same bounce back mentality.
0: Yeah, and hey, look what happened to Minnesota. To use their own description of it, they were embarrassed by how they played on Tuesday. They had a different focus tonight, obviously. The Fever pretty much said they were embarrassed by how they played on Sunday. They had redemption on Tuesday, so I guess if that pattern were to repeat itself, the Fever should have an inspired effort. Not to mention because it'll be the playoffs and it's a best of three series.
1: Exactly. It's time.
0: And you can ill afford to fall behind.
1: Exactly.
0: So the Fever have had a good reputation of responding, being resilient when they've been down and maybe by some counted out. So we shall see. And a last reminder, too, while unfortunately for fans you can't watch a local TV broadcast in the playoffs, we will be with you, home or away, for the entire playoff run for the Fever here on the old National Bank Radio Network.
1: Let's do it, John. We got it.
0: If you're listening in central Indiana, though, Sunday in all likelihood will wind up on WIBC with the Colts playing at home against Houston on Sunday. So, again, FeverBasketball.com for all the details. All right, I'm going to roll on out, and on the other side, post-game with Mick here on the Old National Bank Radio.
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7: Welcome into the final postgame show of the regular season here for the 2026 Indiana Fever squad. Mick Tidger with you from downtown Indianapolis in our studios. Eddie Garrison, our producer, on his birthday. Special thank you to Eddie for hanging out with us all day long. John Dolan, Bria Goss on the call earlier today, 86-66, the final score as the Lynx defeat the Fever. We bring back Bria from Minnesota to break down this one, but also, Bria, talk about the entire regular season, because while this one didn't end how the Fever wanted, you and John talked about it. They still set so many records, especially on the offensive end. You have to think about those things when you wrap up the regular season, too.
1: Yeah, absolutely. I mean, it's, you know, unfortunately, you know, this game just did not go the way we wanted it to go. You know, Kelsey Mitchell, 10 points, 3 for 12. Caitlin Clark, 2 points, 1 for 12. And Aaliyah Boston, 2 for 5, an early exit. So not the result that we wanted. However, one game just does not define us, and we know how to bounce back. I mean, I think this season in its totality, you know, we have a bunch of eyes on us all the time. Mm-hmm. These young women, you know, continue to show up and show out despite everything that, you know, they might see online or on the TVs and things, and even sometimes from your family. So, you know, they still made that decision to come in with a good attitude to see if they can get something done. And they've been able to accomplish just so much. They have a lot to be very proud of.
7: Absolutely. And you look at a game like this, you mentioned Kelsey Mitchell, just the 10 points. She only played 22 minutes, and they take their starters out in the back half of the game. 86-66, the final score here today. You said that this isn't necessarily indicative of what could carry over being in the postseason. It's a completely new season when you start Sunday, but you're going to be on the road. So what do these next couple of days look like to make sure that they are ready to go for postseason ball?
1: I think the same thing that they've been doing all year, right? Just, you know, getting in, getting the recovery and the rest that they need. And then also when it's time to hit the floor, hitting the floor hard with an extreme amount of focus. And, again, we, this is a new season and the brand new start, and they, you know, basically are 0-0 at this point. So, that has some refreshing attributes to it. You have Kelsey Mitchell, who no longer has to worry about a streak anymore. And, you know, just, there's just so many things where you just kind of like, here we go type of kind of moments. And maybe that's what they needed, you know, to happen and get thumped here and kind of refocus going into this new season.
7: Yeah, to refocus, it'll be entering the postseason. 86-66, the final score here tonight again out of Minnesota for the regular season finale. 28-16, the Indiana Fever finish up the season. Golden State's playing right now, just as a quick update. They trail LA 16-15 at the end of the first quarter. And Bria, 3 minutes in, Las Vegas 11, Phoenix 0. So, those are the two late night scores as the Fever go scoreboard watching to see where they'll go.
1: My partner, John Nolan, did point out when it was 9-0 that, you know, the Aces are already up, but Valkyries had a 17-0 lead on Portland the other night. Ended up losing that one in overtime. So I know there's a lot of basketball to be played. I know there's some extra minutes probably coming up from off the bench and giving into the reserve. So lots can happen, but Phoenix definitely want to pull it together a little bit more and see if they can, as they've now gone up 13-0.
7: Yeah, it's one of those situations where you got to watch it throughout the course of the night and see what happens. So, Fever fans, if you want to stay up late and watch how those scores go to see where Indiana's going to end up playing on Sunday, you can do so. But what we do know is the Fever will be the sixth seed after Washington won, Indiana lost tonight. At this point, Bria, you look at the seedings. If you're not going to be a top-four team and host, at this point, you're going to have to play those teams anyway. Right? That's a philosophy. You'll have to play the best of the best to be in the finals and win the finals. So you may as well just go play anybody at this point.
1: There you go. That's the right attitude to have. Way to go, Eddie. I mean, Eddie. Way to go, Mick. See, Eddie's on my mind because I was just thinking about his birthday song that I got to come up with.
7: All right. So you just let into it. Here we go. I'll give you the floor if you want it.
1: All right. Ready? This is for you, Eddie. Happy birthday to ya. Hey, happy birthday to ya. Happy birthday, happy birthday, Eddie. Hey, happy birthday, Eddie.
8: Happy
1: birthday.
8: You.
1: There we go.
7: Yes,
1: thank you.
7: Eddie,
1: I got
7: thank you for turning the mic on, Eddie. That was great. That was fantastic, Bria. Can we do that's a bow right there. That's the regular season. See ya.
1: Thanks so much.
7: That's fantastic. No, I was kind of kidding, but actually not. If we need to let you go and get some rest before you fly who knows where
1: after this one.
7: But that was good work, Bria. That was awesome.
1: Thank you. I was trying to gear up for that one and give some energy back into the squad as we just continue.
7: I know Eddie is probably saved that and will use it against you at some point, but he can't really use it against you because it was great. So, Eddie, what are you smiling about over there, Eddie?
8: That was good.
1: Thanks, Eddie.
8: That's the best rendition I've gotten all day.
7: It was good. It was electric.
1: See, I try. Happy birthday. You're great.
8: Thank you.
1: We appreciate everything that you do and the day in and day out, things that always, can go unnoticed, and we notice them, and we really appreciate you and everything that you do.
8: I appreciate that. Thank you so much.
7: Now, Bria, we'll let you go and save your voice for the postseason run. Always appreciate you. Thank you.
1: Thanks so much, Mick. Have a good one.
7: That's superstar and singer extraordinaire. I think there's some room on The Voice for Bria, possibly, at some point. So we'll see if she's interested in some national spotlight work there. But 86-66, the final score. Lynx defeat the Fever here tonight as we wrap up the regular season. Fever finish it 28-16, 13-9 away from home, which they'll be on the road Sunday. It's a matter of who they're going to play again. Is it Golden State? Is it Las Vegas? Who's it going to be? We will find out very, very soon. We'll take a break, come back, and get you some more post-game coverage here on the Indiana Fever Old National.
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7: Final score here tonight, Minnesota 86, Indiana 66. Mick Tidrow from our downtown Indianapolis studios as we wrap up the regular season. 28-16 for the Fever as they fall today, but a wildly successful regular season. Best scoring offense points per game-wise in WNBA history. So just take that into the postseason. Fever still have so much to look forward to, even though they lose this one to end the regular season. Again, the starters didn't play really the last bit of that second half, and I want to make sure everybody's healthy. Aaliyah Boston and Ty Harris did leave the ball game at different points, so we'll make sure to keep our eyes peeled on their status. Ty Harris did go down and was ruled out in the second half. Aaliyah Boston didn't play the second half, was ruled out as well. So those are some of the Ortho Indy injury updates to keep an eye on as we go through the next couple of days and get to postseason play on Sunday. So keep your eyes open for that. John had mentioned it. There are some pretty cool things coming up for the postseason with Fever Basketball. Catch the first playoff game watch party presented by Corona at the Westfield Collective in Westfield on Sunday, September 27th. Watch the Fever in playoff action. Enjoy a Corona drink special, special appearances, and a chance to score some great prizes. 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So if you want to stay up late tonight, you absolutely can. There's nothing wrong with that, to see how Las Vegas and Golden State finish up their regular seasons and to see where the Fever are going to end up playing. So still a lot to figure out, but those scores out west, as we give an update there, are currently in action. The Valkyries trail the Sparks 20-17, start of the second quarter. The Aces lead the Mercury 30-15 near the end of the first quarter. So things become very interesting. If Vegas wins and Golden State loses, then Vegas moves into the second slot, Golden State down to the third position, and that means Golden State would then host Indiana Sunday. If Vegas loses, Golden State wins. Golden State stays in the second. If both teams win, Golden State still stays in second because they're a game up on Las Vegas. So still some things to figure out. Make sure to stay tuned on the Fever channels and feverbasketball.com for all of that information. So final score today, 86-66. This is how it sounded across the old National Bank Radio Network.
0: It's the regular season finale for the Fever as they visit the Lynx at Target Center in downtown Minneapolis. First 3 points of the night go to the Lynx. Now Caitlin orchestrating the Fever offense. Dribbles to the right elbow, pulls, and hits.
1: That's money. That's money. That's just cone drills right there. Good screen. Bad break down there by the Lynx. Got to go out and show, maybe even trap there.
0: Mitchell, right wing three. In and out. It's becoming comical. Offensive rebound, Billings passes to Harris. Wide open, and at last nails it. Minnesota turns it over. Clark with a steal, and Caitlin misses a shot left lane off the backboard. Loose ball. Offensive rebound. Raven Johnson puts it in, plus a foul. Clark driving, got bumped, no call. Drops it off to Hines Allen. Baby hook in the navy paint is good. 38-22. 55-29, under two to go, quarter two. Harris, left wing, working around the horn. Mitchell, right perimeter. Fires a three. Yes!
1: Hey!
0: And it's a WNBA record for threes made in a season for Kelsey Mitchell. 135 and counting. 62-32, Minnesota crushing Indiana over the first 20 minutes to lead by 30. Clark in the backcourt, passes to Billings. Right perimeter, picks up the dribble, hands it off to Mitchell. Mitchell jabbing left, going right. Slowed down by Williams. Skip pass, hole, near corner three, in and out. Offensive rebound for Billings, and she scores with the left hand. Harris, left arc, bounce pass. Johnson, near corner, attacking on the baseline, into the navy paint. Slowed down by Brody, shot missed. Offensive rebound, Billings, and she sticks it in. Donald, no good on a three from the near corner, rebound. Hull dribbling right to left, hands it off to Hull, back to Hull, far corner three, it's good.
1: There we go.
0: Timeout, Cheryl Reeve in Minnesota, pauses the clock with 6:26 left. Minnesota dribbles it out. Final score, Lynx 86, Fever 66.
7: And that's how the regular season comes to a close for the Indiana Fever. But again, 28-16 record this season. Quick score updates. Las Vegas 32-18 lead on Phoenix at the end of the first quarter. Golden State trails LA 24-19, low scoring matchup there midway through the second quarter. So keep your eyes on that score for where the Fever may end up on Sunday. More to come on postgame coverage. We'll get you head coach Stephanie White and a few players after the loss, 86-66 to Minnesota across the old National Bank.
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7: Final post-game show of the regular season for the Indiana Fever Radio Network. Mick Tidrow from downtown Indianapolis. Sidney Garrison on his birthday producing today. Again, if you did not hear Bria Goss singing happy birthday to Eddie post-game, we'll find a way to get that content to you. Just message Eddie. He'll figure it out. 86-66, the final score is Minnesota takes down Indiana. Head coach Stephanie White and a couple of players were on the podium post game after the loss.
18: Steph, do you have any update on Leah, on her status or what happened or direction?
19: Just a flare up, same lower leg.
18: Pull her out at halftime, just out of an abundance of concern.
19: Yes.
18: And Ty, updates on her and her
19: No stuff? Update on Ty yet. She's still being evaluated, so hopefully we'll have an update later.
18: But maybe did her ankle get caught underneath her as she came down?
19: I don't know. It was an awkward fall. I'm not really sure.
18: Talked a lot during the World Cup break. It's about just the importance of getting some good momentum and some positive energy. With how these past three games have gone a little bit up and down, I guess just how do you go about trying to cultivate that now?
19: Well, I think we just have to be real intentional. You know, we got to be real intentional. Minnesota did. You know, what we knew they would do. They came out aggressive. They punched us in the mouth. They're the number one seed for a reason, and they showed it tonight. You know, they dictated on both ends of the floor. You know, we didn't really respond. And so, you know, it's just, we just got to continue to grow. We know we got to be better. We know we got to be better.
20: Caitlin, in a game like this, that's so kind of uncharacteristic to how y'all usually play.
19: Mm-hmm.
20: Is it easy to kind of throw that one out and say, hey, this just wasn't us tonight? Or or is there more to be learned from?
21: I'm going to feel like at this point, everybody's record is 0-0. You're going into the playoffs. Like, if we sit and sulk about what happened tonight, yeah, it sucks. It is what it is. You know, kind of came out and got punched in the mouth. We didn't make shots. Obviously, had two players go down. Like, this was pretty crappy night overall. I think for us is like, you got to do it for the people around you. You got to buy in. And, you know, I'm excited. If you can't get up for the playoffs, then probably shouldn't be on this team. And, you know, I think that's the great thing about you look at 1-8 in this league right now. It's anybody's to take. And, you know, for us, it's like we have to have the mentality going into the playoffs of let's go steal the first one game at a time. And we have, you know, 3 days to prep and get ready. And I think just turn our focus to that.
18: Caitlin, the struggles offensively out of the gate, was it something that they were doing defensively to keep you guys in check, or how do you analyze that?
21: I thought they were more physical than they were in the last game, for sure, but at the same time, like, felt like we got really good looks, and they just didn't go down. I don't know how many shots went in and out and off the backboard, but overall, you can't let that affect you. I think it affected our defense, but I thought they were more physical, but at the same time, I felt like we got some really good looks early, and just didn't go in for us.
20: Steph, what was the message?
19: I think first and foremost, you know, we were rallying around our teammates, just giving them some love and, you know, maintaining perspective. And second, you know, just knowing that this is playoff basketball, like the physicality, the intensity level, the level of focus. Look, I know I've said it before. I know I said it 2 games ago, but, you know, I don't believe we shoot like that. you know, very often. And we just have to not let that affect us on the other end. And C alluded to it. And we, you know, we've got to continue to be better. You know, it is. It's 0-0. And we're still playing basketball. And so we flush this one. We learn from it. We grow from it. And we start our prep for whoever we're playing tomorrow.
20: Somebody who's had a very, very deep championship run, do you kind of talk to teammates about, I don't know, what it takes to kind of go on a run like that?
11: Yeah, I mean, this team is built with champions, you know, at every level. Someone has won a championship already, so we kind of know what it takes. But I mean, it's coming in every single day from the moment we started training camp. It's like the little details that matter, and we got to continue to like harp on that. We're not going to win it all in one game. It's a series. We got three series coming up, but we got to take it one game at a time. So I think everyone knows what it takes to win. So it's just a matter of, all right, show up every single day, trying to get better, not only for yourself, but for your teammates.
7: That's it, Coach Stephanie White. Players at the podium following the 86-66 Minnesota victory against the Indiana Fever to wrap up the regular season. Here today, they finished it up in Minnesota, and you heard Caitlin Clark saying, you got to move on. Everybody's 0-0. Have to reset, find a way to get things back on track Sunday, and just go attack whoever they play. And we'll figure out who they play by the end of tonight or early into the morning. So keep your eyes open for all of that. We have some score updates to see potentially where things could start moving within that. The Sparks lead the Valkyries 30-23, and then the Aces up 46-26 on Phoenix. So if the Aces win and the Valkyries lose, Indiana's going to Golden State on Sunday. And if the Aces lose, the Valkyries lose, it's the Aces that the Fever will play. As long as whoever the three seed is, because the Fever are the three seed, or the Fever are the six seed, whoever the three seed is out of Golden State and Vegas is where the Fever will go. So the good thing is they know they're going out west. It's just a matter of which team out west it's going to be and how far west they will end up going. 86-66, the final score. Minnesota takes down Indiana here tonight. We'll step aside one final time, come back, wrap up post-game coverage here on the Indiana Fever, Old National Bank Radio.
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7: Finalizing the regular season here on postgame coverage as the Indiana Fever fall 86-66. The hands of the Minnesota Lynx. 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You heard from John Nolan and Bria Goss on the call out in Minnesota. Eddie Garrison, our producer, celebrating his 28th birthday today. Thank you, Eddie. Thank you, John and Bria, and everybody listening all season long. We appreciate you tuning in, and a special thank you to Matt Scott as well. Broadcast operations has really helped across the board with everything we've done in the regular season this year and what he'll do in the postseason. 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So, for our entire crew, Eddie Garrison, John Nolan, Bria Goss, I'm Mick Tidrow signing off one final time in the regular season. We'll talk with you Sunday, Fever fans. 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
28: Packer fans, close your ears. Thursday night football is just getting flat out dirty, right? This is bad. The Dirty Birds are doing some dirty, nasty things to the Green Bay Packers, destroying them 27-7 with 10:47 left to go in the fourth quarter. Mia, this is all you need to know. If you haven't, I mean, I'm looking at some of the faces of the Green Bay Packers fan. One lady's checking her pulse. That's hilarious. One lady was checking her pulse. This is all you need to know when it comes to stats. The Atlanta Falcons have 217 total yards on the ground. The Packers have 22. That's all you need
29: Jordan,
28: to know.
29: Jordan Love only has 207 yards through the air. So, yes, for those of you keeping score, that would suggest, almost more rushing yards compared to total offense.
28: And he only got that. He only got that because he just had a nice completion. I mean, he had a completion of like 30 yards. That's the only reason he even went over 200 yards passing. Like, this has just been a flat out embarrassment.
29: And of course, this is the opener,
28: the first quarter. Yeah, exactly.
29: Home opener for the at Lambeau Field for the season, and that's what I think is most stunning of all.
28: Yeah, this is really bad and embarrassing, especially when you're thinking about a Falcons team who through 2 weeks have not been very good, right? We know that they had quarterback situations. Michael Penix returns, and look, he's at 216 total yards of touchdown. He started the game off with an interception, and when the Packers did nothing with it and then turned around and got a field goal block later on in the first half as well, kind of knew then it was going to be a long day there at Lambeau.
29: I'm going to throw out the stat just because it's fun, and it's a 20-point lead for Atlanta. I don't think I can hurt you, 28-3, friends. There's 10 away to go. I can't hurt them even with this stat cue. No Falcons quarterback this season has made it through 10 passes without throwing an interception. Cooper Rush did it on his 7th pass of the season. Jack Strand, of course, notoriously. Stanford Strand on the first pass of his NFL career. And Michael Penix Jr. threw a pick on his 3rd pass from scrimmage. So
28: there it is.
29: Hey, but listen, he got the yips out of the way and away they go.
28: No doubt. So we'll continue to update you on how this Thursday night football game is getting wrapped up. We probably have a pretty good idea, but we will definitely update you on that as it's 27-7 with 10:08 left to go.
0: Don't you jinx it, by the way.
28: And, hey, man, take it easy.
29: Say it with your chest, Jovan.
28: Oh, he's been saying everything with his chest, man. He's been telling us where to go and how to get there. He's feeling good. He's got the wings flapping, man. Yeah. He's dirty birding it up.
0: I've seen some things. That's why I can't guarantee a win just yet. I'm impressed so far, but I've seen some things in my life as a Falcons fan. Well, just saying.
29: The good news, Jovan, is it's you, me, and Q in the interior of the Packers offensive line right now. It's very holy because it's cheesy. You know what I mean?
28: Yeah, there's
29: you
28: no
29: get
28: doubt.
29: That one, Q?
28: I got it. Swiss cheese like too, and your cheese, Green Bay. I get it. Yep. I'm picking up what you're laying down. She's Mia O'Brien. I'm Q Myers. It's game night here on ESPN Radio. The all-new ESPN app, SiriusXM, Channel 80, and TuneIn were presented by Progressive Insurance. We've got to do some more football action like this.
1: It's time to hear from some of the biggest names in the NFL.
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28: Now, Mia, I really enjoy Wednesdays, Thursdays, and Fridays, we get the opportunity to get to the practice facilities. We talk to the coaches. Then we get an opportunity to go inside the locker room. And that's where these kind of conversations happen. The Minnesota Vikings, they're 2-0. They're at Tampa Bay, who's 0-2. That Vikings defense looks really good. And, oh, by the way, they don't have a quarterback problem. They actually have quarterback options. Carson Wentz has looked pretty good. And now they get Kyler Murray back. So how fired up is he to be back out there? Here he is.
5: Of course. I mean, as a competitor, I want to play last week, you know, but I understand what, you know, the protocol is and how everything shakes out. But I'm excited. I'm excited to be back. And, you know, I'm thankful that we're 2-0. Shout out to Kars, you know, coming in, doing a great job. Couldn't be happier for him and this team. But just to be 2-0 in this situation right now, it's amazing.
29: 4 o'clock window treatment for the Vikings at 2-0. The Tampa Bay Buccaneers 0-2. We'll get to them here in a second, Q. That game, of course, will be broadcast right here on ESPN Radio. Justin Jefferson saying it will be a joy to see Kyler Murray return to action on Sunday. Of course, this offense runs through Jay Jettos, who had 55 receiving yards on 6 catches in that rain-marred affair, a 9-3 win over the Bears. 92 yards on 8 catches from Carson Wentz in that opener. Some of them from Kyler Murray as well. And so he seems happy. And I think that at this point in time, if Justin Jefferson's happy, then the Minnesota Vikings are happy, especially if Brian Flores is also happy.
28: Well, I'll tell you this, man. Kyler Murray better go out there and ball. Because before he suffered that concussion, and that was a pretty ugly hit that he took, before he suffered that concussion, he did not look good. Right? He got one of his first passes, if not his first pass, was intercepted. He did not look like the guy that was working under the quarterback whisperer that is Kevin O'Connell. So I think he's got a lot of pressure because Carson Wentz actually looked pretty good. And they were successful under him. Now, I know that there wasn't a whole lot of points scored in the last game, but I want to say that was more weather-related. So Kyler Murray, it's good to see him back under center. You never want to see anybody lose their job due to injury. You never want to see anybody injured anyway. So it's good to see him back. But, he's got to go ahead and handle his business or there may start being some calls for one Carson Wentz. And if you're Tampa Bay Buccaneers, you got to figure some stuff out, man. I mean, they are not good. Baker got paid before the season, and now they're 0-for. He's turning the ball over, fumbled 3 times in the first game, turn it over again in the second game. Again, 0-2. They've got to have a sense of urgency. And here's Baker talking about it.
6: I think our group's ready to get out there and get the taste out of our mouth, to be honest with you. Especially after, you know, watching the tape 2 weeks in a row and just the things that we know we can get fixed. So it's sense of urgency's there. Focus is there. And like I said earlier, just got to translate it to Sunday.
29: Tampa Bay is 0-2 for the first time since 2014. They finished 2-14 that season and then earned the right to select one Jameis Winston with the number one overall pick. Tampa has not lost each of its first two home games since 2022. They have started 2-0 overall in each of the past five seasons. Of course, the last three with Baker Mayfield under center cue.
28: Mia, get to the next one. Get to the next stat. Just go ahead right underneath that. This is the one. This is where you stop the presses. Stop the presses. This is the one that you got to hear clear. Go ahead, Mia.
29: Todd Bowles is 9-16 against teams that entered with a winning record as the Buccaneers head coach since 2022. That is the worst win percentage among all active coaches with at least 25 such games.
28: 9-16 versus teams that entered with winning records as the Buccaneers head coach. That is bad, Mia. I mean, that's bad.
29: Hey, they got the guy in Green Bay on the hot seat. How about the guy in Tampa? Both those guys coming into the season, there was this notion of, you know, is this really sustainable? Is this really the guy? If you fall to 0-3 Tampa, they are absolutely going to be calling for Todd Bowles' head and his job before we get to the trade deadline.
28: I did not know that stat until Sister Sledge brought it to our attention. 9-16? I mean, look, I don't champion for anyone to get fired. I don't. I know how hard it is for these guys to get these jobs and hold on to them. When you get hired, you get hired to get fired. Like, you know that there's an expiration date. But if you're 9-16 versus teams with a winning record, you better start sharpening up your resume. That is bad. And so you're right.
29: It also speaks to the state of the NFC South, by the way.
28: Right. Well, that too, right? That division, I mean, that they should have won it last year. Right, they were on that trajectory where they were playing really well. Baker Mayfield was supposed to be, you know, in the running for the MVP. Todd Bowles at the time was supposed to be in the running for Coach of the Year. And then it went south, and when it went south, it went dirty south. Right, it went down south where I stay. Like, it went that far south. Shout out to the Mad Hatter, by the way.
29: Speaking of dirty birds, speaking of the NFC South, Q, there's a power shift in that division the Tampa Bay Buccaneers play in, and I think this just upped the ante even more in terms of the urgency for Baker Mayfield and friends to get that nasty taste out of their mouth, because if the Atlanta Falcons improve to 1-2, which right now, 8-11 to go on Thursday night, it looks like they will. Can you imagine a world where the Bucs are 0-3 in the cellar of that division?
28: Well, I'll tell you what, if they're cellar dwellers, there's going to be some consequences and repercussions, is what my mama used to say. So, they better figure things out really quickly. Mia, you're back. That means the WNBA tiers are back. That's next on ESPN Radio.
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3: Out there that are doing great things in Indiana for student athletes. But they all started, you know, one of our campaigns is it starts here, and it starts at every community, every high school in the state of Indiana. It starts on Friday night. It starts with the coach. And what it is, it's an opportunity to learn lessons from an education-based coach that really live far beyond the wins and the losses and the tournament games. It's lessons in life about how to achieve great things and how to achieve things that you didn't think you could do without a coach along the way that helped you see that vision.
4: So talking things on the gridiron, Paul, hard to believe. Done with five, getting ready for week six. And we're getting to the point, Paul, where we're getting set for tournament time. So what have the meetings been like in the last week or so with your staff? Because, again, you know, with how we quickly fly by, we're going to be in the first round in a blink of an eye. And then even quicker, we're going to be at Lucas Oil Stadium.
3: Yeah, that's right. You know, we're putting the finishing touches on. I mean, our tournament's been prepared for a while. The information's out there, but there's always something else to do. And, you know, we talk about, you know, we have draw shows coming up. I mean, we're preparing for those, through the IHSA's Champion Network. So they're ready to go, but it's just a constant conversation about, you know, being prepared, making sure we're prepared. But, you know, there's always some things that we need to focus on doing better, but there's always somebody out there trying to get around the rules, and we're focused on those things also.
4: Speaking of pairing shows, Unified Flag Football just had theirs. They're getting set for their tournament, of course. We've talked a lot about Unified Flag Football, Paul, here this fall, but I think now that we got the pairing show done, you know, how pleased have you been with the growth of the sport and how it continues to grow around the state?
3: Well, if, you know, Unified Flag Football, it certainly brings students that have an intellectual disability out of the different classrooms, but it brings them into the mainstream of the school. It allows students who traditionally did not have the opportunity to put a jersey on that had their school's name on it to do that. And, you know, it's so formative, but it's so important for all of our student athletes to be able to compete as a team, whether you have an intellectual disability or not. And we're so proud of the work that Special Olympics Indiana has done with our partnership at the association. You know, Brian Avery and Brian Lewis in our office and the team at Special Olympics Indiana do a phenomenal job of organizing and putting these tournaments on. And growth is something. We always have room for one more team, though, so we'll take some more teams as they can develop their unified program at their school.
4: That's Paul Neidig. I'm Brendan King. It's the Commissioner's Corner. Paul, closing on the upcoming pairing show for both boys and girls soccer. It's been a great fall there. Ultimately, we'll get to Michael Carroll Track and Soccer Stadium there at IU Indy. Soccer state tournament, always a fun one, right?
3: Oh, it is. And Jane Schott is busy. She and I had some conversation even today about preparing for the tournament and getting officials hired, and we have the draw show coming up on Sunday, and you know, we're ready to roll. But Jane Schott in our office does a phenomenal job with our soccer program, and she's ready to go, and we're going to put on another great show for this year's tournament.
4: It's the Commissioner's Corner. Paul, always appreciate the time. We'll talk to you next week.
3: We'll talk to you soon, Brendan.
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0: John Fisher.
1: Indiana wrapped up the non-conference portion of their still young season last Saturday, shutting out the Western Kentucky Hilltoppers 38-0 at the Rock Memorial Stadium. The IU team's highlights included a 149 rushing day for Turbo Richard, quarterback Josh Hoover's 273-yard, two-touchdown passing effort, and another shutout performance by the defense that has Indiana standing at 3-0 as they're ready to begin Big Ten Conference play tomorrow night. The opponent in this league opener will be the much-improved Northwestern Wildcats, whose veteran squad took care of business against a good South Dakota State team in their opener, and last week pummeled the Colorado Buffaloes 41-7. This will easily be the Hoosiers' strongest challenge to date. Good evening, everybody. I'm Don Fisher, and this is Inside IU Football with head coach Kurt Cignetti. 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In addition to Coach Cignetti this evening, and because of the short practice week due to the game being played tomorrow night, subbing in for our normal player guest tonight will be the man in charge of the IU Athletic Department, Director of Intercollegiate Athletics, Mr. Scott Dolson. A reminder that in addition to listening to this show online by going to IU Athletics YouTube channel, so stay with us. We'll take a short break, and when we come back, head coach Kurt Cignetti will join us for Inside IU Football from Learfield.
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1: Well, Welcome back to Inside IU Football with Kurt Cignetti. We're with you until 8 o'clock tonight as the coaches joined us here on the dais. 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Non-conference season, perfect. 3-0, and last week a big 38-0 win over Western Kentucky.
0: Yeah, it seems like a long time ago because we've really been jamming on this one, which will be a big one. Northwestern's a good football team. People have a hard time buying that, only. Sort of. But, you know, 2 years ago?
1: They gave you a game.
0: Did you think Indiana was a good football team?
1: Yep.
0: Nationally? No.
1: No, not nationally.
0: Yeah, that's my point.
1: Right.
0: So when I'm telling people we got a really good football team coming in here, they look at me like I'm full of it. Well, 2 years ago, nobody thought we were a good football team, right?
1: That's right.
0: Yeah, same deal. This is a good football team. We're going to play really well.
1: Yeah, and they had a tremendous game against Colorado, 41-7.
0: Yeah. Colorado, who went to Georgia Tech and won, and they completely dominated the game and created four turnovers. They're doing a great job of running the football, protecting the ball, creating turnovers on defense, not turning over on offense. The quarterback's highly efficient. We all know he can run, and Chip Kelly's done a great job with him in the pocket. And defensively, they do a lot of really good stuff, and their special teams are solid. I think they've given up 6 points in the first half, and we have two. And We got to play well. First Big Ten game at home. We need everybody in the stadium early. Early. Need everybody in the stadium early. And we need them to be loud. We got to give them something to be loud about. And we need somebody sitting in every seat in that stadium from the first play to the last play.
1: Yeah. Absolutely. Been talking about that a lot this week. No question about it. And our fan base, I get it. There's a lot of people that kind of go back to how it used to be and thinking about it that way.
0: Well, it was hot.
1: You
0: got to
1: change that.
0: It was hot, and I was hot on the sideline. And, you know, the stadium's made of limestone, so when you get those hot games, it's even hotter. And, what are we, 29-2?
1: Yeah.
0: I mean, when we came, I saw the pictures, 10,000 people in the stands. Don't bitch about a 38-0 win.
1: Exactly.
0: Okay, but look, that's all in the past. I mean, we've had a good week of preparation. It's a short week. All the coaches have, I probably averaged 3.5-4 hours of sleep this week. And we're still going because you're a day short in our prep. And, everybody's so regimented. This day is this and this day is that. So, going to have to play well.
1: Coach, talk a little bit about that Western Kentucky performance, because your ball club started a little slow, but that was because Western Kentucky had a good game plan. Everybody you play is good.
0: I mean, we had some opportunities and didn't take advantage of them, and it was a ball game. We made a great goal line stand there when they got it down close, and we shut them out. Outgained them very significantly, dominated from that point on. Isaiah Jones made a play that changed the momentum of the game.
1: Right.
0: From my standpoint, it was nice to have some adversity like that to see how we responded, because it's going to happen during the season. I've had teams that were down 28-3 with 7 minutes to go in the second quarter come back and win on the road against conference champions. And, I mean, this was tie ball game.
1: Mm-hmm.
0: Yeah, I know. We're supposed to just show up and dominate everybody, right? You know, they got really shellacked the week before. They had something to prove and had some people back. And, we had one coming up. And it's football. But we did a lot of good stuff on defense as the game evolved. I can't remember the stats off the top of my head. Zachman played really well.
1: He was defensive player of the game.
0: Yep. And offensively, Turbo, Becker, Marsh had, you know, we got to improve our ball security. We put the ball on the ground four times this year, you know, and we've lost only one. I mean, we're ahead on the turnover ratio, too. And people wonder why I put Charlie Becker back here. I mean, you want to lose a Big Ten game, fumble a punt. Completely changes the momentum of the game.
9: Right.
0: I mean, like a special teams play, an important play. I mean, those are the most important plays because nothing can change a game like a special teams play.
9: Exactly. Exactly.
0: So, look, we didn't play our A game across the board. We just didn't. And it's nice to win 38-0 and be dissatisfied.
9: I asked you this earlier today, Coach, but going over the three ball games, your team has gotten better, generally speaking, in each ball game. Would you agree?
0: We made progress. Still looking for that game where all three phases play well. You know, every head coach in America is. And, you know.
10: Hi, NBA forward Kevin Durant from the Oklahoma City Thunder. 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
22: 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Malcolm McDowell joins us in studio on a What's More Likely Friday on 93.5 and 107.5 The Fan.
23: Corey Levin has come in as the fullback ahead of Robinson. Corey Levin throws the block, and Bijan Robinson scores standing in the south end zone at Lambeau Field. My gosh, 62 engaged and detonated, Arch, at the point of attack. And Robinson scores standing, and with 3:33 to play in the ball game, the Falcons have gotten a second rushing score tonight from Bijan Robinson to make it 33-14.
24: The Falcons scored early, and they scored often. A highlight coming in courtesy of 92-9. The game, they go on to win Thursday Night Football, kicking off week three of the season, 35-14 over the Green Bay Packers. It's game night here on ESPN Radio, the all-new ESPN app. SiriusXM Channel 80 and TuneIn. 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She's Mia O'Brien. I'm Q Myers. And look, Mia, I'll say this. I don't want to make this about how bad the Packers are, so I'll make this about the Atlanta Falcons with Michael Penix. Falcons without Michael Penix, all bad, right? They don't have a good solution. They don't have good anything at the quarterback position, clearly. That was shown by the different guys that they rolled out there that did a whole lot of nothing. Michael Penix makes his season debut. They put up 35 points. 35-14. He didn't do all the heavy lifting. Obviously, Bijan Robinson did a lot. Drake London. Bijan Robinson carried the rock 29 times for 194 yards and a couple touchdowns. Drake London, 9 catches for 194. I guess 194 was the magic number on the night.
2: There it is. If you played that number out there in Las Vegas, where Studio Q coming at you live from, you made a lot of money this evening. I also want to note this, Q. Bijan Robinson so far this season prior to tonight's presumed victory, as they're putting the finishing touches on it right now at Lambeau Field for the Atlanta Falcons. Bijan had 83 yards on 21 carries, zero rushing touchdowns against the Pittsburgh Steelers. Should be noted, he had 90 receiving yards in that game. The Carolina Panthers held him to 9 receiving yards in that 34-33 thumping last week at Mercedes-Benz Stadium, only 72 yards on the ground. And I think that you can point at that and you could say, well, yeah, dumb Mia, because the opposing team knew all the Atlanta Falcons could do without a NFL quarterback under center, with all due respect to Stanford Strand. No one Strand and delivers quite like us here on game night on ESPN Radio, and one Cooper Rush. But was it as simple as that? Like, you just insert a competent starting quarterback in the NFL, and that therefore opens up the playbook for Bijan Robinson, let alone opening up the passing game?
24: It opened up everything. It really did. I mean, Bijan is Bijan. He's a fantastic running back. I mean, we know that. Obviously, he catches balls out of the backfield as well. But on tonight, all they needed was the running game. They being the Falcons, ran the rock 41 times for 242 yards. On the other side of things, the Packers couldn't run me and you ran the ball as much as they did tonight. They literally, as a team, ran the rock 9 times for 17 yards. You heard that right. 9 times for 17 yards. Jordan Love dropped back to pass 53 times. 53.
2: Think of it this way, too. Marshawn Lloyd was their leading rusher. 11 yards on 4 carries. And his long was 6 yards.
24: Right. Exactly.
2: Caleb Johnson, by the way, had 6 yards, 4 carries, and his long was 5 yards. So you do the math in terms of the negative running plays. And that's where, if you're Matt LaFleur, you had no choice. And this makeshift offensive line, so many people were worried about pass protection. Well, heck, how about run blocking?
24: Right, exactly. Their run blocking wasn't there. Their pass pro wasn't there. I mean, Jordan Love only got sacked once, and he dropped back 53 times, so I guess the pass pro was okay.
2: Right, but that's what I mean.
24: Their game just wasn't okay. Their game was just bad. And so, you know, there's going to be a lot of questions about the Green Bay Packers, who they are, who they're not. I mean, plenty of people are probably looking at it and saying, hey, they're lucky that they have one win on the season. Right? They easily could be 0-3 at this stage of the game. But, you know, again, for the Falcons, I have to give them a lot of credit, especially in the division that they're in. And you've pointed this out before. They could salvage this. They start out 0-2. Like, all 0-2s are not created equal. 0-2 in, say, the NFC West, the AFC West, you know, divisions like that that we all look at that are going to be really tough. That's one thing. The NFC North, right? You start out 0-2, you could be cooked. In the NFC South, you start out 0-2, you're still in the driver's seat, right?
2: Well, especially when the Buccaneers are 0-2.
24: Right.
2: The New Orleans Saints got to face your Las Vegas Raiders sitting at 2-0, and of course the Saints are 1-1. They should probably be 2-0.
24: They're a good team, though. They are a good team. The Saints are definitely a good team.
2: They are a good team, and then the Carolina Panthers have to travel to Cleveland for Deshaun Watson's home debut. And that's not necessarily as easy a task as perhaps we thought 1 week ago.
24: Right.
2: And so let's say the Panthers and the Saints both lose.
24: Right.
2: You're sitting at 1-2. With everybody, and if the Bucks win, I guess they're there too. And then it's literally 0-0. It's anybody's game, and that's where I look at this Atlanta Falcons team. And for so long, when they drafted Drake London, when they drafted Kyle Pitts, Bijan Robinson, and the thought was, you know what, we have all these weapons, we just need the quarterback. Even last week, we were ready to have the conversation. They are a quarterback away.
24: Yeah.
2: They need to draft a quarterback because they're tanking. They don't have a quarter. Well, maybe they do have a quarterback after all, Q. If Michael Penix Jr., if this was not fool's gold, and if he is here to stay in the ATL.
24: Well, that's the problem. That's the million-dollar problem. That's the million-dollar question that nobody's going to be able to answer. Is he there to stay? And what I mean by stay is stay healthy, stay in the lineup, stay on the field. That's been the story of his career going back to college, unfortunately. I hate to bring up the yeah buts, but that's a scenario. Right? There's a reason why they went out and made a move for Tua. There's a reason why they went out and made a move for Cooper Rush. Right? There's a reason why they brought in Strand. Right? Because they need to have insurance at that position, because there's no telling how long Michael Penix is going to stay on the field. That is the problem that the Falcons face. This was a good step in the right direction. right? This is a really good step. You could build on that, but you have to find a way to keep number nine on the field.
2: The Falcons, of course, noteworthy that they are in prime time for their next two games. This is the first of three.
24: Yeah, we're all going to see them. We'll all learn a lot about them in the next couple games.
2: They are at the Saints Monday night, next Monday, which a lot of us had circled that as perhaps Michael Penix's debut. Instead, it comes tonight in impressive fashion, 35-14 ATL over the Green Bay Packers at Lambeau Field. Then they're home against the Ravens on Sunday night. And that, my friend, is where we are going to learn a lot about Michael Penix Jr. and this Atlanta Falcons team under Kevin Stefanski's leadership.
24: Well, what I learned about the Falcons tonight, they ended the day with 498 total yards. Yikes! If you're the Packers, you're wondering, did we try to stop anyone? That's the most yards by a visiting team at Lambeau Field since 2015 when the Chargers put 548 of those yards up in a 27-20 loss. So there's that. But 498 total yards, it's like Green Bay never even showed up to the party.
2: And I know it's a short week, but this is your home opener.
24: Exactly. Exactly. So we'll take the party to Lambeau Field. Again, the Falcons 35, the Packers 14. It's coming up next on Game Night on ESPN Radio, the all-new ESPN app.
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2: I'm Mia O'Brien. It's a final from Lambeau Field. The Atlanta Falcons pick up win number one of 2026, 35-14 over the Packers. Michael Penix Jr. dazzled in his season debut, 18 of 25 for 256 yards, one passing touchdown, one interception. But the real story, Bijan Robinson, 194 yards on the ground on 29 carries. He had two rushing scores. A whole lot more coming up from Green Bay next on Game Night here on ESPN Radio. One college game this evening, still currently in progress, under a minute to play in the fourth quarter. Liberty pulling away from Coastal Carolina, 34-17. Final week of the Major League Baseball regular season. Cubs clinched their second straight playoff berth with a 2-1 win over the Marlins. Pete Crow Armstrong became the seventh major leaguer to ever hit 40 homers and steal 40 bases in a single season. Meanwhile, the Cubs' crosstown rivals also postseason bound. The White Sox take down the Royals 9-1. They're in the playoffs for the first time since 2021. Guardians hold on for a 1-0 win over the Red Sox, also headed to the postseason. Brewers clinch their first 100-win season in franchise history, 57 years, with a 5-1 win over the Phillies. Yankees 6, Rays 4. The Reds come back to beat the Braves 7-6. Couple games currently in progress. The Astros have come back to take a 5-4 lead over the A's in the top of the 7th. That is an important game to follow as the Rangers a half-game lead in the AL West standings. Final day of the WNBA regular season. Let's first get to the two games that are still in progress. The Sparks surprisingly in front of the Valkyries, 53-41. Golden State still needs to wrap up the 2 seed in the playoff field, 153 remaining in the third. Aces taking care of business in Phoenix. They lead the Mercury 75-58. On the final game at Mohegan Sun Arena, the Sun defeat the Tempo 95-81. Mystics beat the Sky 101-93. The Lynx beat the Fever 86-66. More from Thursday Night Football coming up on Game Night on ESPN Radio.
1: Hey, this is Rich Eisen. 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Jackson Smith and Jigba, the reigning Offensive Player of the Year, will join us, and acting legend Malcolm McDowell joins us. 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
24: 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The Falcons win 35-14 over the Green Bay Packers. Kicking off Week 3 NFL action. She's Mia O'Brien. I'm Q Myers. And it really looked pretty easy for Atlanta this evening, Mia. And it started out a little shaky. The very first drive, Michael Penix, who made his 2026 season debut, throws an interception. I thought, uh-oh. Right? All these quarterbacks for Atlanta have been struggling. And then that was the last time that he really struggled. The Packers did nothing with it. They basically went 3 and out. Matter of fact, it looked like they were going to go for it on fourth down, and then they get called for a false start. So they give the ball back, and it looked like that was game, set, match right then and there. It seems like the Falcons kind of took control, settled down a little bit, to the point where Penix ends up throwing for 256 yards and a touchdown. You just heard it right there. And the Falcons ran for 242 yards. Very balanced offense tonight from the ATL.
2: How about this stat, Q? Drake London, in his last 7 games with Michael Penix Jr. Are you ready for this?
24: I'm ready.
2: I don't know if you're ready for this one.
24: So are you ready?
2: Of course,
24: all my old heads will know
2: there we go. There we go. Of course. Tonight, the former top 10 pick, 9 catches for 194 yards. No scores, but obviously some serious yards, especially yards after the catch for Drake London. Previous last game, prior to Michael Penix's 2026 debut, for Drake London, 7 catches for 119 yards. Previous to that, 6 catches for 104 yards and a touchdown. Previous to that, 9 catches for 118 yards, 3 touchdowns. There's one 42-yard performance in there, but otherwise, the two previous games to that, over 100 yards receiving and a score, Michael Penix Jr. to Drake London. This is what Terry Fontenot saw when he drafted both of them. This is what Ian Cunningham saw when he took the job. This is what Matt Ryan believes his Atlanta Falcons can do. This is what producer Joe Vaughn has been begging for. Now can we keep Michael Penix Jr. healthy?
24: That's what you got to do, right? You got the weapons. There's no doubt about that. The weapons are there, right? But Drake London obviously is phenomenal. Kyle Pitts, I mean, he didn't even have to do anything. He had one catch for 5 yards.
2: Hope you didn't draft him in fantasy, folks.
24: He had one catch for 5 yards, but he didn't have to do anything. Zachariah Branch as a weapon, he didn't have to do anything. One catch for 7 yards. Like, these guys don't have to do anything on this evening the way that Bijan Robinson was rolling and the way that Drake London was receiving the ball. I mean, they were just dominating, right? I mean, they both had 194 yards, respectfully. Bijan on the ground, Drake London through the air. The Falcons are the first visiting team at Lambeau ever, all caps, like I'm screaming at you, to produce a 150-yard rusher and a 150-yard receiver in a game, regular season and playoffs. That's wild. That's wild. So Kevin Stefanski has got to be pretty happy about that. Let's go to Lambeau and hear from the head coach.
0: Our defense gets a huge stop there in the second half, in the third quarter, and our offense goes 90 didn't put the game away by any stretch of imagination, but just showed that we're, you know, that's something that we can do, take the ball, whether it's by turnover and downs or otherwise, and go score touchdowns. So proud overall of the effort. It counts as one, and we got to get back at it next week. Kevin, that'll take any questions.
35: Kevin, at what point did you feel Michael Penix really starting to lean in and get comfortable with the flow of the offense?
0: Yeah, you know, Mike's playing his first game, so you know there's going to be jitters. There's going to be, you know, whether you call it rust, whatever it is. And I don't think he expected to play perfect. I didn't expect him to play perfect, but I expected him to battle just like our football team, and that's what he did. So I had some really nice moments in there. I thought protection, by and large, was really good. And I thought Tommy did a great job of giving him some concepts that he's really comfortable with. And then, you know, Mike made great decisions with the ball.
6: Felt like you called a bunch of screens there early in the second quarter. Was that maybe to get him a few completions and just to get him in the rhythm?
0: I think just in general, Tommy did a nice job of spreading the ball around. I don't know how many guys touched the ball, but it seemed like a lot. And there's some defenses that will allow you to do that type of, those type of plays, but some won't. So I really think it's just a matter of taking what was there.
8: Kevin, just as a human being, how good do you feel for Mike after tonight?
0: Yeah, I feel great for him. And I've told him this person, I've told you guys, I'm proud of him. It's not easy to rehab from injuries. That's a tough thing to do. What he's put himself through, the extra workouts in the weight room, the extra treatments in the training room, all those times that he's out in the field, was running when no one was watching. You know, it's just him and the trainers. I give the medical staff a ton of credit. So proud of all of that. I got to witness it. And it's something this tonight, you know, something you can build on.
9: How do you think Michael did with, as the outside noise kind of increased about Bonifaz and he playing, kind of sticking to his plan and his path?
0: Yeah, I regret to inform you, we don't really listen to the outside noise. You know, I know it's something, I've been a fan, I get it, but we're really not concerned so much on outside noise.
10: Can you discuss the play of the running backs for John Robinson and Brian Robinson today?
0: Yeah, I thought the rush attack overall was outstanding. Really well designed by Tommy and Coach Callahan. And any of those runs, for them to work, it's got to be receivers blocking, tight ends blocking, and obviously the offensive line. So I thought the guys were all on the same page. You know, we got a good run attack when we're hatted up and we have a hat on a hat. And then give our runners the free guys, and I thought that happened a bunch of times today, and I thought Bijan and Brian were both outstanding.
11: When Zach blocked that kick, it looked like you guys had a small exchange there. What happened?
0: We didn't block a kick last year, and that was that's something that we pride ourselves on, is our field goal block unit. So Zach's like 6'10", it seems. You got Javon Dexter, you got Mason, so we got a bunch of guys. So that should be a strength of ours, and when you block kicks, it's a pretty good correlation to winning.
6: Did you have any shake-your-head moments tonight with Bijan about what he did tonight?
0: Probably, yeah. I mean, it's fun to watch. He's got a very unique style into how he runs the ball and some of the stop and start. And he does have the ability just to put his head down and gain hard yards as well. He's somebody we're counting on. He's a team leader, but what he does on the football field is pretty special.
11: 9 for 194 for London, I believe.
0: Should have more.
11: Yeah. How much did you enjoy watching him? I mean, really just kind of controlled the game there, second half especially.
0: Yeah, I told you guys, and Drake's a huge part of who we are, and when we're going to be at our best, and that's going to be, you know, tough each week to be at your best, but you have to be balanced, and you have to be spreading the ball around. So I thought he was where he was supposed to be a bunch of times. Mike made the correct read and made a bunch of plays.
2: That's Falcons head coach Kevin Stefanski following an impressive and first victory of the Stefanski era in the ATL. 35-14 win over the Green Bay Packers. Mia O'Brien, Q Myers with you here on Game Night on ESPN Radio. And Q, if you can believe it, Drake London and Bijan Robinson both right on the nose, 194 receiving, 194 rushing. But how about this? Just clearing the 150 receiving, 150 rushing yard plateau each?
3: Yep.
2: That's the most in a single game by any duo in NFL history.
24: Wow. There you go. I mean, I know they did it in Lambeau, but I didn't know in NFL history. That's a hell of a stat as well. They just did what they wanted to do. Right, the Green Bay Packers defense was optional, clearly, on this evening. But, no, I mean, if you're the Falcons, if you're Kevin Stefanski, if you're Michael Penix, you know, you feel good about the direction that the offense is going. Bill Callahan is one of the best offensive line coaches in the business, and you heard Coach Stefanski reference the offensive line multiple times. They did their thing. And when you're blocking for a guy like Bijan, it's real easy. And, oh, by the way, Brian Robinson Jr. ain't nothing to shake a stick at either. He averaged 5 yards a rip and had a touchdown. So, you know, that's a nice 1-2 punch they have there in the backfield, and that can help you win a lot of games. Look, when you can put it into the belly of your running back 41 times, and they did that between Bijan Robinson, Brian Robinson Jr., and Michael Penix, you know, 2 carries, -2 yards. Those were just, you know, a little scramble, whatever. Yeah, you can do that. That you can win a lot of games like that. That's ball control. If you run the rock 41 times, that's ball control.
2: You mentioned Bill Callahan, the offensive line coach. I neglected to mention him earlier, Q, when discussing what I believe is one of the most underrated offensive lines in the league. Jake Matthews, Matthew Bergeron, Ryan Neuzel, Chris Lindstrom, they insert Jawan Taylor at the right tackle spot after he was released by the Kansas City Chiefs. But that's four of the starting five who have been together in Atlanta for 3+ years.
24: Right.
2: That's huge.
24: It is. It is.
2: And especially with the team they were going up against and what their offensive line looked like.
24: And I can promise you that offensive linemen much rather run block than pass pro. They much rather block going forward than backpedaling. Trust and believe that. And so when you have a guy like Bijan Robinson that you can block for, they get a little bit more motivated. They get that little push is a little bit stronger. And it showed this evening as Atlanta won 35-14 over the Green Bay Packers. We'll actually hear from the Packers side of things. Matt LaFleur, what does he have to say about this terrible performance by his team at their house at Lambeau Field? That's next on Game Night. She's Mia O'Brien. I'm Q Myers. It's Game Night on ESPN Radio on the all-new ESPN app.
4: 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Now they collide, knowing one of them will leave with a devastating 0-2 conference start. 23rd-ranked Texas A&M at 10th-ranked LSU. 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
24: Hey, Jamby, tomorrow at 3, Ale Emporium Bud Light Blue Friday. 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
27: Bijan Robinson, huge game here tonight. 194 rushing yards and 29 carries and 2 touchdowns. Drake London, 9 catches, $194 in the receiving department. And the Atlanta Falcons, as time winds down, score a 35-14 win over the Packers.
24: Final call heard on 95.7 Big FM. The ATL had their way with Green Bay Thursday night football. 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The all-new ESPN app, SiriusXM Channel 80, and TuneIn are presented by Progressive Insurance. She's Mia O'Brien. I'm Q Myers. Mia, if you give up $194 to Bijan, you give up $194 to Drake London, you have to go into that defensive meeting the next day and really... There's got to be some tables turned over. There's got to be, you know what I mean? Like, there's got to be a come to Jesus moment. Something went terribly wrong. Two studs, don't get me wrong, two great players go both for 194 yards, respectfully.
2: Well, because the line of, well, we didn't have Micah Parsons, that's not going to carry much weight.
24: No.
2: When you give up $194 to each of them, not right. to them combined, to
24: right.
2: each of them.
24: Yeah, that's not okay. It really isn't. And again, when you have a quarterback making his debut like Michael Penix did, you would think that they would try to show him some things. You know, they'd try to disguise, you know, make him a little confused, maybe make him think a little bit back there in the pocket. Outside of the one interception they threw on the first drive, he looked like he was in total control. And that Green Bay's defense just had no answer for anything that they were trying to do, including, you know, the 18 completions. He had an easy night at the office. He only had to throw the ball 25 times. Jordan Love threw the rock 53 times.
2: And Jordan Love was pressured in 2.27 seconds on average, according to our Ben Solek. In comparison, Michael Penix Jr. had 2.27 seconds to throw the ball on average, according to Next Gen Stats. So it was a short passing attack. But also, at the same time, Michael Penix Jr., he's got a cannon, Q.
24: Yeah, he does.
2: I know he's a lefty. Maybe it's deceiving to the eye. This was not just, oh, little dump-off passes,
24: no.
2: little screen passes, and trying to create and generate yards after contact and break tackles with Bijan Robinson. He was airing the ball downfield. He came into 2026 with the average with the highest average depth of target of any quarterback in the league last year, and he continued that tonight. And,
24: yeah.
2: And that's where 2.27 seconds, that suggests, hey, quick, get the ball out, go to the first or the second read. He was getting the ball to his third or fourth read, and he was certainly having enough time to be protected up there. You can't say the same about the quarterback on the other side.
24: No, though. Penix has the arm talent to make some things happen. Like, really has the arm strength to make some things happen. And right now, the Packers, 1-2 for the first time in the Matt LaFleur era. Their last 1-2 start was in 2014, and that's when Aaron Rodgers most famously said, R-E-L-A. X. Well, what's Matt LaFleur saying? Let's go back to Lambeau and hear from the Packers head coach.
28: Well, that was a humbling night. Certainly, I don't think anybody's pleased about this. And, you know, we've got a couple extra days here, and everybody's got to take a long, hard look at themselves and we got to find solutions and just come back ready to work. But it certainly was a tough night.
0: And how did you fix the offensive line?
28: Again, I think we got to continue to work with these guys and try to figure out what we do well, because right now I don't know what we're doing well offensively. So, I think we can all see the benefit of having a strong rushing attack, how you can get into normal rhythm on offense, and that will open up a lot of things in the passing game. But anytime you drop back 50 some odd times in a game and you have 9 rushes, it's usually not going to bode well for you.
0: Matt, I'm not in the meetings, but just thinking about how the Lions play for 3 games, I wonder if you have to consider making a change in the coaching staff there.
28: Oh, I'm not going to respond to that question.
0: How much does not having Josh hurt the running game?
28: I mean, I think we all saw a dynamic running back on the other side, and I think Josh is a dynamic running back, but it is the situation. It's a circumstance, and it is what it is right now, and we got to find a way to just try to either, well, one, we got to put them in a better position, and then those guys got to go do it.
0: You need some help from the outside, you think, for trying to go get...
28: I'm not going to get into any of that stuff right now without taking a peek at the tape and doing all that. I'm going to work with who's ever here, and we're going to all work together to try to fix this thing. I mean, it's 3 games in. Certainly, we're nowhere near where we need to be, but there's a lot of ball left in front of us.
0: You know, maybe just because there is the running game for Penix, but he had a lot of easy completions, it seemed like. It seems like Jordan just doesn't have those. Is that a fair assessment? How do you get Jordan to get some of those easy ones?
28: Yeah, I think, you know, you're absolutely right. We took some shots early on, tried to loosen them up. They were squatting on a lot of our routes, especially on the outside, and we didn't connect. So that's what it was.
0: You guys started off really strong on both sides of the ball, and then after that roughing penalty, it seemed to really turn. What do you think about just the resiliency, or I guess lack thereof, of the adversity in that moment?
28: Well, I mean, I don't want to say that was the reason that we lost. I mean, they had 500 yards of offense. We had whatever it was. It was a boat whooping. So I'm not going to put it on one thing. Certainly, we definitely have to respond better. But that was at least 3-quarter boat whooping right there.
0: Matt, you mentioned, you know, not knowing what you do well on offense play call. Have some core concepts you feel like you can maybe lean on in the past?
28: Yeah, sure. We feel like we have a lot of concepts that we can lean on. But, you know, give a lot of credit to Atlanta and some of these other defenses we played. We're not always executing, and certainly there's some times where we got some bad play calls. I mean, it's all of us.
0: Now, your run defense has been pretty solid the first 2 games. What do you think happened there tonight?
28: Yeah, I mean, I got to go back and watch the tape. I don't want to say anything out of turn, but certainly I do think that was a pretty dynamic running back. What do you have, 194 yards rushing? Anytime you do that, it's going to be tough to win games in this league. So,
0: in all the years you've coached, have you been in a situation where you just don't feel like you have an understanding of what your offensive line is capable of giving you to allow you to function as an offense? Does it feel like that right now?
28: No, I don't want to put all the blame on the offensive line. I mean, there's plenty of blame to go around. We got to catch the ball better. Certainly there's some throws I think Jay Love would love to have back. And there's some play calls I would love to have back. Most notably that, you know, we're still in the game, and we drive down to start the second half. We have a 4th-and-1, and it's gloved. So it's just there's enough blame to go around to everybody.
2: Packers head coach Matt LaFleur certainly sounds like a man who is 1-7 in his last 8 games at the helm of the Green Bay Packers. They fall to the Atlanta Falcons tonight, 35-14. Mia O'Brien, Q Myers. I'm at a loss for words. I don't know which way is up from here if you're the Green Bay Packers, especially because of that rushing total, Q, and they don't know if they're ever going to get Josh Jacobs back at some point this year.
24: Yeah, but you know what? I know Matt LaFleur said he didn't want to talk about the offensive line, but if you only generate 17 yards on 9 carries, the offensive line's got a lot of the blame to go there. Marshawn Lloyd can run the rock. You know what I mean? Like, I mean, four carries, 11 yards. Like, and I know they had to abandon it pretty quickly because they got behind, but the offensive line needs Chip and Joanna Gaines, right? They need a fixer-upper, right? They need to somehow, someone needs to figure out how to make that thing whole again. And, yeah, Josh Jacobs is a dynamic back, known very well for his time that he spent with the Raiders, but they've got to be able to get something done on the ground. And the other question I have, Mia, and I don't know if there's been an answer, if there's been, you know, like a group that has come together and confirmed or denied one way or the other. Do we know if Jordan Love is good yet?
2: Do we know if Justin Herbert's good?
24: Don't get me started.
2: I think they're in the same category, Q.
24: You're not going to get an argument here. I just think that Jordan Love, as you heard Matt LaFleur say, there's some throws that Jay Love would like to get back. I don't see consistency from him, and I haven't seen it from him for a while, and I just don't know. Is he him? Is he not him? Is he good? Is he okay? I don't know, and I'm genuinely asking, not being smart. I'm genuinely asking, like, I don't know who he is at this stage of the game.
2: I think that the analytics would tell you that his expected points added, that's basically the offensive value of a player from 2025, was top five in the league last year. But the analytics may be lying to you, because that guy that I saw tonight was underthrowing passes.
24: He was. Michael Penix was not. We'll actually hear from the Falcons or the quarterback next on ESPN Radio.
26: 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Jackson Smith and Jigba, the reigning offensive player of the year, will join us, and acting legend Malcolm McDowell joins us. 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
6: He's got that big lead right now. He's going. The pitch inside, throw to second, not in time. 40-40 for Pete Pearl Armstrong. Listen to this crowd.

0: for him to come back, this is on him. I know that there are certain things that are out of his control. The Josh Jacobs situation, out of his control. The injuries, out of his control. But he has to find answers as a coach. And there are no adjustments being made. There's no spark with this team. And they look sloppy and lifeless. And as somebody who is a Packers fan and who chose this team, this is a foreign place for me to be in, because since I picked the Green Bay Packers, it's been nothing but an organization and a team to be proud of. And last night, it was anything but that.
1: And his name's Clarence.
0: And he lives at home with both parents, and his parents have a real good marriage.
1: They don't want to battle. He's shook. No such thing as halfway crooks. They need some crooks on that team, as CC always says. You need a couple of guys that have a screw loose, honestly. And the Green Bay Packers last night rolled over for dead. I'm going to give you a quick note on something, and then coming back, wait till you hear what one of their players said to their fans after they got their butts kicked last night, 35-14. Here's a note. ESPN Wisconsin does pre- and post-game shows for the Green Bay Packers, obviously, as one would expect. The post-game show last night started with a little bit more than 2 minutes to go in the fourth quarter. And there was a debate on the air as to whether or not it should have started with 8 minutes and 18 seconds to go. They started the post-game show before the game hit zero for a home game against the Atlanta Falcons that they lost by 21 points.
2: They could have started at halftime.
1: And they started that post-game show because the game was so far over, and the main topic of conversation right off the bat is just the worst team in the NFL. Mark Tauscher went through, former Packer, went through whether or not they'd be favored in a game against the Tennessee Titans. The Atlanta Falcons had how many trips to the red zone prior to last night?
0: Zero.
1: They started a quarterback who hadn't played in 10 months.
3: They got down there 5 times last night. Scored touchdowns on 4 of them.
1: And CeCe, why don't you now, for a second,
3: what's up?
1: Please do a Green Bay Packers first-round draft preview.
3: Yeah, congratulations to the Packers. Your pick belongs to the Jets or the Cowboys. And why it's either is because the Jets get the more favorable of the Cowboys' first-round picks, whether it's the Cowboys' pick or the Packers pick. At this point, I don't know which one will be the best pick for the Jets. That in and of itself is damning.
1: Coming up, wait till you hear what a Packers star player had to say about the Packers fans. And congrats to the Falcons. Oh, by the way, we're on Sportsmanlike, presented by Progressive Insurance.
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13: It's time for the Falcons to exercise their demons. Michael Penix Jr. will be back. And the last time I checked, Smalls, your O-line has been terrible, horrible, poo, poo, poo. You actually should have lost to the New York Jets, but it's okay. We're going to handle

0: Yeah, they had their annual golf outing yesterday over at the Brickyard Crossing, and Chad Buchanan and Ted Wu chatted about their upcoming season. So a couple of news items to get to. And a Game 7 anecdote I was not familiar with. Maybe I've been living under a rock, but I was not familiar with this Game 7 anecdote that I learned yesterday that I think is, frankly, really cool and honestly got a little emotional when I heard about that. So we will touch on that. I said it to you yesterday, James. I didn't see the need or the reason for the Fever to play their starters last night. I was frankly kind of dumbfounded by the thought. Like, I was searching for the positives. I'm like, they played pretty good basketball on Tuesday night. I didn't see the need for them to all of a sudden say, hey, we need one get right performance because we're not going to play a game in a week. I mean, they're going to turn around and play in 48 hours here coming up on Sunday. They play their starters. They get absolutely smoked to the point where Stephanie White benches everybody 5 minutes into the third quarter. And probably the biggest news item of the night, particularly when you look at the round one matchup and you know Asia Wilson is waiting, a flare-up of the persistent right leg injury to Aaliyah Boston, and now her status for the playoffs is a little bit up in the air.
1: Yeah, I would expect her to play, to be clear, but to what capacity? Are you going to be all-world Aaliyah Boston, or will you be compromised in any way? And as you pointed out, Asia Wilson and ho-hum fashion had 34-6, I think, last night or something like that, 34-9. She balled out to close it out for the Aces. And, yeah, you're going up against the defending champs. I do think Aaliyah Boston, when she's healthy, defends Asia Wilson about as best as anybody in the league. I mean, there's so much you can do.
0: She outplayed her in one of those matchups pretty emphatically.
1: Absolutely. Time. But, again, are you getting that version of Aaliyah? So that was concerning and disappointing. And, boy, just a stinker all around. From the Fever, they looked awful from start to finish there, and there was really no good parts about it. I know Kelsey Mitchell had her 20-point game streak come to an end. I think it ended at maybe 28 games, something like that. But Caitlin Clark as well, 1 of 12, I think, from the field last night, career low 2 points. So just an absolutely terrible performance, not good vibes going into the playoffs. But at the same time, that season's over with. Got a new one starting up on Sunday.
0: Now, some would say Vegas is the best matchup for them, considering what they did to them throughout the regular season. You know, they won 2 of 3. James, the one loss, you and I remember, were at the night practice up at Grand Park. That was like a dual screen watch. That was probably one of the more crushing losses I've seen, frankly, in sports. Chelsea Gray hitting those 2 threes, Caitlin Clark missing those free throws to ice the game. I mean, just wild circumstances.
1: Yes.
0: That led to the Aces winning. It is kind of weird to say the team that's won the title 3 out of the last 4 years is the best matchup for you. Like, I find myself a little, you know, I'm like, do I mean that? But that's a team the Fever have played well against. Hell, last year, you gave them everything they wanted and more in the playoff series. The Fever are the only team, again, the Aces have won 3 of these 4 titles here over the last 4 years. The Fever are the only team to win multiple games in a series against them. And again, that was without Caitlin Clark.
1: That says something.
0: So, I don't know. Part of me still like, Kevin, it's Asia Wilson, and, you know, a lot of those Aces players have been there and done that, and you see Jackie Young during the USA run, and a lot of local ties to that team from a Dana Evans standpoint, and Jewel Lloyd played up at Notre Dame, so Sunday is when that is supposed to get started. Tuesday or Wednesday, the likely home game here. And that's the only guaranteed home game, again, in these best of 3 series.
1: Did you also see Steve Sarkisian talking about how when the president is at the football game, you lose, like, communication in your headset?
0: Yeah, I didn't realize that.
1: I didn't realize that either. And so that started a whole thing between, was it Mario Cristobal and Kurt Cignetti, about what happened in the national championship game, and both of them saying that they didn't have communication on certain plays.
0: God bless college football.
1: Yeah. Because I definitely heard Kurt Cignetti basically push back on the Mario Cristobal side of it.
0: It's just so fun. Like, college football, like, it just creates that game was, you know, 10 months ago, 9 months ago, and here we are, like, oh yeah, let's start something up that happened 9 months ago. Yeah, basically Cignetti saying that the headsets went out right before Malachi Toney, I think, scored that fourth quarter touchdown to cut it to whatever he cut it to at that point.

0: in the game. And I know the Miami fans are, they have the viral clip of Cristobal going nuts on the sideline. I think Miami maybe got a false start to begin their final drive. And Cristobal is like talking to some staff member about his headset and I don't know, referencing something along those lines there, but Cignetti was pretty adamant that it only went out, you know, right before Miami scored their touchdown there. Cignetti once again had some comments for the old fan base last night. He's not messing around with tonight's game.
1: Running a strict program, as the kids say.
0: Kurt Cignetti has circled this one. I don't know if many people circled Northwestern on the schedule. It's the battle of the business schools, right? Kellogg versus Kelly.
1: Mm-hmm. Yeah, I was no way. Just selfishly, I do want IU to win just because I was never getting into Northwestern.
2: They find you just for looking that way.
1: Hey, exactly.
2: You don't even show up in Evanston.
1: Like, in-state school, and yeah, your boy was not. The ACT score wasn't high enough. GPA was okay.
0: 8 o'clock tonight, 3-touchdown favorite, Indiana in this one. So it is a busy, busy football Friday. Again, IHSAA-wise, week 7. Should be a very nice, crispy night. Are you allowed to bring the blanket into the high school football game? I can see the parents just hauling the blankets in right now.
1: You know? I feel like that's a high school football staple, right?
0: Save your seat, right?
1: With your blanket there. I probably still, if I go through the bottom of my backpack, have some of those Hot Hands packages.
0: Oh, for sure.
1: Yeah, I had to have those back in the day.
2: I was already getting directed yesterday. I had to go put out chairs and stuff because it's homecoming, so we had to put like chairs out for the parade today.
0: Oh, nice.
2: Spots.
0: Nice.
2: Yeah. So I'm walking out. I'm like, hope I don't get like, what are you doing, sir? I'm just putting out chairs.
0: You won't egg Mike Wells on a float.
2: No. No. He was saying I was too young to watch Family Matters.
1: I was
2: going to
1: say, that sounded more like a dare, Kevin.
0: I mean, that's a very high school thing to do, right? I dare you to egg.
1: But I don't know. In today's world, throwing an egg.
2: How about I just bring my
0: better than a lot of things people are doing these days. Jeez, I'm thinking eggs rather harmless compared to some of the you know what we see today.
2: How about I just bring my smart speaker and I play like a little some Mike Wells drops or something like that. Maybe that'll get.
0: Gosh, how epic would that be?
1: That would be hilarious. Carson has some nice touch.
0: Sir, can you please remove your speaker from over there?
3: Sweetheart is looking hot in the back of the studio right now.
2: Let's play that. Play Carson. Play them all. Play all the hits.
1: Oh, boy.
0: I want to throw eggs, and Mark wants to go there.
1: Yeah.
3: Carson has a nice touch on his balls.
0: I mean, is that 2-0 Carson Wentz getting benched? Is that right?
2: Yeah, apparently.
1: Oh, gosh.
0: Is he 2-0? Are the Vikings 2-0?
2: Yeah, they're 2-0.
0: Gosh. Man, that was
2: two division wins, Packers and Bears. That's big.
0: That was a butt kicking last night for the Falcons over the Packers. And again, the same thing for the Lynx over the Fever. So Fever off to Vegas coming up on Sunday. And speaking of Sunday, we'll continue to get you set for Colts and Texans. I'm very torn on this pick. I don't know if you guys have had strong conviction either way.
1: Yeah,
0: but
1: I'm tossing and turning, KB.
0: This is one I've gone back and forth on all week long. Good football Friday to you. Kevin Bowe and James Boyd, Mark Dykton, right here, 93.5, 107.5 The Fan.
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15: 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Partly cloudy and 67 at kickoff across central Indiana. Also tonight, number 5, an undefeated Indiana kicks off their Big Ten season in Bloomington against undefeated Northwestern, 64 and cloudy at kickoff. Ball State opens their MAC season at Kent State at noon on Saturday, sunny with a high of 71. Number 3, Notre Dame puts their undefeated record on the line as they travel to West Lafayette to face the Purdue Boilermakers Saturday at 2 p.m. A great forecast, sunny and 73. Sunday at 1, our boys in blue have a huge divisional game at home versus Houston. Partly sunny and 75. 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
19: Slight underdog. That's the Colts at home coming up Sunday against the Houston Texans. Nico Collins missed a second straight practice for the Texans, so in all likelihood, they will be without their star wideout. Of course, we know no Alec Pierce, looking like no Ashton Doolin, James, but good news on the Mooney Ward front?
1: Yes, return to practice, so that was encouraging, and we'll see what that means for their secondary.
19: A 1.5-point underdog here, the latest Colts and Texans, one of the closer spreads, of course, here in Week 3. Speaking of Week 3 last night, boy, I did not see that coming. It was the Falcons all over the Green Bay Packers last night in Lambeau. Bijan Robinson ran for 194 yards. Drake London had 194 yards of his own. This, the receiving front of it. Saw the stat they threw up there late in the game. The biggest home loss of Matt LaFleur's 8-year Packers career. 35-14.
1: Yeah, that was crazy.
2: I mean this in all seriousness. They do suck. This is the worst Packers team I've seen. I'm like, you really like think Micah Parsons is going to make that big a difference? Their defense is Swiss cheese, and Jordan Love looks like he's regressing.
1: Yeah.
2: And got no run game.
1: Did you see the throw last night where he like threw it backwards? It should have been a pick, and it bounced off a Falcons player and went to Tucker Kraft for like 6 yards, and I was like, wow. You got bailed out there, but that won't save you tonight.
2: That was about to be a pick six for real.
19: They had issues late last season.
1: Yeah.
19: You know, and it's now continued here. And frankly, they probably should be 0-3.
2: Yeah, they've lost 7 of 8 now.
19: When you look at the start.
1: Very Colts-esque right there, 7 of 8.
19: Speaking of ugly losses, James, I don't know. That's probably honestly a disservice to the word ugly to call the Fever's performance last night that.
1: Oh, it was putrid. It was disgusting. It was one of the worst performances I've seen all year from any WNBA team to come out like that. I think it was, what, 25-4? 27-4 at one point in that game. So not a great way to end it. As you pointed out, Kevin, you probably could have rested your players if they were going to come out like that. And also, you probably could have avoided what we saw last night with Aaliyah Boston aggravating her right leg injury that she's kind of played through all season. So not ideal at all. She's got a couple days off, but they start up Sunday against the defending champs in the Las Vegas Aces. And as you pointed out again, Asia Wilson is a great player, but Aaliyah Boston did outplay her earlier this year and has been, in my opinion, the best matchup against Asia in the WNBA.
19: Sixth seed. That's what the Fever are as things get started here on Sunday. Again, we await the schedule for the playoffs, but either Tuesday or Wednesday at home as they'll open up Sunday out there in the city of sin. College football tonight. We're 12 hours and 30 minutes away from Indiana and Northwestern. That is inside of Memorial Stadium, about a 3-touchdown favorite for the Fighting Kurt Cignettis. The 90th meeting in the history of Notre Dame and Purdue. Notre Dame has won 10 straight in this series. Purdue has lost 20 straight Power 4 games. They are nearly a 4-touchdown underdog here to Marcus Freeman and company. Mark, congrats. The North Side and the South Side, they rejoiced within minutes of each other yesterday, did they not?
2: They did. And Pete Crow Armstrong stealing his 40th base of the season, only 7th player in baseball history to join the exclusive 40-40 club.
19: Now, is he definitely going to be the MVP?
2: I don't think there's any question at this point.
19: And, like, Vegas agrees, because I know, you know, everyone's like, oh, Caitlin Clark, Kelsey Mitchell for MVP, and it's like, Vegas says Asia Wilson is a lock to win MVP. Yeah. Pete Crow Armstrong, Vegas agrees.
2: I'd be stunned if he doesn't win it.
19: So congrats to your Cubs. Congrats. I don't mean that at all. I'm just saying that for the sanctity of the show.
2: I appreciate that, Kevin. I will play back that audio for the rest of the time.
19: Week 6 of the IHSA football season. My apologies. We had Matt, an official, reach out and go, Hey, man, I think it's week 6, not week 7. You had me nervous checking my schedule. So, Matt, apologies on getting the heart rate going here. We need our officials to show up on time and at the right spots here. So, week 6, and it doesn't get any bigger than Brownsburg-Westfield. Mark Dykton's been setting up chairs for 10 days now.
1: Yeah, Mark, I should pull up. Can I pull up and throw eggs as well at Mike Wells?
2: Go ahead. By all means.
19: Other games of note tonight, Shelbyville and Indian Creek, I believe undefeated Indian Creek. First place on the line, Mid-State, Decatur, and Plainfield, Washington Tech, Garen, Chittard, Monrovia, Beech Grove, Whiteland, Martinsville, Tri-West Speedway. Reminder, we've got a couple games over at Lucas Oil Stadium tomorrow for the Circle City Classic. So they've had a little twist to that schedule here. It is what Ellen and Ben Davis and Warren Central and Pike, Dominic Miranda going to join us in a few to talk about that. We'll get to the Pacers news items from yesterday. We already have, in my opinion, the negative go to the week. We'll get to that as well here, and rest in peace to an NBA legend. Certainly it's one that I've had to be educated on over the years, but, Bob Pettit passed away yesterday, the first ever MVP of the National Basketball Association, the first ever 20,000-point scorer in the league.
1: Yes, the resume is impeccable. 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Pretty rare air.
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9: We're going to see a mix of sunshine and cloud cover today with a high near 70 degrees this afternoon. And for tonight, skies become partly cloudy with lows in the upper 40s. I'm Fox 59 meteorologist Amber Hardwick for The Fan.
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10: 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Mr. Miranda, do I have that chant correct? It's a great day to be a Yorktown Tiger.
11: Yes, sir. It's a great day to be alive as well. Yorktown was a phenomenal host. I've been begging for the crisp. I got here and it was 53 degrees. Did I have the seat warmer on? Maybe. But I loved seeing my breath. I loved the energy. From the moment we drove up, I knew it was going to be a different morning. I felt it 3 years ago at Greenfield Central, 2 years ago at Martinsville, last year at Mooresville. I felt it here at Yorktown. They were absolutely fantastic. Best environment we've been to all season. Not close. Fantastic. They have this Hey Tongi chant, some Hawaiian variation of this chant that they do that was getting them fired up. But the energy was sky high. The crisp was in the air. It is football. And I'm just jacked to be with you this morning. This is great.
1: So Yorktown is trying to hand Danville that first loss of the season. Is that correct, Mr. Miranda?
11: That is correct. Okay, so Yorktown in Class 4A looks like they're inside the top 10. They gave New Pal a really good game. So did Pendleton Heights. I mean, that says more about Yorktown, Pendleton Heights than anything negative about New Pal. But, you know, they're putting up almost 40 points per game. I believe that they won sectional last year. Yes, they did. So they're looking for more this season. They got Danville at home tonight. Going to be a huge game, no question about it. Out of conference game, so testing themselves for the postseason. And if football team carries any juice that the students had this morning, and now this is a big brain play. The football team was not out here. So that tells me they're locked in. They're ready to go. And even though they weren't out here, we had over 100 kids. It was awesome. But I think Yorktown and Danville's going to be a great game tonight. No question about it. The Tigers, good season so far, for sure.
1: See, I feel like if you show up to support your school that early in the morning, those 100 kids, you don't have to go to class the rest of the day. Get a free pass. Don't go to class.
11: That's what I'm saying.
1: You show up for the game. Is that a fine exchange?
19: I would highly endorse that. Do you have that power, Mr. Miranda?
11: I don't have much pull around Indianapolis, okay? No, but what I can say is what I should do is I should have a blanket like document that says, Mr. or to whom it may concern, principal, these students are excused from the first three periods of the day to go home and take a nap so they can bring this same energy to the game tonight.
1: Yes.
11: Sincerely, Dominic Miranda. WTHR. I think that's a fair trade.
1: Yes.
11: Okay.
1: Yeah,
11: I showed up and the principal had her face painted for us this morning. It was awesome.
19: Is that Stacy Brewer? Am I saying that name right?
11: That is correct. Stacy Brewer. She led chants. She was in the middle of the circle. She had the face painted. So I think she would be on board with the missing of class there. I think she would make an exception.
1: That's the energy we need right
19: now. LFG. I always thought of Yorktown was a wagon in volleyball, but I guess they can play some football as well. That's Dominic Miranda, the voice you're hearing. Week 6 of the high school football season. And Dom, when we found out the schedules back before the start of the season, the one that was circled by many in Hendricks County tonight, it is a sea of purple on the home side, a sea of green on the visiting side. Shamrocks, Bulldogs, let's go.
11: I mean, this is what it's all about. I mean, best game in the state of Indiana. I mean, the country? Who's to say no? I mean, Brownsburg, I want to say inside the top 15 nationally. Westfield head coach Josh Miracle is in his third season, I believe. And all he's done is gone to state twice, fell to Brownsburg twice. I think he has 5 total losses as head coach of Westfield, and 4 of which have come to Brownsburg. This is the hump they got to get over. And, you know, they beat Carmel early in the year. This is kind of their test. Again, 2 state titles in a row. This has been the matchup. So you can bet Westfield's going to be absolutely ready to rock. Cooper Melvin's the QB. He's been slinging it around. And we know all about Brownsburg. I mean, the offense speaks for itself. I mean, they're averaging in the high 40s points per game. Oscar Fry and Brandon Sharp. I don't know how many different ways I can say this duo is unbelievable. Dare I say the best duo in the state. I'm hard pressed to find another one like this with a quarterback going to Illinois State, a wide receiver going to IU, Brady Lewis, who I just found out's parents went to DePaul, by the way.
1: Okay.
11: Really good stuff right there. He is getting more tick at the running back position. He's kind of had to wait his turn. It's just going to be a knockdown dragout. It's at Brownsburg. I suspect that place is going to be absolutely packed to the brim. It is every home game, but this just feels different. I mean, we knew it going into the season, but then for this to be a matchup here in week 6, you know, the lights at the end of the tunnel when it comes to the state tournaments coming, this matchup is what everybody has their eyes on. We have some other good ones, but this is the one. And, you know, it might have to take 3 minutes of our show tonight because I have a feeling there's going to be a lot of offense. And, you know, Westfield played Brownsburg pretty tight in the regular season last year. I want to say that game was like 14-10. Brownsburg got it done. That was at Westfield. But they want to win. I mean, this is a game that this would go a long way for Westfield, but who knows what's going to happen, but it's going to be a great game, and I cannot wait. It's easily our game of the week.
19: Dom, we focus on these Central Indiana teams quite often. I need a 3-minute report from the score I saw last week of 5-2 Plymouth over Goshen. I don't know if you have a huddle login that I could perhaps get the password to. I need a highlight. A highlight reel of 5-2. So that is 2 safeties and 1 field goal?
11: That is two safeties and one field goal. So funny story. So that's up in my neck of the woods, Northern Lakes Conference, both in the conference with the Northwood Panthers there. I went to high school with Goshen's head coach, all right, Griffin Heckeman. Good guy. Goshen's been down kind of. They're a big school, but they've been down. And I want to say that game went into OT, tied it at two. It went to overtime, and tied at two.
19: This is American football, not football.
11: That is correct. This is American football. It was Goshen and Plymouth. Is that what you said? It was Goshen and Plymouth, I believe. Mm-hmm. And a game-winning field goal had the students charge the field. I don't claim that type of game and style of play in the NLC up there. All right, we like to put points on the board. But, hey, any way you can get a win down the stretch of the season, I'm all for it. I mean, we had Dwenger and Roncalli go to OT 0-0, a game that went to triple overtime. We've had scores of 83-0, 78-0 around the state of Indiana. So why not throw in a 5-2 there, go into OT 2-2, or should I say extra innings, maybe? Maybe it was extra innings there.
19: Hey, man, Colts fans would cut off a limb for a 2-0 win on Sunday. I mean, sir, you know, I mean,
1: I think some of them might not want that win. They want changes.
11: The Colts roll at the Colts come onto the field down 14-0. I think fair enough.
1: Yeah. This is true, given the yards they've allowed this season. So that's Dominic Miranda joining us, Operation Football, WTHR, Channel 13, et cetera, et cetera. Dominic, kind enough to join us this morning. So Dom, which game should we be locked in on? Which games is your network covering?
11: Well, obviously, Westfield Brownsburg. So we've established that. I do enjoy Tri-West at Speedway. Speedway having a nice little season, and Tri-West falls to Indian Creek. That's been the hump they haven't seemed to get over the last couple of years. And, again, I feel like I've said this, but Tri-West head coach Jason Ward told me if they're not playing the weekend of state, this season's a fail. So, you know, wake up call for Tri-West, see what they can do at Speedway. We got Gearing Catholic at Chittard. Chittard without Danny Adams, dropping a tough one to Cathedral, obviously. I really have my eyes on Decatur Central and Plainfield, though. Plainfield, QB Bryce Sabonts, solid. I mean, that the whole offense goes through him. Plainfield, when he's cooking, Plainfield's going to be a really tough out there in 5A. They're ranked sixth right now. Decatur Central in 6A. And I got to tell you, Coach Enright's got that group humming. After an opening season loss to Avon, I don't think they've lost. So Decatur Central, Plainfield, I'm really interested in that on the west side. Carmel and North Central. Carmel has lost three games, all three to ranked teams. Westfield, Center Grove, and Lawrence North. Fantastic win by Lawrence North last week at home, 28-21. And I want to say, Carmel's lost those games by a combined 13 points. So they got to get right. And North Central is frisky. You know, they put up 42 against Warren Central earlier in the year, lost by three. I want to say Chase Grove, the quarterback, I believe he's a sophomore. He just committed to Iowa. And he slings it. So how about that? You don't get much of a gunslinger in the cornfields of Iowa. So I'm sure they're pumped up about that. And then Franklin, the Grizzly Cubs, go to Mooresville. Mooresville's an interesting one, too. They've lost some close games, but Coach Gillen, son of Mike Gillen, Casey Gillen, is doing a great job. They're in Pioneer Country. Roncalli and Brebeuf, we also got on the schedule, and Fishers and Avon. Also, did want to shout out the Circle City Classic with two games going on at Lucas Oil tomorrow. Warren Central and Pike, and then Lawrence North and Ben Davis, which I think is going to be a really sneaky good game. Ben Davis is frisky as well. Brett Cooper's doing a great job. So don't forget about that going on at Lucas Oil on Saturday, 2:00 and 7:00, along with a lot of other activities. Really cool thing the city does. But we're in the thick of it, all right? We're in the thick of football season. Pretenders and contenders are being separated. And, I mean, just an unbelievable slate tonight on Channel 13. You won't want to miss it. We're jacked up about it. I'm pumped. I'm definitely not napping today. I never nap, but I don't need a nap today, all right? This is getting me out of bed. This is what we do. This is what we live for. This is what we wake up for. I could run through a brick wall. All I need is a Mama Bowen pregame speech, and I'd be ready to rock.
19: Yeah, she's ready. She's going to egg Garen High School tonight with her Chittard Trojans getting ready for that one. No pretending with Dominic Miranda. That is a contender you're seeing on the screen right now on our YouTube stream. Week 6 of the high school football season. Dom, thank you, sir. We will see you in the press box Sunday afternoon.
11: Yes, sir. Can't wait. We'll see if the Colts can get it done for their first win. Don't forget about the Hoosiers playing tonight as well. And we got Notre Dame and Purdue. We'll see if the Irish can cover this week against the Big Ten team. But hey, we're excited to be here. Thanks for having me. Let's have a great football Friday, guys. You guys are the best in the business.
2: Yorktown principal Stacy Brewer, let's go. 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Mark, am I allowed to hand out my negative goat of the week on a Friday?
12: Well, you had a bonus good goat on Tuesday of this week, so I guess I'll allow it. I will allow it. The Packers got their asses kicked last night. I allow it.
2: Okay. All right.
1: I also think that we will all be in agreement.
2: The NFL, the National Football League, with the Bud Light sponsorship. Am I not wrong on that?
1: Since 2011.
12: Yep.
2: They have decided, first off, I don't think you can find an offensive lineman for celebrating a touchdown at all. I think that should be an NFL rule. I think that should be branded. If an offensive lineman wants to celebrate a touchdown, by golly, that big fella, he is allowed to do that.
1: Yeah.
2: Matt Gonsalves, Colts starting right guard, James Boyd, fined $8,847. How the hell do they come up with that figure? For what the NFL has called an offensive demonstration. Poor taste after Tyler Warren's touchdown. James, you were there. Tyler Warren scores. He takes the football over to his right guard. His right guard pops the tab. They act like they're potentially consuming some sort of liquid. Who knows? It could have been, you know, creatine in the old, you know.
1: It could have been milk. 500 reference.
2: Could have been 2%.
1: Yeah.
2: You know? You never know. You know, it was a hot night, right, in Kansas City. Maybe some, you know, Pedialyte was in there. And they have fined Matt Gonsalves for this. Absolutely idiotic. And you have reached out to the powers that be, and they are in agreement with you?
1: Yes. So he will appeal this fine. And I was told by one source, this is ridiculous. And the other source called it stupid. And I would be agreeing on both sources.
2: I need Matt Gonsalves walking into Lucas Oil Stadium on Sunday in a Bud Light denim jacket. I need him with a 30-pack. You know how the Colts, you know, film? A lot of these teams, you know, film the intro. You know, film the walk-in, right? And you take the pictures and you do all the glitz and the glamour. I need a keg right there. Right there. He can go take his little Gatorade bottle and walk over. Tap the keg. Because I remember years ago, James, this is probably before you were on the beat. I remember when Quentin Nelson and company, they did the keg stand celebration. It was glorious. Mark Glowinski was the keg. Nelson was upside down. Braden Smith. I'm picturing Joe Haig. Shout out to Garen High School, Joe Haig. And I'm picturing them doing the keg stand.
12: I don't remember any issues there.
2: No, none.
12: Did you see Kyle Juszczyk got fined also, but he got like 14 grand for the same thing?
1: Yeah, I think it's based off, Mark, what you make. So it's like prorated.
12: Dumb.
1: But either way, it is stupid. And his is even worse. His whole shtick is Juice. That's his nickname. And if you...
2: Yeah, the fans, Juice.
1: Yeah, and if you watch him in the past, when he does this celebration, he usually raises the pinky up to signal that it's Juice. But in this game, he had those pinkies taped up to play. And so he made it clear in the locker room yesterday, when they were talking to him, he's like, I don't even drink. So this is even dumber. So I do think that both should get those fines rescinded upon appeal. And I also think the NFL should take a hard look in the mirror because this is like pot calls kettle black.
12: I would also be like, how do you know if it's supposed to, I'm mimicking a beer. Maybe I'm,
1: right.
12: Yeah,
1: I do,
12: I'm
1: having to your point,
12: energy drink. Mark, maybe I'm drinking coffee.
1: I do think that's a slippery slope because you're trying to like get into the mind of these athletes. And again, even if it is beer, everyone in that stadium at Arrowhead was drinking beer.
2: It was,
1: what are we talking about?
2: There is... It's innocent, people. What are we doing, NFL?
1: You know what's so stupid about it? As soon as you find them or we see a celebration that, oh my gosh, actually scares us, you go to commercial break, and what do we see a commercial of? Beer!
2: Right.
1: The kids don't watch that commercial.
12: I've seen that Peyton Manning, Shane Gillis, Bud Light commercial in the first 2 weeks of the NFL season. It's the first one out of every commercial break.
2: I'd like to make a request to those field suites on Sunday, or you know, even the north end of the stadium there, and those people sitting front row. If Jonathan Taylor can get in the end zone, can someone hand Matt Gonsalves a cold one? Just reach over. Gonsalves will run over, and you know, can he be handed? I mean, he's not making some obscene gesture here.
1: It's so stupid.
12: The Randy Moss moon issue at Green Bay years ago. Remember that?
2: And you know, the NFL.
1: Oh yeah, I remember Joe Buck like lost his mind as if he actually mooned somebody.
12: What a disgusting display.
2: The NFL a few years ago, they've kind of come around to allowing some of these celebrations. Remember, like, you know, a few years ago they were like, no, we're okay with, you know, even a little choreographed nature to some of this.
1: Mm-hmm.
2: I mean, hell, we see Cam Bynum do a whole lot on this front. So I was a little surprised, to be honest with you, because they had kind of come around of like, yeah, we're not going to be as get off our lawn as we usually are.
1: Right. And then here we are.
2: And then I see this and I'm like, what in the world?
12: Dumb.
1: And again, Matt Gonsalves, of all people, he's never been in trouble for anything. He's never done anything remotely controversial. This isn't either. It's only controversial because the NFL is dumb.
12: Probably got a letter from the league like, wow, they're wishing me like good luck on something. Yeah. You've been fined. What?
2: $8,847.
1: That's a lot of money, man. But as I said, he will appeal and I will follow up on this. This is like my new little like carrot in front of the nose on a stick. I'll be chasing this until I get a real answer. How's the appeal going? Does he have to get the same lawyer as Keenan Allen?
2: No, boy.
1: How does this go?
2: Are you guys, I'm very torn on this game in terms of who to pick. Do you guys have more conviction than I, or are you a bit up in the air?
1: I'm not a man who likes to ride the fence, but boy, I have been going back and forth about it. And I'm just thinking to myself, if you can't get right against this team, they're down their top receiver who has cooked you seemingly every time he's played you in the last couple of years. They're also 0-2. Their defense, which was supposed to be so great, has shown some weaknesses. And your offense, to give you some credit, has been okay through the first two games. Showed up last week. So I just feel like if you're not going to win this game, your season is over.
2: Well,
12: but I just see C.J. Stroud looking across the field and like, that offense, that defense has given up over 1,000 yards in two games.
1: And that's why I go back, Mark. Yes, you make a very good point. Like, they should. You mentioned it yesterday, Kevin. This is the Spider-Man meme.
12: You're pointing at each other.
1: You stink worse, and we're going to figure out who's going to win the toilet bowl on Sunday.
19: Yeah, it's like
12: toilet bowl in week three.
2: Something has to give here of who sucks less, the Colts defense or the Texans offense.
1: Yeah.
2: And when we get in these matchups where, you know, I find myself torn, you know, winless teams, I kind of just fall of like, okay, which unit do I trust the most? You know, when you look at all these units, which one do I trust the most? And that's kind of where I'm settling on, I think, mm-hmm. here. You know, injury-wise, again, no Alec Pierce for the Colts. It's looking like no Nico Collins for the Texans. Those, I think, are the equivalent. I think they kind of cancel each other out. I think both of them mean that much to their respective offenses here. And, man, I just think this team showing up on the schedule would have such disgust and disdain if I were a member of the Colts. Like, I know Houston's fan base, maybe they're not like the venomous fan base of maybe some others, even in pro sports. Like, they're not the New York Knicks to Pacers fans or something like that.
1: Yeah.
2: But the fact that this team has come into your building, they've won four straight in your building. The fact that they have beaten you five straight, all by one score. The fact that D'Amico Ryans and Shane Steichen were hired in the same coaching cycle, and D'Amico has beaten Shane five straight times. That would keep me up at night. If I'm Shane Steichen, I would not be able to sleep thinking about my 2-10 record against the Texans and the Jags. That would piss me the you-know-what off.
1: It should.
2: But will we see that at 1 o'clock on Sunday? You know?
1: Yeah.
2: Do the actions meet the word or the emotion in this case?
1: It's a valid question.
2: Because, like, walking into week one, James, you could say the Colts should have been pissed off. You know, seven straight losses and a higher sense of urgency and, you know, blah, blah, blah, and all this. And what happens? They get run out of their own building.
1: Mm-hmm.
2: So those are my thoughts heading into
19: Sunday afternoon, 1 o'clock, a 1.5 point underdog. The Colts at home for this one. So we'll give our picks, get you set for week three. A whole lot to get to. IU's going to play football tonight, 8 o'clock. Kurt Cignetti has some plea to the fan base. We'll hit that upcoming for you here. It is a busy football Friday. The sun is shining. Looks to be a crispy fall night. I love it. Thanks for spending the last day of the week with us. This is the Fan Morning Show.
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24: It was hot, and I was hot on the sideline. And, you know, the stadium's made of limestone, so when you get those hot games, it's even hotter. And, you know, but, you know, I mean, what are we, 29-2?
25: Yeah.
24: I mean, when we came, I saw the pictures, 10,000 people in the stands. You know, don't bitch about a 38-0 win.
19: Kurt Cignetti last night on these airwaves inside IU football. Boy, he has not shied away this week. Started in the postgame press conference on Saturday. He has made sure that fan base knows where they've been, where he has taken them, and that is tonight, 12 hours from now, Indiana Northwestern inside of Memorial Stadium. Matt Weaver, Pigs.com, brought to you by Penn Station Sandwiches. Hot, juicy, fresh from the grill. Grab a Penn Station sandwich today. Mr. Weaver, you were in that press conference Monday. I'm sure you heard that clip last night. Kurt Cignetti's wanted to speak to those fans this week, has he not?
26: Yeah, he's been, you know, the first couple home games, you know, it's been warm and the fans have cleared out a little bit, especially the students at halftime. And so I think he made a plea this week about, you know, let's stick around. It's going to be a night game. It shouldn't be as hot, but, yeah, he's tamed down a little bit, but he'll still that Kurt Cignetti from, when he first came to IU will appear every once in a while.
19: When he wants to throw 98, James, he can still throw 98.
1: Hit the corner a little bit?
19: Yeah, yeah.
1: So, Matt, how big of a test do you think this is for IU? I think we've all kind of been waiting for a matchup where the talent on the other side is kind of relative to what IU has. But even then, they're still favored by plenty because they put themselves in a different tier than most teams around the country, let alone the Big Ten.
26: Yeah, I actually did a story yesterday talking about how this, I think, will be a pretty good test for Indiana's run defense. You know, the one thing that Chip Kelly's done over the years is designed offenses that run the ball well. I mean, you know, over his career, his offenses average around 200 yards rushing per game, and they're at 203. Now, they've only played two games in South Dakota State and Colorado. You know, but you have a mobile quarterback, Nathan Childs. Indiana's obviously seen him before. He can throw the ball. He can make plays with his legs. You know, I think this is the key no matter who you're playing, but really tonight is – you got to stop the run. You got to force Childs into more passing situations because he's shown his career to be sometimes a little bit careless with the ball, put it in harm's way. So, you know, I think you want to try to get them in some, you know, second and third and longs and you know, try to get him to make some mistakes. And then, you know, offensively, you know, you got to run the ball yourself. But, you know, I'll be interested to see if they open up a little bit more. I think they've been pretty vanilla. If they take some more shots, if they let Josh Hoover, I mean, you know, well, in the second game, he only played the first half. Not a lot of, you know, wide open kind of offense, through the first few games. So I think this is where you'll start to, I think this week you start to see Indiana change a little bit as far as what they do on the field.
19: Again, that's the voice of Matt Weaver, Pigs.com, where you can find his work. And Matt, the updates on Stephen Daly and Kellen Wyatt, they seem to be as roller coaster as my kid's emotional level. I guess as we wake up on this Friday morning, Stephen Daly and Kellen Wyatt will play football for IU tonight, and then we'll await Rutgers and Nebraska and Ohio State after that.
26: Yeah, this whole process is like the weather in Indiana. You'll give it 5 minutes and it'll change for you. you know, it's, Yeah, right now they were taken off. You know, they this is the week where the Big Ten starts their weekly, I guess it's like an injury report, but they were on it because they were questionable because of they didn't know when they released earlier in the week if they were going to be okay. And then they got obviously, you know, the injunction. So right now they are clear, but I mean, I think the NCAA has already appealed this, if I'm not mistaken. And they're probably going to continue to appeal this. So, for the time being, at least for this weekend, for tonight, they are, eligible to play. I would assume, Wyatt got some snaps in the, a game or so ago. Stephen Daly's gotten snaps. I would assume they will tonight, but it'll be interesting to see how much they are used.
1: So, Matt, to be clear, this is something you expect to be lingering, ongoing for the rest of the season?
26: Yeah, I mean, as much as I can tell, this is a lot of this stuff's above my head, and quite honestly, I don't want to get too much into the weeds on it because it's just confusing to me. But I do think the NCAA will appeal. That's what everybody expects. I want to say how many guys are in that? There's a bunch, like 97.
1: Yeah,
26: I think.
1: About 100 guys.
26: Sam Alexis was a part of it, if I'm not mistaken. So I think they're going to appeal. What happens with the appeal? Who knows? But I do think the NCAA. That's at least what I've read. I mean, this isn't my opinion or my knowledge. This is just what I've read and what people are saying. They expect them to appeal. So we'll see. I mean, I don't know how long this is going to go on. Hopefully not too much longer because it's starting to become kind of ridiculous.
1: Again, that is the voice of Matt Weaver.

0: 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There's a game on pretty much every night of the week. But nothing ruins game day faster than a clogged drain, no hot water, or a house that's freezing. 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
1: Well, I mean, he, you know, his combination of size and speed, and, you know, ball skills, and then he, and then you know, you got the length and everything. I mean, he's pretty much the full package. And I think, you know, what you like about Becker is he can run, it looks like, you know, he can run different route trees. He's not just a kind of, you know, I've kind of compared him a little bit to Alex Pierce for the Colts, but I think he's probably got a little bit more route tree running coming out of college than Pierce does. I think Pierce has gotten better at that, but they're similar as their ability to go down the field and make plays on 50-50 balls. Really, they're not 50-50 balls. With Pierce and with Charlie Becker, they're more like 80-20 balls. I mean, if you get it close to them, they're going to go up and get it. So he's a tremendous talent. You know, everything you see about him, he seems like a great guy, works hard, and, you know, it's – you know, what's so amazing is, you know, he doesn't get that chance last year. Maybe he doesn't get that chance if Surratt doesn't get that injury in that Maryland game. And then he just kind of, I mean, talk about taking advantage of your opportunity. He absolutely did and has just exploded. And quite honestly, has been one of the two or three best receivers in college football for, what, last six or seven games last year and the first three games this year.
2: Yeah, next man up to the epitome with what Charlie Becker did late last season, now into this year. Again, Matt Weaver with us here, covers IU for Pigs.com. Matt, last one for me. We now start to get into, obviously, Big Ten play. I think IU and Ohio State are on tier one. Who would you say is the third best team in the Big Ten?
1: Well, I thought it was Oregon coming into the season, but they've, you know, obviously they stubbed their toe a little bit. You know, I thought USC, the first couple weeks, and then they go to Rutgers, they win, but it wasn't exactly the most impressive showing, especially against a Rutgers team who you could argue is maybe the worst team in the league this year. So I think you could throw probably three or four names in a hat. I mean, you want to say Michigan, but, you know, offensively, they just seem so limited. You know, and the quarterback play has been up and down there, but I think you could throw them, USC, Oregon. Those would probably be the three teams. And I'm trying kind of looking. Nobody else really jumps out at me. I would say it'd probably come from one of those three teams. I still think Oregon's going to be pretty good. You know, I told people losing those coordinators was going to be a bigger blow than I think a lot of people anticipated. And it may take some time, you know, to kind of get their feet under them. I still think they'll be there in the end. They're just so talented. And I think Dan Lanning's a heck of a good coach. So I still think I would say they'll be the team that I think rises from that group, but USC's talented too, and then obviously Michigan, and Whittingham's a good coach. So I would go with one of those three teams as the third best.
2: And again, we get that ranked matchup. We get Iowa and Michigan coming up here. One of, I think it's five or six ranked matchups that we have here. Is USC Oregon, or am I imagining things? Is that one of those games this week? I think it might just be Iowa and Michigan from a ranked standpoint here. Matt Weaver covers the Hoosiers, I should say, for Pigs.com, joins us every Friday. Matt, safe travels down to Bloomington tonight, and we will talk to you next Friday.
1: Okay, guys, have a good weekend.
2: That is Matt Weaver right there, again, brought to you by Penn Station.
3: Oregon, USC, you were correct.
2: Oh, so both of those games are this week.
3: Yeah.
2: Yeah, I'm looking at it right now. Now that you said it, Mark. Iowa, Michigan's the 3:30 CBS game. And then, yeah, Oregon, USC. Yeah. So those are kind of big games in terms of, you know, who's the third? Who potentially is there a fourth in the Big Ten? Because I think Indiana and Ohio State right now, obviously, you would expect them to be playoff teams. And Ohio State's got a tough Big Ten schedule upcoming here.
4: No pumpkin patches. Correct.
2: No. You can't be doing that tomorrow. You can't.
4: This is also perfect pumpkin patch weather, though, I must say.
2: I know. You're going to get coaxed. You got to hold your ground.
4: So do we have an update?
3: Maddie, have you held your ground against Maddie?
4: You're telling the people, have you stood your ground? Have you practiced what you preach?
2: Let's discuss 9 o'clock hour. I think she might be commuting to work and potentially could be tuned in.
3: Huh. Sounds like someone's running scared.
4: Mm-hmm. Uh-huh. Maddie, I will snitch. You do know, you know, she texted me after I gave Rosie that thing. I'll snitch. I got access now.
2: And the difficult thing about tomorrow's slate, it's great from noon on. Texas, Tennessee gets us started at noon.
4: It is, yeah.
2: Right out of the gate. And then we're really good here through the rest of the day.

0: Yesterday over at the Pacers golf outing over the Brickyard Crossing, boy, they got a lot of players on that team that love golf. Nemhard, Toppin, Neesmith.
1: Anybody claiming the top spot?
0: They're itching. Those three, I think, are the three, like, most competitive, want to be out there.
1: Okay.
0: Like, they're not there to just, you know, kiss babies and, you know, move on here. Like, no. We want to hit shots.
1: Okay. They're not doing the James Boyd, thank God.
0: No. Yeah. They could be hitting cars on the track over there at the Brickyard
1: well,
0: Crossing.
1: That would require you to hit the ball.
0: Well,
1: yeah.
0: Touche. This is from Chad Buchanan yesterday. Mark, go ahead and cue this up. Tyrese Haliburton, the update with training camp starting on Tuesday.
2: And will there be a ramp-up period for Tyrese, or is he going to be 100% full go from the very start?
3: I think he's going to be 100% full go. And, you know, we're relying on our medical staff. If there's days that they need to scale back on him or any other guy, you know, we're going to rely on that and how Ty's body responds to the rigors of a, you know, NBA season. But I don't think there's, you know, there's going to be no restrictions right away for him.
0: No restrictions.
1: Sounds great to me.
0: 100%.
1: Woo! Let's go.
0: So again, Tuesday, the first training camp practice. James, a week from Wednesday, that preseason opener in the college home of Tyrese Haliburton, Ames, Iowa. Do you expect rust? I mean, like 16 months is unusual.
1: I do expect some rust.
0: That much time off.
1: You can't simulate an NBA game. I don't care how much they train together at Vanderbilt, or he might have been playing in some of those like summer pro basketball runs we see every now and then.
0: Because Jason Tatum didn't look very rusty 9 months removed.
1: No, but I think people remember like his first game back, but they don't remember like every game after that. He was a little up and down more so than people kind of want to admit. But yeah, if he is rusty, that's fine. But that's why I'm glad that he's fully healthy going into the preseason. Put him out there, give him a chance to get loose, to get reacclimated to the NBA speed and physicality, and then you take it from there. But as far as like physical, mental hurdles, it doesn't sound like he has any of those left, which is great.
0: Other injury updates. I know it's going to sound stupid. I kind of forgot Johnny Furphy was on the Pacers until someone asked about him yesterday. Do you ever like forget about him?
1: No, he had the greatest summer league dunk of all time.
0: Well, yeah, I think that's kind of my point.
1: No.
0: You just brought up a summer league play.
1: The way he dunked on that, it doesn't matter. He could have dunked it on a Tykes hoop. I don't care. Do you remember that poster? The guy's face afterwards?
0: Yeah, it was a Bulls first round pick.
1: Yeah, it was immaculate the way he dunked on that man. No, I have not forgot about Johnny Furphy. You're on an island by yourself with that.
0: What is he? Well, I mean, seriously, like, is he, you know, it's a new look bench. Okay, you have McConnell, you have Toppin, but then it's like Kelly Oubre. Is Jairus Walker even going to be on the team in a few months? You know, Ben Shepherd, another guy I kind of forget about. Jay Huff now kind of slides into that unit.
1: You're forgetting too many people.
0: Is
1: You're
0: Johnny
1: a person.
4: Furphy, you need a refresher, my friend.
0: Something? Again, torn ACL, that's why I ask it. He's not back until the middle of the season, so that is something you have to look at as well.
1: Well, I do think when he was healthy, he was showing some flashes of what he could be, Kevin, and that was exciting to me. And the athleticism is on full display when he's fully healthy. That dude can jump with the best of them. He has the long arms, the length that you need on the NBA wing side of things. But also, I think that he was a very good defender, Kevin. I don't know what it is, and I'll just be honest, maybe it's the, I got this like, you know, young, naive player on me, but people who went at him did not really succeed one-on-one. And that's something that Rick Carlisle mentioned a few times when Furphy was healthy. So ideally, you'd want him to be that 3-and-D guy, someone who can space the floor, get up and down, be a lob threat on like fast breaks, rim pressure, things like that with Tyrese Haliburton, and also defend. When I look at him, I'm like, okay, this Pacers defense isn't going to be, you know, the 2004 Pistons, but he's somebody you can trust to win his matchup.
0: Have you checked out the Pacers sent, I think they posted it yesterday. Did you watch any of the Tyrese Haliburton, Reggie Miller?
1: I haven't had a chance to. Yeah.
0: Video.
1: I've been slammed with writing stories about stupid fines this week and Alec Pierce injury updates, but I will get to that. I've seen clips of it. I did see when Reggie broke down the 8 points in 9 seconds and Tyrese, which kind of reminds you of how young he still is. He's like, yeah, so I was born in 2000. I didn't see this live, Reggie. I had to go back and watch it in 30 for 30. And I'm like, wow. But to see those two connect, it is kind of cool. And in a weird way, Kevin, like their body types and like their height and them being kind of like similar builds makes it weird to me in a way, in a good way, where it's like, dude, you're like the second coming of this player.
0: So yeah, I watched it last night. It's a great watch. I highly encourage fans out there to tune in, preferably not maybe during our show hours. But for those that have not seen it yet, it's Reggie Miller and Tyrese Halliburton in, you know, small town Indiana high school gym is what it looks like, old school gym. And basically they just have a 30-minute basketball chat with the root of it being, let's look back at our respective highlight real heroic moments. You know, you bring up 8 points in 9 seconds, you know, Reggie's push off against the Bulls. Obviously they look back at, you know, Tyrese's game winners in the postseason from a couple years ago. And I did not realize this. And you know, there's a lot of these game seven stories from when Tyrese tore his Achilles, and was it Netflix or Amazon? I forget who did the documentary, but it's a tough watch, but it's also a great watch in terms of behind the scenes moments from when Tyrese got hurt and just his raw sheer emotion. I mean, they literally have cameras in the locker room as he is going through that moment there. Mm-hmm. And I did not realize this, but at the end of this video between Tyrese and Reggie, again, the bulk of it is just, hey, tell me about these highlight plays. Like each of them going back and forth, just kind of nerding out over that. But at the end, Tyrese says to him, and I just want to thank you for coming in the locker room during game seven and letting me cry into your arms. Maybe I've missed that. I did not realize Reggie went in there and that moment was had. I don't think that documentary showed any of that. I remember watching it. I don't think I remember seeing Reggie in there. But it to me, it's just, and I know I've said this a lot about Tyrese Halliburton, but it's just another reminder of, like, in pro sports, you usually don't get eras that embrace other eras.
1: Right.
0: For whatever reason. I just don't think that's how pro sports is typically wired. Like, I mean, to be frank, it's not like you're seeing Peyton Manning show up at a bunch of these Colts games. You know, it's just not like how it's different. If the Colts got on some run, I didn't remember when they got to the AFC title game a few years ago, Peyton all of a sudden, you know, having this big presence, or not even Peyton, but, you know, other people on that team. Whereas that Pacers run, they were front and center. And for in the biggest moment, unfortunately, of Tyrese Halliburton's life, to have the greatest player in modern franchise history go in and be there for him, and it clearly resonates to the level that Tyrese expressed in this video, just kind of gave me chills, honestly, watching it.
1: Yeah, and I go back to game six. Packed house. We were in there, Kevin. That's probably the most fun I've ever had covering a game or just any sort of team in my life, was that finals run team in that game in particular. And do you remember the moment? I believe it might have been second half, but Tyrese gets the steal going down the sideline. It was kind of like out of a movie. And Reggie Miller gets up out of his seat and his son gets up out of his seat. And Tyrese throws it ahead to Pascal, who dunks on Jalen Williams as hard as I've seen Pascal dunk on anybody. And I remember the Pacers did like this slow-mo video they put out about it. And I was like, this is the epitome of what you're talking about. Like seeing in real time the old guard hype up the new guard. And again, they're so similar personality-wise, which is why I think they click so well. You know, they're outspoken, they're brash, they're like the skinny assassin types. And I think also Tyrese during that run really showed, I'm more than just this point guard with the cool passes. Like, I'm a killer. Like, you know, game's on the line. Don't have me have the ball because you know how it's going to end. And that was Reggie's whole reputation during his prime. So, yeah, I did see that clip of it, Kevin. Made me a little emotional. And looking back at it, that's why I'm so glad that Tyrese is healthy now. And I do know if and when that day comes, and the Pacers do win a championship, and let's say Tyrese is able to raise that trophy, it'll mean so much to this city because it just feels like, man, like, you're the underdog. You're never, like, the broad, always the bridesmaid, but get another shot to get back on top this year.
0: Yeah, so definitely put that on your weekend watch list. I thought it was a great, great watch there. Again, on the Pacers YouTube page, about a 30-minute video with Tyrese Halliburton and Reggie. Mark Dykton, let's check it out.
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0: Mark, you deserve this moment. Let's lead off. Congrats to the Northsiders.
4: Oh, thank you very much. Let's play a highlight. How about we do that?
0: No. Aren't I doing enough by letting you start the morning checkdown?
4: I am. How about not only did the Cubs clinch the postseason, but a very exclusive club was joined by Mr. Pete Crow Armstrong, your soon-to-be NL MVP. The 40-40 Club. 40 home runs and his 40th stolen base yesterday.
5: There he goes. Pitches inside, and he's done it. 40-40 for the soon-to-be MVP.
4: One of only seven players all-time in baseball history. That was good to see, and they clinched the playoff spot. We will see where they land in the wild card. And then the Southsiders, the White Sox, also locked up the playoff spot as well. And the Guardians in the AL Central as well. Man, still division to be decided, though.
0: Man, congrats, Mark. Couldn't be happier for you.
4: I'm sure I sincerely think you mean that.
0: Go, Cubs, go. Colts, final injury report of the week. We'll wait here in a few hours. James, what are you thinking? No Ashton Doolin. Potentially good news on Mooney Ward, though, playing?
1: Yes, potentially very good news when it comes to Mooney. Obviously, he's a big part of their secondary. But, yeah, no sight of Ashton Doolin at practice. No sight of him at the last few practices. That's not encouraging. I think that's actually a pretty big loss because he does offer some speed to you in moments where you don't have Alec Pierce. So we'll see what that means for the newly signed Darius Slayton and what role he could have on Sunday.
4: I would say, how many snaps do you think he's getting?
0: I think he'll play. I don't know. Set the over-under at 15 to 20? Is that too much?
1: No, I don't think it's too much. I'd probably take the over.
0: Yeah. You got to diversify that group. Mm-hmm. They're too dink and dunk.
4: Yeah.
0: And so, you know, he's been full all week long. I mean, he's not even on the injury report. So, yeah, we'll see how many he plays. For the Texans, looking like no Nico Collins, looking like no Jadeveon Clowney. So a couple of notes there from a Texans side of it, the Collins loss being the big one. Boy, last night in Lambeau, Mark Dighton was 6 to midnight watching that thing.
4: Ashley, you want to have a fourth? I think we can make it happen.
0: Yeah, easy now. Bijan Robinson ran for 194. Drake London caught 10 passes for 194. That's got to be close to like an NFL record. Michael Penix, how about that? 35-14.
4: He started off pretty rough to start the and he settled into a zone, and I was like, he's kind of torching the Packers defense.
0: Well, and it was all London.
4: Oh, yeah.
0: I mean, 194 of like the 250, which, James, that is exactly how the joint practices went. Whether it was Tua,
1: that is true.
0: Whether it was Penix, it was literally only Drake London. And if it wasn't Drake London, it was Bijan Robinson making like a highlight reel catch near the sideline.
1: Did you see Bijan juke Zaire Franklin, former Colts linebacker? I'm not even knocking Zaire on that.
0: No,
1: nobody's going to stop that dude making that move.
0: I've always said, of all those years of Colts joint practices, I've never seen a player move like Christian McCaffrey when he came with Carolina probably 6 or 7 years ago. Bijan would be the other I'd put in that category.
4: Did you see that run he had where he didn't score, but he broke it off for like 50 yards,
1: yeah,
4: and he was just zigging and zagging down the field? It was crazy.
1: Yeah, it was Barry Sanders-esque is what the old folks tell me, and anytime you're getting mentioned with that dude, you're doing something special.
0: Packers suck. Speaking of getting smoked, how about the fever last night? Dear Lord.
1: Ooh, do you have a fever stink sound, Mark? Because that was terrible.
0: I think they were down 25-4, I want to say, at one point. Down 30 at
1: that
0: half.
1: That was rough.
0: I didn't think Stephanie White should have played the frontline players to begin with. You were playing for nothing, really, from a seed standpoint. And now Aaliyah Boston has got that right leg flaring up again.
1: Yes. And also, Ty Harris, their backup point guard, left with a lower leg injury. So that seemed pretty serious. She couldn't put any weight on her lower body. And
0: ankle is what Stephanie White said.
1: Yeah, that's huge. I do think that she has played some really good basketball for them this season. And for those who are familiar, Ty Harris is also was a Heritage Christian, won a couple state championships there. So big blow, I think, to their rotation. And now you're looking at perhaps Raven Johnson, the rookie, stepping in as your backup point guard in the biggest games of the season.
0: So they are in the bottom half of the bracket. The Fever are the 6th seed, taking on the Aces. The thought there is the first game will be out in Vegas on Sunday. We await a tip time. The home game, game 2 of the best of 3 series, would either be Tuesday or Wednesday. Again, still awaiting tip times for this, but they will face the defending champs. The Aces have won 3 out of the last 4 titles. But if you look at it, it's the playoff team the Fever's had the best success against all season long.
1: Yeah.
0: They've been very good against the Aces, but still, that Boston injury worries me, considering you're going up against the likely MVP once again in Asia
1: We'll see.
4: You guys still standing by your predictions yesterday of what the Pacers or the Fever will do in the postseason?
0: Yes, but last night just is not sitting well with me.
4: Yeah.
0: I don't know if it's just one of those, you know, you eating the 3-day-old lettuce from Taco Bell a few weeks back, Mark, and that's maybe it'll eventually get out of my system. But boy, last night bothers me.
4: Yeah, that's not the exact, you know, ready for the postseason game you want to see.
1: Yeah, Mark, I'm definitely concerned with that sort of finish, but at the same time, it's a weird league, and the 3-game series makes it weird, too. If they can steal one.
0: Really weird.
1: It gets real interesting.
0: Really, really weird. The national chatter says Carly Irsay Gordon needs to get off the sidelines.
1: Oh, boy. Are we doing this again?
0: We'll give it a segment here coming up. Kevin Bowe, James Boyd, Mark Dighton.
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7: 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Partly cloudy and 67 at kickoff across central Indiana. Also tonight, number 5, an undefeated Indiana kicks off their Big Ten season in Bloomington against undefeated Northwestern, 64 and cloudy at kickoff. Ball State opens their MAC season at Kent State at noon on Saturday, sunny with a high of 71. Number 3, Notre Dame puts their undefeated record on the line as they travel to West Lafayette to face the Purdue Boilermakers Saturday at 2 p.m. A great forecast, sunny and 73. Sunday at 1, our boys in blue have a huge divisional game at home versus Houston. 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
14: We're going to see a mix of sunshine and cloud cover today with a high near 70 degrees this afternoon. And for tonight, skies become partly cloudy with lows in the upper 40s. I'm Fox 59 meteorologist Amber Hardwick for The Fan.
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1: Hey, Football Friday is here. 12 hours from now, we'll be probably mid-first quarter down there in Bloomington, Indiana. Northwestern Big Ten play opening up for the Hoosiers, a 3-touchdown favorite, a much different line inside of Lucas Oil Stadium coming up. On Sunday, it is a slight underdog for the Colts. They have lost 5 straight to the Houston Texans, have not beat them inside of Lucas Oil Stadium since 2021. James, I guess it's because the Colts were on national television Sunday night, but the topic that I know was brought up on a couple of different occasions last year seems to be making the rounds nationally of Carly Ursay Gordon shouldn't be on the sidelines. Let's play this. Ryan Russillo, who I actually enjoy listening to him most times, he had this in regards to the headset-wearing sideline presence of Carly Ursay Gordon.
15: I want to see Carly Ursay's notes. I want to know what these notes are. It's very performative to me. I think her announcement is performative to the Colts fans that want her to be the hero for a team that is going through a disappointing run. People could say that I'm only saying it because she's a woman, would be total bullshit because Boston made fun of Robert Kraft forever because he brought a stopwatch to a workout. He walked around with a stopwatch and was manually timing people at workouts. When I see her do it, I want to know what are you writing down? That's it. What are you writing down so that we have a better sense of what it is you're actually evaluating? Share the notes.
16: You only have so many headsets. So like if she wears a headset, she's the owner. She can do whatever she wants. I get that. She takes away a headset from a coach and or somebody else that could use a headset because there's a limit to how many headsets. It's an NFL rule because otherwise there's just, you know, you have 500 assistants that have headsets. Also, if you're listening to everything, do you actually know what the play calls are? Like there's a lot of verbiage and even me who's been around it, like, so she hears a play. She's just like, like, Zorro trips. Okay. I heard trips there and she's like crossing it off. No, I'm right there with you. I hate owners on the sideline.
15: That's why we need to see the notes.
1: James, your reaction to this topic that I don't want to keep on like rehashing it necessarily, but I do feel like it came up. And now that, you know, it is maybe a little bit more national of, oh, Shane Steichen and Chris Boward, you know, they're on the hot seat. This is the person going to be making these decisions. Your reaction?
17: I think this conversation is just cyclical and stupid because when the Colts were 8-2 last year, it was cool that she was on the sideline running things, telling people how to do their job, so to speak, which isn't the case at all. And then now that they're losing, it's all of a sudden a problem. This to me just speaks to where the Colts are as a team. If they can just win a game, and I do mean literally a game, this isn't a conversation. But since they're losing, you find all these other stupid things to kind of nitpick at. Like, she owns the team. She can do whatever she wants. And those who have sat down and talked to Carly Urso Gordon about the state of her team and why she does those things, it's not a distraction. It's not a big deal. It's not her micromanaging. Chris Ballard and Shane Sykes do not feel less empowered because she's on the sideline. The bottom line is Ryan Russillo and others who have criticized this behavior are only doing it because the Colts are losing. That's it. But she's not affecting that. And as far as all the headsets go, there's a limit to them. It shouldn't be that many as it is, in my opinion. You got 100 guys on the sideline doing nothing during these games. So spare me.
1: Yeah, I would strongly push back on the performative aspect of it. She is very present at practice, in meetings, on whatever, Zoom back in the COVID days, James, when there's no cameras around.
17: And she's done this for years. On game days. And that's my thing. Like, you only pay attention now because she's in the spotlight as the principal owner, and number two, because they had this hot start last year, now they're stinking it up.
1: And for those unfamiliar, she was doing this exact same thing 10, 15 years ago.
17: That's what I'm saying.
1: In other departments of the organization.
17: Yeah.
1: Learning how to one day run an NFL franchise. Sadly, tragically for her, it has fallen into her lap probably earlier than she could have envisioned.
17: Right.
1: But she knew that at some point, I'm going to be the one. And so I'm going to make sure that I am doing my due diligence in learning about this, not just be a born on third base and boom, I'm just going to, you know, be the owner. It's pretty distant and sign some checks and then hoist a trophy when it's time to hoist a trophy.
17: Yeah.
1: Like you do see a lot in professional sports. I think listening to her answer last year when this topic first kind of came up in more of a, you know, national landscape and being like, if I'm handing out millions of dollars of contracts, I think I would like to have as much information as possible to evaluate these individuals. And I would argue this, and I think Sunday night's a good example of it. Sunday night was a very tense situation. And if she's sitting there on that headset in overtime, and if Shane Steichen is saying to Jim Bob Cooter, let me just play this out here, hey, I'm going run here. I need a burn clock. We have to run Taylor. And Jim Bob Cooter's saying, dude, I don't know about that. I think we should sprinkle in a little bootleg. I think we should sprinkle in a little play action. They've been sitting on the run a lot here. They're going to know without Alec, they're going to have 8 or 9 in the box. And Shane then pushes back on Jim Bob and says, no, that's what I'm jotting down if I'm Carly Urso Gordon. So then when I sit down on Monday or Tuesday and go over my notes, in the raw emotion of a football game, she's getting the exact reactions that she is probably seeking out. Whereas if you wait till Monday or Tuesday and you bring Shane and Jim Bob into your office, well, both of them are going to act differently, are they not? You know, the raw emotion of watching it up close and personal, either hearing it on the headset or witnessing it on the sideline, she knows exactly who's making these decisions and how they're unfolding. Go back to Lou Anarumo week one when she's on the headset hearing the disastrous communication stuff. Now she goes back to her office the next week and she's saying, man, that sounded awful. That is squarely on Lou, or that's squarely on this individual. And now she's saying, boy, now that I look at some of my notes here in the last 10 games, when I've observed stuff on game day, X coach or X player is screwing up more than this other coach or this other player. And I think that gives you a clear picture in the evaluation. So I have no issue with her presence on the sidelines. I think it is a very present owner that is trying to learn. And in professional sports, I'd rather have that than someone that simply just shows up randomly and isn't really informed when it's time to make hardcore decisions for your franchise.
17: Yeah, we have this from Kirk on the text line. Kirk, thanks for listening. I agree, as the operating owner, she shouldn't be on the sideline. If it was Jerry Jones, we'd all be on him too. Here's my pushback to that. We criticize Jerry Jones because he's a clown. They don't win in Dallas. They haven't won in, as far as I'm concerned, my lifetime.
18: It's also because he goes straight to the media as soon as the game ends. Like
17: exactly,
18: the clock runs zero and he's on the air somewhere.
17: He does circus things. Now, if George McCaskey of the Bears is doing this same thing on the sideline, how many people will make this a big deal? So, again, I think there are real issues with the Colts. And shout out to Hoosier1997 on our YouTube chat. Like and subscribe. 107.5 The Fan on YouTube. Mentioning the same thing that I just said. Real issues, real problems. no linebackers, your defensive ends aren't getting enough pressure, you got to find a way to win a game. Like, that to me is a bigger talking point than this low-hanging fruit of, oh my gosh, a woman is on the sideline wearing a headset, or not even a woman. Owners on the sideline.
1: Let's just call a spade a spade. I think the fact that it is a woman is a big, big part of
17: it. Yeah.
1: Especially in a male-dominated sport.
17: I agree.
1: And I would add this, James. Two things can be true, and I think you were going there. You can have issues with Carly Ursay Gordon and the Ursay family and how they have run the operation over the last few years. You can be frustrated with the retention of some of the powers that be, i.e. the GM in particular, maybe a little bit of the head coach, but probably mostly the GM. That's fine, but I'm not going to fault the willingness of an owner to be as present as possible, to want to learn and seek out info. And the performative word, I just cannot agree with, because she has been doing this for years. And again, sitting in digital content meetings, marketing meetings, ticketing meetings, you know, like none of that is the glitz and the glamour, the front of GQ or whatever else you want here. So, hell, do you want Jed York as your owner right now?
17: Yeah, he brings up, Ryan Russillo brings up, well, Robert Kraft did this and this in Boston. Again, he's done stuff that made him look like a clown. Like, I don't want to bring up all of his dirty laundry, but like, do a quick Google search of the things that he's been involved in. So, spare me. If the worst thing she does is wear a headset on the sideline, you got a pretty competent owner, in my opinion.
1: And last thing I'll say on this is just, I think you get your truest answers, your truest evaluations right there on game day.
17: Yeah.
1: That headset is gold to be able to listen to that. Like, if all of a sudden you walk away, you know, these opening drives, right? You see these Colts are great on opening drives. If all of a sudden Shane's radioing up to passing game specialist Alex Tanny or whatever his role is up in the press box, and he's complimenting, you know, a coach for being like, man, that was great work. And all of a sudden Carly's jotting that down in her notes. Carly goes back on a Tuesday and is like, Shane has complimented that coach like 6 out of the last 8 games. Maybe when it comes time to evaluate this operation and you bring in a new coaching staff, you sit there with the new coach and you say, hey, we've got a couple coaches on this staff that I think are pretty good. Let me present this info. And I think that's the stuff on game day that's invaluable. Once you get to Monday or Tuesday, you just, you know, cover-ups happen. The coach falls on the sword for everything that happens. You call Shane in your office, he's going to be like, that's on me, that's on me, that's on me. When in reality, it's like, well, wait a minute, I was listening to the headset, and actually it was on this person.
17: Do you think, so to give some credence to at least people who are like, hey, is that micromanaging? Do you think that's a version or an example of that?
1: I think micromanaging is literally
17: you telling somebody what to do
1: or interrupting that. I don't think just because she's a woman and wears, you know, wild clothes, I think that's why the eyes are drawn towards her. I think her presence on the sideline is largely quiet on game day. You know, you watch Shane on game day, it's not like he's walking back to the bench area. So I don't know. I don't think it's micromanaging. I think it is a genuine desire to want to learn as much as possible and then evaluate off of that. I mean, to me, micromanaging is her father saying Jeff Saturday is about to be the head coach in the middle of the season or Sam Ellinger needs to start.
17: Yeah.
1: That's micromanaging.
17: And those things really happened.
1: Football Friday. We got picks to hand out. We got week 3 games to get you set for Indiana Northwestern tonight. Thanks for spending this Friday with us. 93.5, 107.5, The Fan.
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40: Coming up on Friday, we'll review Packers Falcons. Jackson Smith and Jigba will join us. Malcolm McDowell joins us in studio on a What's More Likely Friday on 93.5 and 107.5 The Fan.
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5: Football Friday. IU Northwestern tonight. The 90th meeting of Notre Dame and Purdue. I think it's the third longest opponent Notre Dame has. USC and Navy, I think, are the top two. Notre Dame and Purdue meeting for a 90th time, 2 o'clock, Ross Aid tomorrow, and a lot others. Week 6 of the high school football season, Ball State on the road, MAC schedule, and Colts and Texans coming up Sunday inside of Lucas Oil Stadium. Mark, should we go around the NFL here in week 3?
0: Let's do it.
5: Where would you like to begin?
0: Let's go most entertaining, and I'm going to go to the late window slate on Sunday. Lamar Jackson against the Fighting Jerry Joneses. Ravens-Cowboys at 425 on CBS. That one has my juices flowing. That should be a fun one.
5: Brazil, correct?
0: Yes.
6: Brazil!
5: I went... Chargers-Bills still kind of does something for me.
6: Oh, gosh. Why?
0: You're a sicko.
6: The Chargers stink.
5: Are we knifing the Chargers?
6: I am.
5: Are we done? Dude,
0: they're
5: awful.
0: Have you seen their schedule after this? Ravens.
5: I know
0: and
5: it is loaded.
0: Oh God.
5: So yeah, I can get Ravens Cowboys for sure there, but I'm gonna dabble a little bit. Chargers Bills.
6: Okay, I thought I'm gonna go with the cop out answer here. Pretty easy. Broncos Rams Sunday Night Football. The Rams are the Rams. They looked like they had got back on track last week. The Broncos are also 1-1, and so I'm excited for that one.
0: Okay, what's the worst game on the Sunday slate? I don't really think it's often that we put the Chiefs in the worst game, but Chiefs-Dolphins in Miami, Chiefs are 10.5-point favorites. They should roll, but I always get itchy and scratchy with double-digit spreads anyway. I don't think the Dolphins will keep pace with them, but even still, I'm like, that one might be on the pay-no-mind list, because that should be a game that's just a complete blowout.
5: Boy, I don't want to hear about you itchy and scratchy at all, especially in your backyard. Biggest unknown, right? Isn't that where we're going?
0: Yeah.
5: Jaguars, Patriots, that one is tough for me. The Jags are a 3-point favorite at home. Like, are the, yeah, and I think we did this with Jacksonville last year. It was like, are the Jags for real? Are the Jags for real? And then they all of a sudden win the division, really going away, or they won a ton of games. So that one I'm a bit torn on. And can you imagine? Patriots beat Jags. That wouldn't be that crazy of a thought, right?
0: No.
6: It really wouldn't be.
5: Colts beat Texans?
6: Oh, boy.
0: Mm.
5: Colts are tied atop the AFC South, boys.
6: I know, which is so crazy to say.
5: Two coin flip games in Vegas' eyes. Tails, tails. Colts head to London, tied for the lead, on the verge of hosting a home playoff game. The Indianapolis Colts.
6: Oh, boy.
5: Through 3 weeks.
0: What are you smoking today?
6: On the verge through 3 weeks is crazy. I'm going to go with Titans-Giants. The Titans stink, but the Giants did just lose Jackson Dart for the season. Jameis Winston, I love watching him play. I think he's a hilarious player, but I don't know which version you're going to get.
5: It was hilariously bad the other night.
6: I know. So they're 2.5-point favorites at home against the Titans, but again, I don't know which version of Winston you're getting, and I just don't really trust either team in that scenario. So that's one where I'm like, that's a little tough to pick.
5: Let's go rapid fire here. Your lock.
0: Mark? I'm going to go Jets at 6.5-point favorites against the Lions in Detroit. I think the Jets got a little... They haven't gotten any picks.
5: No, Jets got to be underdogs.
0: No, they are. They're 6.5-point underdogs.
5: Right.
0: Yeah, so I'm taking the 6.5 with the Jets because I think they're going... They got a little swag to them. I don't know exactly if they're very good, but the Lions also haven't looked like the Lions so far.
5: Cowboys getting 3.5 against the Ravens. I like that. I think Cowboys could win that straight up. You give me 3.5. It's a nice little hook there, so I'll go Cowboys over the Ravens.
6: Mark, I know it probably pains you, but I'm probably going to pick Philly to cover in Chicago, mainly because the Bears are down to, what, their third-string quarterback?
0: Well, Bajan's questionable, but yeah, it looks like it might be Case Keenum.
6: Yeah, but I feel like anytime a guy has a concussion 1 week, they're usually out the following week, and this is just some gamesmanship from Ben Johnson and company. So picking Philly to knock them off.
5: And that's it looks okay. Like Saquon Barkley is going to give it a go. Mm-hmm. Saw he practiced yesterday after leaving their game the previous week. All right, Colts and Texans, Sunday, 1 o'clock. Matt Taylor, the Taylor's Tidbits, always a must-listen to segment. Maytay joins us next.
1: the experts were wrong, and they have the hardware to prove it. Coach Cignetti already knows the biggest threat to the defending national champions.
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15: Final hour of the week. No better way to start it than our next guest. Voice of the Colts, Matt Taylor, is brought to you by Shelby Materials, Taylor's Tidbits, an award-winning segment within a segment. Frankly, I want to see Matt Taylor bang the anvil one of these days. We make that happen. Anvil strike uniforms on Sunday. Jack Doyle on the anvil. Let's get. You got a lot of home games, right? Can we slide Matt Taylor in there?
16: I just
15: got
16: to use my New York Times power to put it really out there for the people.
15: Just carry him back to the press box. All the fans lift him.
16: I'll get you that expose.
15: Matt Taylor, do you think that thing weighs a lot, banging the old anvil? Tyrese Haliburton, I got nervous when he lifted it up the other week.
17: I don't know. I've never been anywhere near the anvil because I'm seven stories up. That anvil might as well be in Fishers, you know, in relation to where I'm at in the stadium. I don't know if that's geographically possible. I might have to call the first quarter from like section 425 or wherever that thing is, or at least at the very least, you got to hold one of those elevators, which I know would shut the whole place down at Lucas Oil Stadium, and that. You know how those elevators are, boys. That's prime real estate there.
15: James Boyd and I have been there before. No thank you there. Are you a stand-up-the-whole-game guy, calling it?
17: The whole game. I didn't used to be like that. I'm more comfortable standing, so that's why I do it. But there are times in the broadcast where I do need to be sitting for – notes and research and organization and things like that. But for the most part, normal game flow. I'm up and moving the hands, and just I just feel more comfortable standing, using the whole body, if you will.
15: Jazzercise meets artistic voice.
17: That's right.
15: Work.
17: I'm the Richard Simmons of play-by-play guys.
16: Yeah, I just want to follow up real quick. So what you're saying is, Maytay, again, Matt Taylor, voice of the Colts, joining us here on the Fan Morning Show. Taylor's Tidbits coming up here soon. When you stand up, it's for a reason, unlike when Kevin stands up for a Notre Dame game where they're favored by a million.
1: What do you mean? No, I think it's very similar.
16: I'm just trying to make sure I got my ducks in a row here.
1: Very similar.
16: Okay. Uh-huh. I mean,
17: if I'm watching a big game, you know, if I'm watching a team I'm interested in, you know, if the Reds are in a playoff series ever, if that ever happens again, I'm standing up the whole game,
1: yes,
17: Kevin.
1: Yes.
17: I don't know if I can sit down. I'm with you, buddy. James, I don't know what shade you're throwing this morning, man, but knock it off. We're here for a good time.
1: Yeah. Uh-huh. The sun is shining on this Friday morning. James Boy's trying
16: to rain. I'll let it go, Maytay, because I love you. But this guy, I don't know.
1: On our parade, Mark Dykton, cue it up. It's time for some tidbits.
18: Let's dive into the nitty-gritty.
19: I never knew that.
18: Grab a seat and take notes.
20: Oh, as if.
18: There's storylines all over the upcoming game.
21: You serious, Clark?
22: Say what?
18: It's time for Taylor's Tidbits.
17: All right, fellas, I think I've got three juicy ones today, so follow along. I think they kind of tell a story. They progress together here. So the Colts and Texans have gotten off to bad starts. We know that, right? These are two teams that are a combined 0-4. They have played the Ravens, Chiefs, Bills, and Bengals. All four of those teams are thought to be in the mix for the AFC playoffs this year. Opposing quarterbacks in those games have been Josh Allen, Joe Burrow, Lamar Jackson, and Patrick Mahomes. That foursome against the Colts and Texans, they have combined for 311 passing yards per game, 8 touchdowns, no picks. Okay, so defenses obviously off to a little bit of a rocky start, but the winner of this game

0: line in this game, and we'll find out more clarity on it later today. You know where I'm going, Kevin, on the injury report?
1: Nico.
0: That receiver? Yeah, Nico Collins, okay? He might not play for Houston on Sunday, and what a break that could be for the Indianapolis Colts. He's been a Colts killer. He's got at least 98 yards receiving against the Colts in each of the last four meetings against Indianapolis. Now, in the last three games the Texans had to play without Collins, they have really struggled. In those three games, no receiver for Houston has eclipsed 70 receiving yards. Only three guys have gone over 55. Now, Stroud, when targeting Collins during his career, he's got a 91 passer rating, touchdown to interception ratio of 22-6. Everybody else, his QBR goes down to 45, and that ratio, touchdown to interception ratio, is 48-25, targeting anybody else. So the Colts have got to make that happen, you know, shutting down. You know, you can't let Xavier Hutchinson or Jalen Knoll turn into Tyquan Thornton or Rashee Rice and get those big plays. And where they really feel it without Collins, fellas, is inside the red zone. Since the start of last season, the Texans rank last in red zone touchdown percentage at 46%. But in their last three games they played without Collins, the Texans' percentage inside the red area is 15. Let that sink in. 15% scoring touchdowns inside the 20-yard line. So if Nico Collins doesn't play on Sunday, that's a big break for the Colts. They've got to take advantage of that. And then the last one, I think it's the biggest game of the year, guys. Right? I know it's late September. I know it's week three. Are there must-win games this early? I think this is. I really do. I think mentally, mathematically, psychologically, this game just feels like week 17 or week 18, in my opinion, right? Because you've got two desperate teams, 0-2 squads. This is an AFC South game. It's the Texans. It's what they represent, right? They have won the division two out of the last 3 years. They own the series. They own the Colts lately here at Lucas Oil Stadium. I mean, if you're making a list of the top five reasons why the Colts haven't made the playoffs since 2020, not being able to beat the Texans is probably on that list. They've won five in a row over the Colts, all of them by one score games. The head-to-head series owned by Houston. In fact, the Texans winning streak over the Colts, five straight games by 8 points or fewer. That is the third longest such streak in the NFL since the 1970 merger. So C.J. Stroud coming into Lucas Oil Stadium, he's going to be puffing his chest out. He feels good there, right? He's 5-1 all time against the Colts. He's won five in a row. He's got 1,600-plus passing yards against the Colts, third most by any quarterback versus any opponent since 2023 when he entered the NFL. That's a tidbit that I can't stand reading. All right. This is a game the Colts have got to get. Win a clutch game. Win a really important game for the first time in a long time. That's the edict. No excuses. No more is needed to say. I mean, I am fired up, ready to play this game right now. And I'm not even playing. But I think the fan base kind of feels the same way that I do. Like, it's time. Enough of this losing streak stuff. I hate, you know, going back to November of last year for the first win and all of this stuff. Like, just win a big game for the first time in a long time and then get on a roll. That is the edict. That's got to be the plan coming up on Sunday for the Colts. No excuses. Just get her done.
2: Let's go. Yeah, Come on.
3: You got to give the pregame speech, Maytay.
0: I know.
2: I got to boot Jack Doyle to the side. You're going to bang the anvil on Sunday.
0: I'm gonna bring a miniature anvil into the radio booth, man, and just throw it against the wall.
1: Can they like a zip line so like you just get zipped up into the broadcast booth? Like
0: now,
1: that'd be awesome.
0: Now you got something. We did it for the Super Bowl in 2012. So I know they got the spare parts laying
2: blue
0: around
2: on one side, blue on the other. Matt Taylor sandwich, boom, right into the press box. Yeah, I love it.
0: It'd be epic.
1: I think you're spot on. I was nodding my head at all that, man. I thought when the schedule came out in May, I thought this was the game that
2: mattered the most. I, you know, this is the one that I circled.

0: because, and you were hitting on it there, it's the fact that you've had these close losses. You know, it's like Jacksonville, they just kind of beat your ass, really, down there. Like, those games have not been that close. Whereas these, Houston, Indy, DeMeco Ryans hired the same cycle as Shane Steichen. You know, you go back to 2023 and the Tyler Goodson play, you know, just all of it. This one for me, man. And the fact that they're both 0-2 right now, to me, it's not hyperbole at all to say must win in September.
1: Yeah, I mean, I had it written down too. I didn't get to it, but I mean, the playoff odds of 1-2, I mean, it's not great, right? But it's still like hovering around 30% to go on to make the postseason if you start 1-2. But 0-3, literally only one team since they changed the playoff format 4 or 5 years ago has done it. That was the Texans last year. Only 7 teams ever have done it. So, I don't even want to think about it. That's why I didn't really bring it up initially, but I think the fan base is just and going back to the crowd and the atmosphere at Lucas Oil Stadium, when the Texans come in, I think that's when Colts fans are at their best. I mean, maybe you guys, I don't know if you guys feel that too, but I mean, I just feel like Lucas Oil Stadium is its loudest the last 4 or 5 years. When the Texans come to town, because I think everybody here is really smart. They're intelligent Colts fans. They know how important this game is. And I think this one might be the biggest one of them all, just considering what's at stake this early on in the season and the hole potentially you'd have to climb out of if you don't get it. So I know it's been a rocky couple of years for the Colts, and a rocky start this year, but the Colts fans, I mean, that's a sold out crowd every single Sunday. It's loud, it's impactful, and I think it's got to be a really good home field advantage for the Colts on Sunday, and I know that it will because it historically always is against Houston.
0: Is that an Anvil Strike sweatshirt you're rocking?
1: This is the Anvil gray that the Colts will be flashing out there on Sunday, man.
2: I told you I like the jerseys. I might be in the minority on this.
0: Yeah, you are a fan. Yeah,
2: fire
0: to
2: me.
0: I like the helmets.
1: Yeah, the helmets are slick.
0: And
1: that matte blue.
0: Yeah, I'm curious to see what the gray will look with them. We know a man that will always look and most importantly sound good. He is the voice of the Colts, Matt
1: Come on now.
0: Taylor. Mate, excellent, excellent. You are fired up, brother. I'm ready to go. You've got me ready to run through a brick wall. Roncalli and Franklin need you to give the pregame speeches tonight and tomorrow. Enjoy watching your Hoosiers, and I guess we'll see you here in a couple hours.
1: Absolutely, boys. Always a pleasure to be with you. Thanks for putting up with my storytelling today. I appreciate you.
0: We love it. Voice of the Colts, Matt Taylor, every Friday here. That segment brought to you by Shelby Materials, your concrete and aggregate experts. He's not like that every Friday, James Boyd. I think it's getting to everybody. And it should be getting to everybody, frankly.
2: Yeah. I'm sick of talking about the Colts and what they should be doing, what they could be doing. You got a game here that basically says your season is over if you lose it. So go win. And the team you're facing has had your number, but they're banged up. They're depleted. I know you are too, but you're at home. Find a way. That's the mantra, the motto that Carly Irsay Gordon has put on this team. And so far, you just found a way to let everyone down.
0: And again, this matchup has been find a way. Houston,
2: very good point. Yep.
0: Has found a way every single time. Not the flashiest. You know, go back to last year's home game. 20-16 inside of Lucas Oil Stadium. What happens? Michael Badgley missed extra point early in that game. You kind of have that 50-50 moment where, you know, boom, should it have been a flag on Kenny Moore? Should it have not been a flag? That was probably iffy. Doesn't go your way. If I remember correctly, I think Tyler Warren maybe muffed one of those QB sneaks that he occasionally does. That doesn't go your way. Josh Downs has the rare drop on the Houston sideline. You know, Michael Pittman Jr. on 4th and goal. I mean, you think about it. In the Steichen era, James, you've been driving for the game-winning score on Houston's side of the field less than whatever, 4 minutes, you know, in the 2023 case, less than a minute ago, you've been driving for the win. And neither time you've been able to get it in the end zone. It is find a way, period.
2: We'll share our picks later in the show. We got to figure out if we believe they'll find a way. I keep going back and forth, boys. But I'll have an answer here soon.
0: I love the Maytay zip line into the press box. That might have been your best work.
3: Well, because you know, like, not necessarily zip line, but you know how they in movies, if someone gets shot backwards, they do like the pullback.
0: Yeah.
3: Just have him hit the anvil and then ejector button, and he goes right in the press box.
0: I think it's doable. I see mascots do it everywhere.
3: Have him have like streamers or something too. Come on now.
0: I mean, he said Richard Simmons earlier. He could do anything.
3: If you need a buddy, have Blue tied to the back of him.
0: I like it. I like it a lot. Mark, let's check it down.
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0: Well, the injury report looks relatively clean. Obviously, the Alec Pierce news is big. And again, it looks like Nico Collins will not play for Houston. So you could potentially say those cancel each other out. Another week without Ashton Doolin. But James, it looks like Chavarius Ward could give it a go with that groin injury.
2: Yes, and we'll see what he looks like today in practice, whether he participates or not. But obviously, it would help to have one of your former All-Pro cornerbacks out there against this depleted wide receiver room for the Texans.
0: More snaps for rookie linebacker C.J. Allen or new wide receiver Darius Slayton?
2: Slayton.
3: Yeah, I agree.
2: That wasn't even a hard question for me.
0: You don't believe in the Lou Anarumo saying earlier this week, Allen's going to get more looks in practice?
2: Not necessarily. And I just think that you made such a big change with the green dot. Last week, you're probably going to keep Akeem Davis-Gaither out there for at least one more full week of being the top dude.
3: I would also say 0 to 6, anything more than 6 is more time, right? So that's not saying much.
0: Thursday Night Football last night, the Falcons all over the Packers. Bijan Robinson ran for 194. Drake London caught 10 passes for 194. It was, frankly, an ass-kicking up there. I believe I saw the stat they threw up there late in the broadcast. Matt LaFleur's biggest home loss. He's been the coach up there for a while. 21 points there in that one.
3: You're breaking my heart with these statistics, Kevin. Yeah. I'm so sad.
0: I'm sure I am. You want to talk about big losses. Boy, Stephanie White and that group got their ass kicked last night.
2: Oh, yeah, that was pathetic. Waste of time, waste of money for those who were in attendance cheering for the Fever on the road there in Minnesota. It's not the end-all be-all because it's our new season Sunday on the road against the defending champions in the Aces, but not a good feeling to end your season on whatsoever. Caitlin Clark, 2 points last night. I think she shot 1 of 12 from the field. Kelsey Mitchell finished with 10 points. Her 20-point game streak came to an end. But the big thing, the big news, is that Aaliyah Boston left that game after aggravating her right leg injury that she's played through all year. So we'll see how she looks come Sunday.
0: Did no one ask Stephanie White postgame why they played their frontline players?
2: I'm not sure. I actually didn't listen to the postgame press conference.
0: Like, what are we doing? Can you imagine if this was, you know, boom, let's just Pacers analogy it up. The Pacers have nothing to play for home court-wise in the final game of the season. They go play Ivica Zubats in game 82, and Ivica Zubats aggravates an injury that he's had throughout the season.
2: Yeah, like what's the
0: risk? Rick Carlisle would be being roasted for that.
2: Mm-hmm.
0: Like what? Why did they play them last night? You just played pretty good basketball the other night, did you not?
2: I'm looking at it right here. So this from Stephanie White pregame. As long as there's a game, we want to win. We want to win. We want to be playing our best basketball.
0: Stop.
2: Well, you went out there and played your worst basketball.
5: I want to see the faces of those guys.
0: Is Rick Carlisle joining us again this year?
3: I think so. You're trying to get him to road trip it up with you and Rake.
0: I got to reach out to him here. Pacers starting up, what, next week? Training camp? By the way, we might have some James Johnson-related audio to get to before the end of the show.
2: I did get a kick out of this.
3: Sign me up.
0: College football coming up this weekend. Tonight, it's Indiana, it's Northwestern, it's the battle of business schools. Kellogg versus Kelly, and Chip Kelly, I guess, the offense coordinator for Northwestern. This isn't going to be a game, right? 3-touchdown spread? Kurt Cignetti's acting like Northwestern's the, you know, purple eaters of the Minnesota Vikings back in the day.
2: Well, he's acting like you with your Notre Dame fandom this week.
0: I am worried about that.
3: He's watching the film of the Colorado game where they beat their ass.
0: They did. Yeah, they did. Yeah. So bad that Deion kicked dudes off the football team, I saw.
3: I saw that.
2: I'm just waiting for that notification of him being relieved of his duties in Colorado, because it doesn't seem like the vibes have been that great since his son and Travis Hunter have left.
3: I do think Deion is good for football, though, whether it's NFL or college. I do think Deion Sanders is good for football.
0: Yeah, I agree. You know me. I'm a big fan of the antics in college sports. Dan Hurley, Deion.
3: Yeah.
2: Yeah, but the
0: Belichick and his cheerleader girlfriend.
2: Well, yeah, I was just going to say, you just named the two guys you named actually win games. Colorado, not so much, and certainly not Bill Belichick. He's too busy getting investigated.
0: Notre Dame's got Bill Belichick coming up next weekend. Notre Dame-Purdue, again, 2 o'clock from Ross Aid, the 90th meeting in that rich history. Mark, congrats to the north side, and congrats to the south side as well. Within minutes of each other yesterday, yeah, right? They both clinched.
3: It was like notifications, bing, bing, right after each other. That's why the White Sox, they had a hell of a season. They punched their ticket for the first time. They had like 334 losses in the last 3 years. They deserve some praise.
0: Now, AL...
3: Oh, go ahead.
0: Oh, I was just saying, AL Central's still up for grabs.
3: Still up for grabs, but the Guardians and the White Sox both clinched yesterday. This is the White Sox on CHSN getting the berth.
6: With a chance to cash it in. Ground ball to the right side. Gloved. Underhand. In time! They did it! The White Sox are going to the playoffs!
3: Great. Great for them. Very happy for them. Be very interesting. Did you see the AL West standings, by the way?
0: Yeah, yeah.
3: Awful. Yeah. Atrocious.
0: Rangers and Astros, right?
3: Yeah, and they're like, I think unless they win out, like one of those teams is going to be under 500. It'll be like, I think the first time in baseball history, a wild card team is under 500 making the playoffs.
0: It's the AFC South.
3: Yeah.
0: How about that Matt Taylor stat he threw at us?
3: He was in his bag today.
0: Worst start for a division in 24 years in the NFL?
2: That's crazy.
3: That's crazy, but also not surprising.
0: Well, and they're going to get a win this weekend. Well, I guess these two teams could tie, right? Colts and Texans tied before?
3: Get that out of your head.
2: Yeah, that was the first game I ever covered in the NFL. The first game I ever worked for the Athletic.
0: How about Steve Alford hanging it up? You guys see that news yesterday?
2: I did not see that news yesterday.
0: Steve Alford, obviously a legend in the state, retiring after this season with the Nevada Wolfpack. You know, his coaching career, it's kind of been interesting. You know, ever since Iowa, it's like, he's gotten away from all of this here in the state, whether it's obviously New Mexico, UCLA, and now at Nevada. They won 24 games last year, so we'll see if the Nevada Wolfpack can send 62-year-old Steve Alford out as a winner.
2: Now he's got time to get back to the Steve Alford Inn. I got to stay there, right? I have to stay there at least one night.
0: Maddie and I were driving to visit a friend in Dayton over the summer, and I was like, we got rerouted through like some country roads. I'm like, do you care if I stop and just look at the Steve Alford Inn? And she looked at me like, I would have asked to, you know, stop and play 18 holes of golf and then get back in the car.
3: That's going to be the look she gives you when you say, you know, tomorrow is kind of like a no-go for me.
2: You know what? I'm going to stay at Steve Alford Inn and have to give a review here on the airwaves.
0: Yeah,
2: I usually make a trip to Newcastle.
0: Do it every year. Do it the night before the Newcastle
2: semi state
0: or something.
2: I got to do that. I feel like that is a Hoosier bucket list item I have to check off.
0: Boy, I'm seeing these stats here. Sebastian just tweeted this at us. The Colts' two linebackers, Akeem Davis Gaither and Jalen Carlisle, are ranked dead last in the NFL in coverage rate and run stop percentage. He says insane not to give C.J. Allen more.
2: Well, that tells you what they think about C.J. Allen.
0: Boy, that's crazy when you look at this graphic. They have all these linebackers listed, and it's the little two Colts logos in the bottom left. I don't know much about reading graphs, but I know you don't want to be bottom left.
2: Not ideal.
0: Boy, that's frightening. Coming up is the enforcer, James Johnson, here to stay. One of Max Bowen's teachers asked me that question yesterday. Of all the questions I thought I'd be asked picking up Max Bowen from school, I did not have on my agenda Mrs. Dilt stopping me and saying, I saw you on TikTok, and I want to know if James Johnson's going to stay as a Pacer. I put my hands up in the air when she asked me that.
2: I told you you're TikTok famous.
0: We'll give you that answer coming up on the other side. This is the Fan Morning Show here on a Friday.
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9: 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Partly cloudy and 67 at kickoff across central Indiana. Also tonight, number 5, an undefeated Indiana kicks off their Big Ten season in Bloomington against undefeated Northwestern, 64 and cloudy at kickoff. Ball State opens their MAC season at Kent State at noon on Saturday, sunny with a high of 71. Number 3, Notre Dame puts their undefeated record on the line as they travel to West Lafayette to face the Purdue Boilermakers Saturday at 2 p.m. A great forecast, sunny and 73. Sunday at 1, our boys in blue have a huge divisional game at home versus Houston. 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
20: 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Today's Fox 59 Weather Authority forecast from the Armor Air Weather Center. 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
24: We're going to see a mix of sunshine and cloud cover today with a high near 70 degrees this afternoon. And for tonight, skies become partly cloudy with lows in the upper 40s. I'm Fox 59 meteorologist Amber Hardwick for The Fan.
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0: Ted Wu, front office, meeting the media. Tyrese Haliburton, no restrictions when they start training camp next week. Going to be 100%. Great news, right?
2: Oh, yeah.
0: Another storyline, Ivica Zubac. You know, Chad mentioned, hey, kind of him getting adjusted to our style versus, you know, maybe how he played with L.A. They feel like he's in pretty good shape. Earliest he's come over from Europe in his career. He did play for Croatia a few games back, about a month ago, from a FIBA standpoint. But they feel pretty good about where he is, kind of from a stamina standpoint. So, like, you know, those are the pressing topics. I did not expect it to be stopped by one of Max Bone's teachers, Mrs. Diltz, a diehard sports fan. She stops me yesterday on the way out of school and goes, I saw you on TikTok, and all I want to know is James Johnson going to be a Pacer? I'm thinking to myself, of all the questions to be asked in public.
2: What was more surprising, the James Johnson question or the fact that you're on TikTok?
0: Well, when she said, I saw you on TikTok, I thought she was talking about young Maxwell.
2: Oh, no, no, no.
0: Because he was on TikTok for all his helmet pics.
2: Yeah.
0: So I thought she was referencing him.
2: No, you're the star here.
0: You did inform me of that earlier this week. But then I'm like, oh, boy, now I'm sweating. And ironically, 1 hour earlier, I had just heard Chad Buchanan discuss this very topic. The answer is not very long, but he was asked about James Johnson returning to the Pacers.
25: You know, we're all afraid to not bring him back.
0: We're all afraid not to bring him back.
2: So were you all laughing out of fear or like genuine laughter?
0: I laughed because that's exactly what you two said to me yesterday.
2: Exactly.
0: I go, I believe one of you said exactly to me, do you want to be the person to tell James Johnson he's
2: That'll
0: not coming
2: be me.
0: Back?
2: Yeah, I'm protecting my health and well-being.
3: I can just imagine that comment being said, everybody laughing, and in the corner, James Johnson's is like watching the press conference.
0: I looked over my shoulder because, you know, the Pacers players were out there, you know, for the golf outing. And I'm like, oh boy, where's the first tee? Where's the putting green?
2: Did you just swing the clubs at all?
0: I didn't, but I wanted to. Hell, right now to play the Brickyard Crossing golf course, though, it cost about a mortgage to go play there.
2: That's why I was asking if you got to swing in there, man. You got to use advantages.
0: Nah, I wish. I wish I had those connections. It does sound like cap-wise, and let's get Tony East on next week to discuss this. They just don't have the room for James Johnson right now. And I think so he'll be with the team during training camp, right. I guess is what I'm saying. But he will not be on the team to start the season. And remember, they have that flexible final roster spot. Chad Buchanan did talk a little bit about Braden Smith yesterday. And I think to sum it up as succinctly as possible, they need Braden Smith to be more of an NBA level offensive threat.
2: Translation, he has to make shots.
0: Shots at the rim and behind the arc.
2: Yeah.
0: I think last year it was like 35 or 36% at Purdue.
2: Yeah.
0: You can't now stretch it out to an NBA line and become 30 or 31%, especially as a small point guard. Mm-mm.
2: League average is usually around 36%. So he's got to... But he said that himself. We had a chance to talk to him at the charity softball event that Tyrese had, and he was not sugarcoating his own performance at all.
0: And Chad's like, you know, again, some finishing at the rim. You know, yeah. When you get there, it can't just be distribute. You don't have, you know, whatever, Edie and Kaufman Wren and Clough and all these, you know, just dominant, frankly, college basketball players.
2: He's got to get a flotation device.
0: Yeah.
2: Gotta get the floater.
0: A little variety to the offensive game there, but. Yeah, Johnny Furphy, ACL, sometime in the middle of the season. I think those are probably the big topics.
2: What about Jairus?
0: Yeah.
2: How do they feel about Mr. Walker? Because I do think this could be a pivotal season, good or bad,
0: I love
2: what he has.
0: About hearing Chad Buchanan, and I love this when he joins John so often. He just gives you like real candid answers. And he said something in his answer about Jairus that kind of resonated of just like, the bench unit needs him. And I couldn't agree with that more.
2: Yeah.
0: You know, when you think about it, McConnell, Toppin, those are the bench returners, if you will. Certainly Kelly Oubre is going to be a part of that. But then who else are you filling that out with? You know, Benedict Mathurin's gone. You know, Ben Shepherd has not, I think, earned the right to be an unquestioned top, whatever, nine guy for you. You really need Jairus Walker. The bench unit really needs Walker. And basically he said, we don't need him to be a playmaker. We need consistent little things at each end of the floor, stringing performances together. You know, last year was a roller coaster for him. And to be fair to Jairus, you asked him to do a lot last year. I mean, hell, James, there were nights when Jairus Walker was the most proven player in the starting lineup.
2: Yeah.
0: And obviously now you're not asking him to do that at all. So it's a big year, massive year for Jairus Walker.
2: Can I rant about something really quickly?
0: I'm all ears.
2: So have you seen this from Rivals.com, the recruiting site?
0: Oh, yeah. I thought this would be your negative go to the week once we got to Monday.
2: Oh, I want to just do it right now.
0: Oh, yeah.
2: It's so stupid. So Rivals is charging high school athletes and parents $500 for an evaluation by a Rivals scout. The fee includes a scouting report, grade, film evaluation, coach interview, and consideration to be ranked on their site. I want to say, you know, we talked about the Dejan Love victims. Anyone who pays to have your kid evaluated deserves to have your money taken from you.
0: No, I couldn't agree more. I could not agree more.
2: You know, I love having listeners call into the show. So here's what we'll do. Free 99. 239-1070. Call in. Let me know where your kid plays. Soccer, basketball, football, whatever. You can email me. You can send me the film, and I will tell you for free, your kid ain't good enough. I mean, what are we doing? If you got to pay somebody to evaluate your kid probably stinks at the sport.
0: I think I'm allowed to say this.
2: What are we doing?
0: I think I'm glad the Bowen kids will probably not be athletic enough to get scammed like this. Like, I think we're going to avoid all of these potential, hey, you pay me $1,000, your kid's going to college for free. And when I say $1,000, I probably mean more like $10,000.
2: And then seeing the guy try to justify it, are you kidding me?
0: Man, I used to love Rivals growing up.
2: I know, but they also just partner with like Polymarket. So I'm like, how does a recruiting site partner with a prediction market? It's all over the place. But the point is, if anybody out there wants me to tell them their kid isn't good enough, I will do it for free. I will do this out of the kindness of my heart. When I say not good enough, I'm not saying they're not good at their high school level sport, but I've been around the best in the world at this point. I'm jaded. I look at every kid now, and I go to these high school games around here, and they're great matchups. But I got some parent yelling at the referee or the coach saying, oh, this is why my kid can't get a scholarship. They're not the reason. You want to know why, Mr. and Mrs. Jones? Because your kid ain't good enough. Let that be a lesson here on this Friday morning. Rant over. I'm so annoyed.
0: You were at the pulpit there.
2: Hey, man, I started raising my hands up. Almost started speaking in tongues.
0: We've had some fiery moments today. Great energy from Dominic Miranda. I started sweating a little bit of that 7:30 segment. Matt Taylor was ready to go. James Boyd ready to go. And we still haven't even given our picks. And I'm torn.
3: I think we're all sweating those.
0: I'm torn. Yeah, oh, yes. I am. Seriously, I am. We'll do that next. One final time. James Boyd needs a smoke break.
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29: The Fan.
0: It is one of the smallest spread. It might be the smallest. Let me double check this. Smallest spread of any. Yes, it is the smallest spread of any here in the NFL Week 3. Colts 1.5-point underdog to the Houston Texans. We know the magnitude of this in Week 3. Mark Dykton, would you like to kick us off with our picks?
3: Oh, sure. Throw me under the bus first as you guys get to pick your decisions one more time. Yeah, I think this is a matchup and a game where both teams are looking across the sideline. I've said it all week, looking. That's the get-right game for us. That's the team we can beat. Texans offense staring at the Colts defense, giving up over 1,000 yards in two games, but they're possibly without Nico Collins, probably more so than not. I've said it all week, I think they're reaching a boiling point in the Colts fan base. And if they're going to go down to the Texans early and not looking like a smooth operation, I think it's going to be a bit of a hostile environment inside Lucas Oil Stadium for the home team. If you're asking me to trust the Colts after losing 9 straight games with a historically bad defense and going up against a Texans team that they haven't beat since COVID times at home, I'm sorry, I can't do it. I'm hoping I'm wrong. I'll be happily wrong. Texans 23, Colts 17.
0: I think Mark makes a sneaky good point there about the hostile environment for the home team. We're used to the Colts falling out of bed and scoring touchdowns. If you all of a sudden fall out of bed Sunday and you don't get off to a good start, those boo birds that you heard late in the first quarter against Baltimore, you're going to hear them a lot earlier coming up on Sunday, which, again, we're not really used to that here in recent years. James, I'll let you simmer on it a little bit longer. I've just kind of come down to, which unit do you trust the most? That's where I'm going. Okay? Do I trust the Texans offense without Nico Collins? Meh, not really. Do I trust the Colts offense without Alec Pierce? Maybe a little bit more than Texans offense, but not a lot. Do I trust the Colts defense? No. I trust Mark Dykton in my backyard more than I trust the Colts defense. So, that means I trust the Texans defense. They're still pretty healthy. They've yet to force a turnover in the first two games. I think it's only a matter of time before they do that. I think that unit does something of major significance Sunday. They either flat out score a touchdown, or Will Anderson Jr., Danielle Hunter, one of those DBs, makes a play that sets up a short field. I'm going the same exact score it was last year in the stadium. Texans 20, Colts 16.
2: Ooh, okay. That leaves me the perpetual optimist. I've gone back and forth. I'm going to pick the Colts against everything in my body telling me not to do this.
0: Have you picked the Colts every game this season?
3: I think he has.
2: I have, actually. And boy, I was ready to strut
0: in here. What a homer, James boy.
2: I was ready to strut in here after Sunday night and tell you all to just bleep it. But I couldn't do that because they blew it in overtime. I'm picking the Colts mainly because I don't trust this Texans offense. I know their defense should bounce back, but boy, if you can't knock off this Texans offense, if you can't find any sort of way to stop this, then your season's over. So I'm going to say Colts 23, Texans 20. Low scoring game.
0: Jake Query in studio with us. Jake, good Friday morning to you.
1: You know, I just decided I made an executive life decision here. When they're about to read me my last rights, if they say to me, you've got your choices here. You can pick the number of minutes left to live or ask Dykton who's going to win a Colts game and you don't get to pass away until after that. I'm going with asking Dykton who's going to win the Colts game, and then I'm enjoying the last hour and a half of my life.
3: I'm turning your mic back off. His mic is off.
1: I'm just saying. It was a good breakdown, though, I will say that. And I enjoyed Kevin's little dig about your dig in the backyard, which was cool.
0: I think you have both of Jake's mics on right now, Mark.
1: You're getting me in stereo.
3: I think he's doing that.
0: Thank you on that front.
1: I don't know which buttons around here go to what.
0: Did Eddie compliment you on your fashion today like you did yesterday?
1: No, actually, today I went with a white shirt because I figured it would just naturally...
2: Oh,
1: but
2: so were you bullied into wearing that by Eddie Garrison?
1: No, Boyd will be happy with this. I actually went with today's shoes that better match the pants.
2: Okay, let me see. Let's see. Oh yeah, you're looking dapper today.
3: Yeah, you look good.
2: But again, I thought you looked good yesterday.
3: Every dog has its day,
1: or week if it's actually after a Dykton question.
3: That's true.
1: Gonna be interesting weekend for certain. Actually, starting tonight, right? College football tonight, and then. Clearly, you guys have been talking about it all day, and I think you raised an interesting point about Carly Ursay Gordon, which we'll probably piggyback off of a little bit as well.
0: Did you, I know James kind of laughs when the two teams meet, Notre Dame and Purdue right now, but Notre Dame and Purdue used to mean a whole lot, and I think you probably covered several of those. I mean,
1: yeah.
0: Joe Tiller used to own Notre Dame.
1: And, you know, that's, again, first college game to be played at the RCA Dome, Hoosier Dome at that time. Historically speaking, yes, a rivalry for a long time. As a matter of fact,
0: 90th meeting.
1: Kevin, I own a Purdue hat, which I bought because I was on a layover in the Dallas airport years ago, and Purdue and Notre Dame were playing, and the little restaurant thing was all Notre Dame fans, so I went and bought a Purdue hat. That was the Taylor Stubblefield.
0: Oh, sure.
1: Boiler up game.
0: Yep.
1: So, yes, I would agree with you. I think it is still, historically speaking, it is a rivalry of significance.
0: Yeah. Yeah, Notre Dame's won 10 straight, the historical nature to it.
3: The crossover, Jake Query, by the way. 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Let them check that HVAC unit out before the winter weather arrives.
1: Yeah, it used to be much more heated, and it's much more cooled now in terms of the Notre Dame-Purdue rivalry. But I still like it, right? I still think it's just because of the geographic significance of it and all of that.
0: And just what a great weekend, whether you're at Memorial Stadium or Ross Aid. I mean, this weather you're going to have here, I mean, there will be no Kurt Cignetti complaining about the weather for his fans or anything like that.
1: Or headsets.
0: Or headsets, yeah. And the roof is going to be open at Lucas Oil.
1: Is it definitely going to be?
0: It's got to be.
1: They haven't announced it yet, right?
0: What are you doing to your watch?
1: Setting the date and the time. I haven't worn it in a week, and it's an automatic, so you have to set it. What?
3: It was set on 1999.
0: Unbelievable.
1: It is set on 1999.
0: Shannon's first date with Jake is the last time you wore that watch.
1: That's about right. That's about right.
0: Dear Lord. This is what you got from 10 to 1. Boy, that was quite the dig that you threw at Mark Dykton to start the segment here. Everybody have an awesome weekend. Kevin Bowen, James Boyd, Mark Dykton signing off. Football Friday. Jake and Eddie got you for the next 3 hours.
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10: what you do. It is not that the clouds started to lift and dissipate a little bit. It is not that the sun peeked through. It is not that Indiana is unusually playing on a Friday night, not totally unprecedented, but that Indiana is kicking off the Big Ten season with Northwestern tonight at Memorial Stadium. It is not that Purdue and Notre Dame are playing tomorrow at 2 o'clock. And it's not that the Houston Texans are in town and it's this anticipated, which way are things going to go? Is this going to springboard the Colts into the lane that we hope that they will stay in for the year? Or is it going to relegate them into that right-handed lane, waiting for an opening with the turn signal on to merge back in and get into the fast lane? It's none of those things that factored into today what felt different. But something from the time that I got up today felt different. And I got up, was driving in, I was thinking about everything that we're going to talk about today. I was thinking about the fact that, as I always enjoy, it's a Franciscan health, feel good, good for the heart Friday. I was thinking about how much I appreciated and enjoyed seeing and had a better understanding of what it meant to see Franciscan Health at the American Heart Association Heart Walk last Saturday. I was thinking about the magnitude of the game that we're going to talk about. I was thinking about the dichotomy, I think, of interpretation and the lens by which people look through at the situation of Carly Urcey Gordon and that becoming kind of a national football talking point. And you kind of feel or felt like it was going to head that way. It wasn't any of those things, though. It wasn't thinking about and trying to break down and decipher what last night meant for the Fever and whether, obviously, the injuries alone, you're like, oh my gosh, this could not have been a worse way to backpedal your way into the postseason. But yet, then figuring out where they're going to slot and who they're going to play and what's going to happen and what their health is. It wasn't that that was on my mind. There was just something there that was hanging in the balance that was on my mind, and I couldn't place it, and I couldn't pinpoint it, and I couldn't figure out what it was. And I pull into work, and I walk up the steps, and I walk down the hallway, and then it hits me. And then it hit me literally like a tsunami. It just, boom. I'm like, there it is. And that is that I realized, Eddie, you look a year older today than you did yesterday. That's it. You look like a 28-year-old, properly groomed hair, freshly celebrated birthday boy, and you put on your big boy pants and you're still here today, but I want to know how the birthday festivities went, even though I know you worked.
11: It was good. It was good, Jake.
10: That's it?
11: It was good, yes.
10: Well, I proceed.
11: Well, you said I look a year older,
10: yeah,
11: right?
10: Yeah, you do. That's a good thing.
11: Wouldn't you have said that yesterday?
10: No, because what time were you born?
11: I don't remember.
10: Probably in the
11: afternoon.
10: I think the morning. You think so?
11: I don't know.
10: Well, see. Today's the difference. Today's day one of, you know, it's like the millennial. Well, the millennium, like everybody's like, no, it doesn't start at 2000. It starts at 01 because, it's today that you look a day older. But you do. You look more professional.
11: Thanks.
10: Mature. I guess. You look more mature.
11: Thank you,
10: I guess. No gray, though. You don't have any gray yet going, right?
11: I don't think so.
10: But nonetheless, happy birthday. Did you do anything? I know you worked, and you worked the Fever game, but is there anything that took place that was of special note on the day?
11: No, I went home after the show yesterday and kind of relaxed for a little bit, and then had dinner with myself, and then came right back to the studio.
10: Billy Idol?
11: Yeah. Yeah. Yeah.
10: Came back for the Fever game last night. Boy, that was one, Eddie, that, you know, I'm watching it. I turned it on. It was halftime. They were already way down. Caitlin Clark had an almost non-existent first half.
11: Well, everyone was non-existent in the first half.
10: But, she was the talking point from the national standpoint. But the injuries themselves, and Aaliyah Boston being the big one, Do we know or do we have any more information today than we did last night, I guess would be the immediate question.
11: No, we don't have any new information, Jake. But after the game, Stephanie White did say that it was more precautionary than anything else. They just wanted to keep her safe and not further, you know, aggravate or, I guess, worsen whatever lower leg injury that she is currently dealing with. And then Ty Harris had a very, very awkward landing last night. She rolled her ankle and then she continued playing and she went up for a shot and she gets fouled. And the momentum in which she got fouled, she went backwards and she had her leg down. So it's like she folded backwards like a pretzel and like rolled her ankle again. It was very awkward. Very awkward.
10: It was awkward, yes. But it, and
11: she
10: again,
11: had to be carried off the court. She didn't walk off the court.
10: And you also know that, to your point, especially with Aaliyah Boston, it is the, you know, I mean, there's, at that point in both cases, you already knew the result of the game, right? So it was kind of like, okay, there's,
11: yeah,
10: precautionary would be a good word for it. Now, from, in terms of the playoff standpoint and seeding, they also knew midway through the game what the result was in Washington, right? So that means now that they are what seed facing whom?
11: You're gonna get me on my

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3: Into the Verify app, and then, of course, the panic of going back into the app screen to find exactly where the HR app is and get over there in time because the clock's ticking. You only got 10 seconds and they keep locking themselves out. And now they're waiting for HR to get back to them. That's holding up everything.
4: Mm.
3: I think most people can relate. Mm. Good morning to you on a football Friday. My name is Jake Query. That is Eddie Garrison. It is 93.5 and 107.5 The Fan. The name of the program, despite what is sitting behind me, is Query and Company.
4: That's if you're watching us on Facebook, TikTok, Twitter, or YouTube.
3: What about the Twitch? What kids like to watch on the Twitch? Isn't that right?
4: Yeah, they say that. I have a good Twitch.
3: I don't know if you know, but Ted Lasso has his car. Roy Kent, excuse me, on Ted Lasso has his car tricked out to be able to get Twitch. Let's get to this, which is the big story of the day. There are two big stories of the day. The first is the Colts and the Texans, a big-time showdown. And look, Indiana, we're going to talk to Zach Osterman coming up here in just about an hour, and we'll preview Indiana and Northwestern. And there's a lot to get to from the Indiana standpoint as well. For example, if you right now are wearing headsets, earbuds, anything like that, listening to me, and it's gone uninterrupted to this point, then you actually have had the audio experience that is contrary to what apparently or allegedly Mario Cristobal and Kurt Cignetti had in the national championship game in Miami. But there is some dispute, some hot take about just how much the audio was compromised in the national championship game. Another story that we'll get to over the course of today. But the big one is the Colts and Texans and the national perception of the Colts. We shouldn't care about national perception. We shouldn't. We should actually be pleased that the Colts are in national conversation. Because whether we want to admit it or not, and it's a hard reality because we became so accustomed to the contrary, but whether we want to admit it or not in terms of NFL terms, the Colts have kind of become nationally irrelevant. They have. I think Daniel Jones is a good player. I'm going to say this every day until he has like a 3-pick game in which I'll probably lose my mind. But I think Daniel Jones is solid. I like him. Jonathan Taylor is he's a star quality player. He doesn't have star quality personality per se. He's a super likable dude, but he's not an overly flashy guy, right? And he played at Wisconsin. He didn't play at Alabama. He didn't play at Miami. He didn't play at Florida State. He didn't play at one of the traditional glitzy glamour it schools of football. Look at me. He played at Wisconsin. And electric player. But on a franchise that quite truthfully for the last probably 8 to 10 years has mired itself in mediocrity, and as a result of that, national irrelevance is an impossible thing to say because it's the NFL. And the NFL, there is no irrelevance with anything having to do with the NFL. That much we know. But by that standpoint, this is a franchise that has been stuck in quicksand, has not won a division in a decade. And I don't think that anybody thinks about them now in the form of, oh yeah, you got to look out for the Colts. Even last year when they had the best record in the league through the first half of the year, it's almost like every fan elsewhere, every media person elsewhere, every analyst elsewhere was like, but it's the Colts. The other shoe will fall here in a minute. It's a little bit like being a Reds fan, truth be told. When you're a Reds fan, are you not constantly looking for the anvil that's walking around above you, hanging over you while you walk around? There's a little bit of that. But this matchup, at least on the temporary level, has the chance to, for this week in the NFL, change the narrative a little bit.

0: because it puts them, should they win, in a good position. And I realistically think it could tie them for first place in the AFC South. But if they were to lose it, it probably more is about what they would lose out on if they were to lose this game. Matt Taylor made the point yesterday, and I think it's the best point that's been made this week on this radio show, and that is that if the Colts or the Texans, either one, is to lose to, on Sunday, then they will have three conference losses. Three. And conference record is a very high-ranking tiebreaker when it comes to wild card or postseason rankings and positioning, seeding, entry. And last year, of the seven teams that made the playoffs, none of them had more than four conference losses. You would already be in the position where one of the biggest tiebreakers, you're way behind the eight ball if you were to lose on Sunday. And of course, you're losing a division game, which, to quote Tony Dungy, those games are like two. So there's a ton on the line. And if the Colts were to win it against that vaunted, highly praised Texans defense, yes, they would be the third team to beat Houston this year, and so that doesn't put them in some sort of an elite category. But I think it would probably send a message as well about Houston, but also to the rest of the league about the Colts, of this offense is still something to be reckoned with. And they would have to, if they're to win, it would be because they limited, I'm assuming, C.J. Stroud or whatever offensive attack that has been anemic Houston has. And so there would be a lot of storylines that go into that. But one of the storylines would be that of the situation with the owner that is on the sidelines. And I'm very interested in this. I heard the guys talking about it this morning, and it's definitely a national topic. You have people like Ryan Rosillo that's commenting on Carly Ursay Gordon being on the sidelines, writing notes, and what it means and just the optics. And there's one part of this that I think a lot of us overlook, and I'm not sure which way it is truly the truth on it. But do we happen to have Ryan, Eddie, by chance?
1: Give me a second, because okay. I know he cusses in it.
0: Okay, gotcha. Well, I know they're playing it this morning. That's the only reason why I didn't know if it was still in there. But when you... I'm curious of this, and I'm going to, it's a delicate line to straddle because you don't want to cross over it for many reasons. Number one, because of what the Ursay family means to this city. Number two, what the Colts mean to the city. And number three, because I think for the most part, Colts fans like her. And certainly her dad is a beloved figure and for right reasons in this town and what he has meant for the city of Indianapolis. But I'm genuinely curious of this. It is not totally foreign, the concept of having an NFL owner walking the sidelines during a game. We have seen Arthur Blank do it in Atlanta. We have seen Jerry Jones do it in Dallas. We've seen at times at the end of games, Tom Benson do it way back in New Orleans. I don't ever recall Georgia Francier doing it when I covered the Rams, but she was around. But what I'm curious of is this. When you look at those situations, Arthur Blank was criticized for it. Jerry Jones, probably more mocked than criticized. And I'm curious which is, because I think both can be true. It is 100% the right, the Carly Ursay Gordon owns the Colts. As the owner, she has the right to do as she pleases. And people can sit there and joke about what is she writing notes about. Who knows? Who cares? I mean, she may be writing notes about her reminders of things she wants to do that week. I don't know. I have a calendar sitting on my kitchen table. I still have a paper calendar from Office Max. Yeah, I got it on my phone, but I write it down each day and look at it. What do I have today? Maybe that's what she's doing. I don't know. She's the owner of the team. She can do as she pleases. But when you are the owner of an NFL team, you are obviously going to be very much in the spotlight of scrutiny and people interpreting your actions and the way that you're going about things. And I'm genuinely curious. Let's listen to Ryan Russillo first. And then after Ryan Russillo and you hear him talking here, I want to break down the two ways in which I think people can go with this when it comes to this situation, which I do think is going to be one that will be talked about with the Colts for probably a decent amount of time. But here is Ryan Russillo talking about Carly Urso Gordon.
2: I want to see Carly Urso's notes. I want to know what these notes are. It's very performative to me. I think her announcement is performative to the Colts fans that want her to be the hero for a team that is going through a disappointing run. People could say that I'm only saying it because she's a woman, would be total because Boston made fun of Robert Kraft forever because he brought a stopwatch to a workout. He walked around with a stopwatch and was manually timing people at workouts. When I see her do it, I want to know what are you writing down? That's it. What are you writing down so that we have a better sense of what it is you're actually evaluating? Share the notes.
3: You only have so many headsets. So like if she wears a headset, she's the owner. She can do whatever she wants. I get that. She takes away a headset from a coach and or somebody else that could use a headset because there's a limit to how many headsets. It's an NFL rule because otherwise there's just, you know, you have 500 assistants that have headsets. Also, if you're listening to everything, do you actually know what the play calls are? Like there's a lot of verbiage and even me who's been around it, like, so she hears a play. She's just like, like, Zorro trips. Okay. I heard trips there and she's like crossing it off. No, I'm right there with you. It's, I hate owners on the sideline.
2: That's why we need to see the notes.
0: Okay. Stacey Dales, who has been, by the way, that's Ryan Russillo of ESPN. Stacey Dales, who has been a long time predominantly, NFL side, like is it NFL Network? I think she's with, she's obviously, we've had her on the show. She is, a Canadian American that has been a longtime broadcaster and very highly respected one amongst covering the NFL. She actually answered that question that Ryan Russillo of ESPN was asking about the notes itself.
4: Yeah, my phone, Peter, is blowing up right now. You can jump on X. It's blowing up as well about Carly Urso Gordon, the owner and CEO of the Indianapolis Colts. What the heck is she writing down with the headset on? She's got the play chart in front of her, and she has a pen in hand at all times. Well, I checked in with a couple sources with the Colts, high-ranking sources, mind you. This morning, she writes down the play call and the result. Now, why does she do that? Well, she's pretty new at this, obviously taking over for the late, great Jim Irsay, one of his daughters. And the purpose is to learn. It's to study up and learn and understand the operation. I'm told she's an incredible teammate. She is so invested in this franchise. I've had conversations with Carly about her relationship with the players and just how much of a problem solver that she is. She is an asset, I am told, to have on the sideline. So if you're wondering out there what the heck Carly is doing, she's writing down the play call. She's writing down the result of that. And conversations are always fresh and interesting inside the Colts.
5: I'll tell you.
0: Okay. First off, the assumption that because Carly Urso Gordon is a newly appointed is the wrong word. She's been an owner for more than even while her father was still living. But now that she is the owner and CEO, the assumption that because she is female, and it's certainly insinuated in that first clip that because she's female, she wouldn't understand the verbiage and the intricacies of NFL play calling. That's bunk. Now, they did say in their defense, hey, listen, I've been around it, and even I, you know, it's difficult to figure out whatever else. But it's very thinly veiled there that because she's a female, she wouldn't be able to understand what the play calls are. Show me the notes. Show me the notes. Well, it appears as though Stacey Dales, I don't know, maybe you should have, maybe Ryan Russillo should have the credibility within the organization that Stacey Dales has to call and find out what the notes are and then find out what the answer is to that. What I want to know is this. As this goes on, and look, when you're talking about the owner of an NFL team, this is going to be scrutinized, criticized, especially depending on how the Colts year goes for a while, as long as she is on the sideline. Do you believe, and I'm asking somewhat rhetorically, which do you believe is a greater factor? The level of criticism that Carly Urso Gordon gets because she's a female owner, and a lot of it's maybe even more age than gender. You know, we think of the owners of being, you know, football. It's a football guy. Been around it his whole life. Or in Georgia Frontier's case, you know, well, she's been, you know, she's an elder statesman within the NFL. And that, with that comes some credibility. I think as much of this is about age and she's new to it and she's learning the game. That's as much that as anything else. But there is no doubt that the fact it's a female owner, a minority owner, that does make it different. So which is the greater level of impact? The amount of criticism that she's getting because she's a female, or the amount of restraint that some who would normally criticize an owner are showing because they don't want to be critical of a female owner? And I think it might be 50-50. I think if Jim Irsay, and Jim Irsay certainly opened himself up to a lot of criticism and a lot of discussion about his eccentricities. But I think if Jim Irsay had been on the sidelines wearing a headset in the shadows of the head coach over the course of games, then there would be more probably internal, and by that I mean within the market of people covering the team, discussion or critique of that than there is at this point with Carly Urse Gordon. And is that because people are like, I don't want to be the one that's overly critical based on it appearing, like Ryan does there, the wrong way with it, even though the point should not probably factor in the gender aspect of it? There are a lot of layers to that onion, obviously. But at the same time, I think the one thing that if you are a Colts fan that is fair to be concerned about, it is 100% her right to be there on the sidelines. It is probably 100% accurate that she is a respected and liked member or owner in this case for the franchise, but one that the players enjoy, the coaches like, all of those things. I have no reason to believe, and it would be totally irresponsible and disingenuous of me to indicate in any way, shape, or form that I've ever heard anything negative about her, her presence, her personality, any of it. Never have. But if you take all of the other factors away and just strip it down to its basic form, is there concern amongst Colts Nation about the perception and the optics if, in fact, the Colts have a year that is disappointing and they decide to make a change at the head coaching position? Does it limit the number of or the experience level of coaches that you could choose from if they know that they are going into a situation of coaching where one of the headsets that they are allotted is going to the owner who's going to be standing near them on the sidelines taking notes of each thing that they're calling on every play? As simple as that. Your job, whether you are an architect, whether you're an attorney, whether you're a radio host, whether you're a teacher, when you were a kid, there was nothing better and nothing more fun in school than when the principal would come in to observe your teacher for the day because you knew, oh man, teacher ain't going to call out anybody. They taught the classroom differently when their boss was standing within shadow distance. And in fact, I don't know this, but does Shane Steichen in any way, shape, or form coach the game differently, knowing that he is under the exact turning around every time he sees it, his boss and the person signing his paycheck is standing right there? It's human nature. Doesn't make either of them wrong. It's human nature. And if you are in a situation where you're going and interested in, let's say, a Mike Tomlin or a larger-than-life personality that you need to establish a firm culture within your locker room, is a larger-than-life personality going to be more hesitant with that situation than other situations in the NFL? I don't know. I don't know. But to me, that's the one and probably the only potential storyline in all of it. High school football underway tonight. I know because I'm going to North Central for the homecoming tailgates because our reunion is tomorrow night, 35 years. So if you are in my graduating class of North Central High School in 1991, I wouldn't expect you to remember that. But if you are from 91, you should remember that. And we will be doing our reunion coming up tomorrow night at Half Liter in Broderville. But as for the high school games themselves, Kyle Neddenrip in step one of our Football Friday will join us on the other side. The big matchups, where he's going to be. Kyle Neddenrip, Indianapolis Star next.
5: 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Partly cloudy and 67 at kickoff across central Indiana. Also tonight, number 5, an undefeated Indiana kicks off their Big Ten season in Bloomington against undefeated Northwestern, 64 and cloudy at kickoff. Ball State opens their MAC season at Kent State at noon on Saturday, sunny with a high of 71. Number 3, Notre Dame puts their undefeated record on the line as they travel to West Lafayette to face the Purdue Boilermakers Saturday at 2 p.m. A great forecast, sunny and 73. Sunday at 1, our boys in blue have a huge divisional game at home versus Houston. Partly sunny and 75. 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
7: Kyle Neddenrip, of course, with the Indianapolis Star, high school writer. A lot to talk about, including a pretty cool event that we talked to Amp Harris about a couple of weeks ago. We will feature that with Kyle as well, but he joins us now on the Game Day Men's Health guest line. You just heard me talking about Game Day Men's Health and their 6 locations. Eddie, my understanding is, at least in the Carmel location, Game Day showing us up on the YouTube in there for guys that are hanging out waiting for their appointment. Of course, the thing is, I would like to think that that introduces us to a new audience, except for that they're so efficient at Game Day, getting people, you know, getting guys in and out of there, that you're not in there for very long because you have an appointment and you get to look over and then you're kind of engrossed in all of the different things they have to get you back in the game. 6 locations for Game Day Men's Health, GameDayMen'sHealth.com. Kyle Neddenrip joining us now. He's going to be in a big one on the west side tonight. But Kyle, I want to begin with this. When I was a kid, and I talked to Amp Harris about this a couple of weeks ago when he was here, but the Circle City Classic was a big deal in my childhood, partially because we took any opportunity we could to go to the Hoosier Dome and, you know, the RCA Dome after that and see really any sport, any game. And of course they had HBCUs that were playing at that time. That has gone kind of by the wayside in terms of that part of the, extension of Indiana Black Expo and Summer Celebration. But I think it's awesome that this is giving an opportunity for some high school kids to be able to go in and play in a big-time atmosphere, big-time environment, and that all resumes again this weekend. Actually picks up in terms of the Circle City umbrella aspect of it this weekend. But I think it's super cool.
8: Yeah, I agree. I think it's something that will continue in this direction. And Josh Heron for us wrote about it this week and kind of their shifting philosophy on doing it this way, and to me it makes it even, you know, not that the, you know, the college aspect of it was really cool and it was teams that you'd not normally see play here, obviously, but I think the community aspect of it, now you get kids who've grown up here and are able to play here, and really you don't see as many, you know, when Lucas Oil first opened, you saw, you know, more high school games played there during the course of the regular season. Now you don't really see as many, not as much of that goes on. So this is kind of a unique situation. And also not only the football, the normal football, but as you probably know, Jake, the girls flag football is getting a chance to play there. 2 games during the afternoon, or actually late morning and early afternoon. So I'm, you know, excited to see how that looks too, and we'll be out to cover all of it, but yeah, it's a neat event, and I'm glad they're incorporating the new girls flag football into that as well, and giving them an opportunity.
7: And Kyle, let's be honest, I know you guys had, you know, just recently one of your colleagues has a column in the Star as well, and there's a photo gallery of some of the better girls flag football players around the area, but that is, I mean, that's something that has seemingly grown exponentially by week, has it not, in terms of the popularity and the vision of it?
8: Oh, for sure. Yeah. And it's, I went out a couple of years, I guess 2 years ago to Lawrence North and watched them practice. And then Mark Ray, yeah, you mentioned he had a story today on and he's done a couple flag football stories this fall, but, you know, it's just something that I was really amazed by the players who are out there playing, and a lot of them have, you know, they play other sports. Maybe Lawrence North had a few who played basketball or, you know, had previously played, other sports growing up, and then, you know, had decided to get into flag football. Track is one, obviously, that kind of meshes well with flag football. So a lot of times it's girls who may be doing another sport at another point in the year, but had their fall open and decided to play girls flag football, which, you know, as you mentioned, it's all over the country. It's really blowing up, and I know the Colts have a big part of that, which makes it cool that they're going to be hosting this at Lucas Oil on Saturday. But it's definitely a huge growing sport, and it doesn't take, you know, it's not like a sport where it takes a ton of money to play it. So it's a sport that I think without a whole lot of overhead that you need to get it off the ground. You just need some field time and obviously the girls to play it. And there's some really good athletes out there playing girls flag football right now.
7: Speaking of getting it off the ground, let's switch back to the boys games, including a big one you're going to be at tonight that we'll get to, Kyle. But one of the real traditional powerhouses in the state, almost from a coaching standpoint as much as the school itself. But I think the world of Kevin Wright and what he's been able to do at every step along the way, not only in Indiana but other states as well. But Carmel at 2-3 surprises me. They got out to a big win to start off the year, although I think we know that the opponent might have had something to do with that as well. But what is missing at Carmel?
8: You know, I talked to Kevin. I covered the Lawrence North Carmel game Friday, and talking to Kevin after the game, and I definitely could sense the frustration of, you know, they've lost three games by, you know, combined, you know, in the teens, you know, so it's like they've been right there, you know, but when you're 2-3 and you know, they have high expectations, and I still, you know, honestly think they're a state title contender, but, you know, they've had some breakdowns on defense occasionally. I think that's probably, you know, where you would start from, because, you know, realistically their offense has done more than enough. Now Friday, you know, the problem was that they turned it over a couple times, and that counts. You know, they got in the red zone multiple times and came away with nothing. In the first half, they trailed 21-0. So that was more of a problem last week and even the week before when they beat Pike. So they've had some issues kind of just putting the whole thing together. And I was kind of asking the same question you just asked in my mind, like, what's missing here? And they do have some injuries but everybody does. So, you know, that's been part of it. I still feel like Kevin Wright's the guy who's going to, you know, take them back to Lucas Oil at some point, whether that's this year or I don't know, but it does feel like they have the ability to still put everything together. Their offense is really good, and Michael Lewis playing running back for them has been fantastic. And if you can run the ball, I still feel like, you know, they can, and when the weather gets bad, they're going to be able to do that. So I'm definitely not forgetting about them or, you know, casting them off. But, you know, I will say Lawrence North, they definitely took it to them on Friday. I felt like that was a really good win for Lawrence North, and definitely Carmel could have played better, but LN had a lot to do with that as well.
7: Kyle Nedrip is my guest, of course, Game Day Men's Health guest line. He is with the Indianapolis Star. You're going to be at a big one on the west side tonight. This might be, Kyle, you tell me, but in terms of the matchups or anticipations, this one's got to be as big as any so far that we've seen this year.
8: Yeah, for sure. And it's obviously the state championship game the last 2 years. It's been a Hoosier Crossroads Conference rivalry. So they play each other, you know, twice a year the last couple of years. And, you know, my interest is, you know, if Westfield can keep this close, then I think it kind of, I know they're not wanting to keep it close or wanting to win the game, obviously, but no one's really been able to hang with Brownsburg for four quarters so far this season. So this is the best opportunity, I think, for that to happen. Lawrence North had their chance, and they did for two quarters, and they actually led Brownsburg at halftime, but the second half was a completely different story. So my curiosity is, can Westfield hang in there, make it a four-quarter game, which they're really good at doing, you know, over these last several years, and, you know, can they control the ball with their run game and the pass game and kind of keep that Brownsburg offense off the field as much as possible? And really, you just have to avoid the big plays and keep Brandon Sharp and those those other good skill position guys, you know, Brady Lewis at running back, you have to keep them from breaking that big play. I'm really interested in this game, you know, not only from a tonight standpoint, but, you know, like, this is something we could see this matchup down the road again. How does it look? And can Westfield give them a four-quarter battle? I think it'll be a good game, but Brownsburg is just rolling so much that they just have a lot going in their direction right now.
7: Brownsburg, Westfield, the big one. Kyle will be covering that. What other games or matchups jump out at you in terms of this weekend's or this week's slate?
8: Well, Eddie's Decatur Central Hawks are on the road at Plainfield. We'll be covering that game. That is a really good mid-state conference game. Both teams have won 4 in a row. And the last few years, you know, that's kind of been the game that has decided the conference. So I feel like, you know, Decatur the last couple of years has put some distance between them and Plainfield. I think this one will be probably a little bit closer, but I think it'll be a really good game tonight. Lutheran and Covenant Christian. Covenant Christian's 4-1 and kind of on the way back up. We'll be at that game. Lutheran is undefeated and ranked highly in Class 2A, of course. And, you know, there's some other games out there we'll be at as well. Indian Creek and Shelbyville is another good one. Shelbyville and is 3-2, but Indian Creek undefeated. I think that'll be a close game as well. So there's a lot of good ones out there. And then, of course, the Circle City tomorrow. We'll be at that all day tomorrow.
7: Kyle Nedrip, Indianapolis Star. Again, he will be Brownsburg Westfield tonight. All of the games will be covered at the Star, including those that are taking place down at Circle City Classic and boys and girls with the flag football as well. Kyle, appreciate it as always. Looks like it's going to be a great night, man. Perfect night to get out and watch some high school football.
8: 63 degrees right now. It's perfect. It's I'm looking forward to it.
7: That is perfect. Appreciate it as always, man.
8: Thanks, Jake.
7: Kyle, one of those guys I've always said, there's two kinds of people in the world, those with the program and those that aren't. You know, when you're like sitting in an airport terminal and you look over, you're just waiting on the flight for like an hour. You usually look over at somebody and you're like, that just looks like a good dude. Kyle Nedrip, just a good dude with the program, right? A lot of discussion about, and it's interesting when something that is said in Texas can reverberate about something that might have happened in Florida and had impact in Indiana, all as it relates to football. Those are three weird pieces to a puzzle, but we will jigsaw it all for you next.
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7: So, how do you tell a football tale? Tale is maybe the wrong word. The story. How do you tell a football story that involves the state of Tennessee, the state of Texas, the state of Florida, the state of Indiana, and the president? And oddly enough, in all of that, when you're talking about football in Texas, football in Florida, football in the SEC, Neyland Stadium, the Vols, loud, Rocky Top. Football at Miami, the U. And Indiana is the one that's the top dog in all of them that's able to actually set the tone and set the record straight. What I'm talking about is this. Texas, number one in the country, will be playing Tennessee in Knoxville this weekend. And it has been confirmed, at least from reports standpoint, I realize these things are always fluid, that the president of the United States will be in attendance. And obviously, anytime a president, sitting or former, is in any venue, it is a huge deal. It is a huge honor. It is a huge logistic circumstance, all of it. It is a big deal. And it is a high security issue, clearly, when you have the most powerful person in the world at a venue. And that is the scenario that will take place in Knoxville. Now, one wouldn't think that this would have really any impact on the way the game is played or coached. But when talking about going into an environment where the president's going to be in attendance, the University of Texas head football coach Steve Sarkisian had the following to say about the impact it can have electronically speaking on the sidelines, and he cited his friend and colleague, Mario Cristobal, who coached, of course, against Indiana in the national championship game, a game also attended by the President of the United States. Here is Steve Sarkisian yesterday.
26: In the fourth quarter, if he decides to leave early,
1: your communication gets cut off and shuts down. So I'm a good friend of mine is Mario Cristobal. Last year when they're playing Indiana in the national championship, they had that drive at the end of that game. They had no communications because he was leaving early before the game ended. And so you get no warning, it just cuts out. And so you've got to be prepared for that. That is definitely something that is unique that could come up in this ball game.
7: Now, there is some video where Mario Cristobal looked to be looking at his headset, admittedly. But yesterday, I believe it was yesterday when he was with Don Fisher, correct, Eddie?
2: Yeah, France at IU football.
7: Kurt Cignetti yesterday with Don Fisher addressed these comments and whether or not, in fact, Miami did not have sideline communication on the final drive that resulted in an interception securing Indiana's national championship.
3: Anybody hear that something about like the communication device going out in the national championship game? Raise your hand if you heard that. Okay, so there's something spreading like wildfire on social media, right? That when the president leaves, that, you know, communication devices go out, the headsets. And that's a fact. That happens. And he, when President Trump left the game around the 7-minute mark of the fourth quarter, there were two or three plays we were on defense. We couldn't hear at all. And the second play was when they gave the ball to Tony, pitched it to him on the fly sweep for the touchdown with 6:37 to go. Well, what's floating around on social media is, right, that the communication device went down on Miami's last drive of the game on offense. Oh, really? Yeah, so I had to dispel that. And these are just facts. They're facts. And the communication device came back right after the touchdown. And we had no problem. These are set. We had no problem the rest of the game. So.
7: He later went on to say, what we have here is just a bunch of BS, is what he closed with when he discussed that. That was Kurt Cignetti yesterday talking about it. I think that when Cignetti can get down to the minute and the second, well, you know, with 6:37 left, I mean, that sort of precision and the way that he's discussing it, I think you have to believe Cignetti. Yes, there is video that Mario Cristobal, like, taking off his headset and a guy coming over and looking at it, but that doesn't appear to be, if it's going out because the president's leaving, you know why it's going out. You're not handing it to a tech to sit there and work on it for you. But nonetheless, we'll be interesting to see what happens with Texas and Tennessee. Indiana in action tonight, taking on Northwestern, 8 o'clock. You can hear pregame right here on this radio station at 7. Zach Osterman from the Indianapolis Star covers Indiana, and we'll get his preview, his thoughts on this one, because I think there's something sneaky that could come about in Memorial Stadium. We'll get to it next.
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5: Daniel in Irvine, California wants to chime in. 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
27: 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Partly cloudy and 67 at kickoff across central Indiana. Also tonight, number 5, an undefeated Indiana kicks off their Big Ten season in Bloomington against undefeated Northwestern, 64 and cloudy at kickoff. Ball State opens their MAC season at Kent State at noon on Saturday. Sunny with a high of 71. Number 3, Notre Dame puts their undefeated record on the line as they travel to West Lafayette to face the Purdue Boilermakers Saturday at 2 p.m. A great forecast, sunny and 73. Sunday at 1, our boys in blue have a huge divisional game at home versus Houston. Partly sunny and 75. 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
7: Hey there, Jake Query for Chicago's Pizza. 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I met every one of them because they wanted me to see just what it means to them, what it means to them to be a part of their community, what it means for them, many of them, having started at 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
7: Football Friday, indeed. Colts and Texans coming up Lucas Oil Stadium Sunday. One would assume, man, especially if it's like this out. If it's like this outside, they absolutely 100% have to open the roof, right?
31: It's supposed to be 72.
7: I mean, window and roof, right?
31: You got roof?
9: Thank you.
7: What are you? Are you a roof guy?
9: No. I am roof. Yeah.
7: I don't know. I don't know that I've ever really paid attention to which way I say it. I'm probably 6 1/2 dozen the other guy. Maybe sometimes I say roof. Other times it's roof. Like I gotta
9: get got all the dogs going crazy that have us fired up at their homes. Nice job.
7: That's if I, you know, I'm a talented whistler. Do you know that? If I start whistling, I'm like a dog whisperer, but because of my whistling. Excellent whistler. But we'll get more into the Colts. Kevin Bowen going to join us, by the way, 12 o'clock hour. We also are going to do, I think, coming up in about 45 minutes. Eddie, you think we should do a 2-minute drill?
9: I think we should. We should indeed.
7: The big, you know, clearly Texas, Tennessee is big. And, you know, obviously from the standpoint of the Big Ten, Iowa, Michigan's pretty big. So maybe we should incorporate Iowa and Michigan into our 2-minute drill. But we shall see. But let's try to do that in about 45 minutes. But for right now, let's go to the Game Day Men's Health guest line. Game Day Men's Health with 6 Central Indiana locations, including Bargersville down on State Road 135. Zach Osterman joins us from the Indianapolis Star. It is Indiana and Northwestern tonight, 8 o'clock. Pre-game at 7 o'clock. You can hear it on this station. Zach, I know that Kurt Cignetti has a little bit of Lou Holtz in him in the fact that they literally could be playing, you know, Eastwood Middle School, and he would sit there and tell you, like, well, it, you know, and give you 9 attributes about him. And he spoke very highly of Northwestern. So did Don Fisher when we had Don Fisher on. This seems to me like Northwestern has, I'm not saying that they're going to be, this is going to be some down-to-the-wire dogfight, but Northwestern is a little like Indiana last year, correct me if I'm wrong, in the fact that they're a more veteran team. And it does create some potential curveball or challenge for Indiana. Fact or fiction?
11: No, I think that's fair. And I think you also have, you know, you have, I mean, it doesn't sound like a lot, but you have one full games less film to evaluate this Northwestern team in particular. I think sort of where this offensive coordinator is with a quarterback that, you know, Indiana staff is probably going to be very familiar with Chip Kelly, both just conceptually. He's obviously had his fingerprints all over college football for a long time. And also they had to get ready for his offense 2 years ago at Ohio State. They know Aiden Childs well, but the intersection of those two, I think, is something that's still a little bit of a mystery, not just to Indiana, but to the Big Ten in general. I think Kurt Cignetti has a lot of respect for David Braun. You know, it seems like ancient history now, like we forget. Maybe to Cignetti's chagrin, that 2024 team too easily, but it was that Northwestern game where Indiana felt, or Cignetti felt like his team really got pushed for the first time that season, like really properly sort of stress tested. That, you know, was a 3-point game in the fourth quarter up in Evanston. So I think there is genuine respect. I think there is genuine sort of concern. There probably is, you know, some element of the Vince Dooley, you know, this is the finest defense we've seen so far this season kind of, you know, gamesmanship about all this too. And there's also, listen, you know, Kurt Cignetti is not shy of saying, he, just like any coach, he'll coach his players in the press a little bit. He'll coach his players in the court of public opinion a little bit sometimes too. He knows that Indiana, by virtue of its schedule, which is one that he signed off on, but he knows that they've not necessarily seen a team that is going to push them the way Northwestern will push them. And I think he wants his team's attention for this too. I do think, you know, it maybe goes, like you said, a little bit further than just sort of bigging up the opponent right before you bury them. You know, we saw Cignetti do that a little bit with UCLA and Maryland last year. I think maybe he thinks more of this Northwestern team. So I think it's probably a bit of both, but maybe a little bit of a healthier balance, if that makes sense.
7: Zach Osterman, that is his voice you hear from the Indianapolis Star, Indiana Northwestern tonight. Okay, in terms of Indiana, the ongoing pendulum here, Zach, and, you know, I have a general idea where things stand now, but I want to know where it could go from here. And I'm talking about the player eligibility with the ongoing court cases and bolstering their defensive line, which how much bolstering does it need? I don't know. But where do things stand right now in terms of player roster availability of everybody there? And are we going to get another stay, another injunction, and then have to yo-yo again?
11: So that's a good question. Basically, and this is so far following the form of some of these other cases, particularly the ones that have been adjudicated at the state level. Obviously, this week, judge handed down a ruling of a granting the temporary injunction in Monroe County Circuit Court. The next legal step is the one the NCAA has taken, which is essentially to appeal to that judge to stay their own decision. And I always remind people when I say this, a stay does not overrule a decision or rescind a decision. It just means that while the appeal is ongoing, the effects of the injunction are paused.
7: This is Stephen Daly and Kellen Wyatt are the two main players we're talking about here. Are there others? I mean, those are the two mainstays. Are there others?
11: Those are the only football players. You got Sam Alexis on the basketball side, Avery Tatum, an All-American volleyball player. Our old friend Malik Renew, obviously, played 3 years at Indiana and one at Miami. There's some other athletes in there as well. A basketball player at Butler, for example. Obviously, the NCAA is unlikely to win this appeal because you're essentially asking a judge to stay there, the decision that they just made. So, you know, but this is my understanding of it anyways. It's just a legal step you have to go through. The next one, presuming that the judge does not sort of immediately decide to pause their own decision, the next step will be to go to the higher court. I think it's just called the Indiana State Court of Appeals or something like that, where the NCAA has had some success

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2: A dirty, stinking honest.
3: Like, I mean, the Colorado case is the most prominent one because it is the federal case. That's essentially the step that
4: the time frame on that is
3: right now.
4: The time frame is expected to be what? In other words, as of right now, they're good. That will.
3: I mean, yeah, I that's where you get kind of beyond, like, is there a formality for how quickly something like that can happen? In a lot of cases, the NCAA has filed these as kind of emergency motions, basically requesting very, very rapid response, whether they get the decision they want or not. So there's not like a, there's not, I think, a form answer to that, but it's kind of worth reminding people that, like, the Colorado case, the Wisney case has been at that stage for several weeks now. So, like, we could be sitting here talking about this, and if a decision comes down against the NCAA on that, then suddenly that's the switch flipped for every athlete, because that's a federal case. So, I mean, like, it's, I understand anybody whose head kind of spins with this stuff. Like, it is not at all clean. There's not like a, you have to file it on Monday, it'll be done by Friday. Like, you know, the legal system just sometimes takes time. There are, in different states, I think there are basically sort of time frames that you're allowed. You're not allowed to file a certain motion until a certain number of days after a certain decision. In other states, I don't think that exists. And again, in a lot of cases, the NCAA has had to ask, at least as I understand it, and I'm an armchair lawyer at best, or some might say at worst. But in a lot of cases, the NCAA has also had to ask for some of these decisions in emergency motions, not normal, but basically saying this would normally take maybe weeks. We need it to take days because we need resolution. You've got to get that piece of it down as well.
4: Okay. Zach Osterman from the Indy Star, our guest. You've had some interesting posts and columns lately because it's an area of great interest, understandably so. When Fernando Mendoza left and is now in the NFL, Josh Hoover's the guy they went out and got. And naturally, when you have a player that won the Heisman, that did what he did, people are constantly comparing, is this the next Mendoza? Why isn't he doing what Mendoza did? You seem to be under the school of thought that as of right now, everything from the quarterback standpoint at Indiana is on pace with what was expected and on pace with what they saw a year ago. Accurate assumption?
3: Yeah, I think that's fair. I mean, I put out a tweet late Saturday night just because I saw kind of some of the reaction to Hoover's performance, which Hoover himself came out and said wasn't good enough. Like, he called his receivers together in the locker room apparently and just sort of said, like, I wasn't good enough today. I'm sorry. I'm going to work and get better. But, like, if you look at the numbers, he has virtually an identical completion percentage to Mendoza at this point last season, the same stage of the season last year, because you can't, you know, we've talked about this, you can't compare Josh Hoover week one to Fernando Mendoza in Miami. That's not how it works. You have to sort of compare them at every stage along the way of their development within the offense. Mendoza had 708 passing yards, 9 touchdowns, a QBR of 189.7. Hoover, who's thrown 25 fewer passes, which I think is very notable when you consider he's got 649 passing yards. He actually has one more passing touchdown, 10 versus 9 to what Mendoza had this time last year. Neither of them have any had committed a turnover, or at least thrown an interception. I'm not sure if Mendoza had a fumble maybe early in that year. But Hoover's got a QBR of 244.15. That's best in the Big Ten. I don't think Josh Hoover would tell you that he's been at his absolute best. And I think that there are ways in which, especially if we're grading Indiana on a different scale this year, because rather than, you know, a year ago, maybe fighting for some respect, maybe trying to come from the outside rail as a playoff contender to win a national title, we see those as the expectations for this team from day one. And so everything gets a little bit more magnified, a little bit more heavily scrutinized. But the idea that Josh Hoover is somehow just like demonstrably worse than Fernando Mendoza through the first 3 weeks of this season, as compared to the first 3 weeks of last season, I think is an argument that just doesn't hold water, frankly. And I do really come back to those extra 25 pass attempts. And obviously you can't assume that one of those attempts wouldn't have been an interception or something like that, but you also can't assume he wouldn't have maybe 3 more touchdown passes and maybe another 2.

0: 200 yards. And then those numbers look even more favorable to Josh Hoover as compared to Fernando Mendoza. And if you throw one more touchdown onto the final score of every single one of Indiana's games, do Indiana fans maybe feel a little bit less uneasy about just like some of these, you know, again, like nitpicking some of the details out of these individual performances, which I think in the aggregate have still been perfectly fine. I just think, again, and I said this on our podcast this week, when you're grading on a championship scale, the smallest things become magnified in a way that they probably weren't for us even a year ago at this time. And I think that Josh Hoover sort of, you know, emblemizes that as much as any single player.
1: Zach, what area of this football team, when you're talking about Indiana, you know, we now ramp it up a little bit. You're into conference play. Give me the area with this team that still is of the biggest question mark or intrigue to you.
0: I wouldn't call it a question mark. I would say the lines of scrimmage, because I think Indiana can still be a lot more dominant there than it's been. And listen, this is a team that, you know, in the aggregate, the offense looks fine. The defense looks fine. They're leading the Big Ten in tackles for loss. You know, they haven't created quite as much turnover havoc as a year ago so far, but like turnovers are also a little bit of a variant stat. Like, you don't necessarily have to maintain a really high turnover level from year to year to still be really good defensively. But I think there have been enough moments when maybe the, you know, an opponent kind of got a foothold and sustained a drive or two, or where the run game just kind of stalled out a little bit more than you'd like, that you look at those both sides of the line of scrimmage and you say, like, Indiana has been good, very good in both of those spots, but I think can be even better. And if it has another level to go up, which I think it does, and I think we've thought, you know, really since the preseason or even the spring season, that it would, if it has another level to go up on both sides of the line of scrimmage, that's when this team, I think, really starts to transform into a genuine just sort of like championship contender. Maybe they can repeat, maybe they can do it all again. You know, I'm also always reminded, and I know this name is not always welcome on the Indianapolis airwaves, but I'm always reminded of the old Kelvin Sampson line that you don't play February basketball in November. You don't play December football in September either. You don't want to look like the finished article right now. That's not how you want your season to sort of pattern and peak. And I think it's all right if Indiana, as good as it's been, you know, on the whole through these first 3 weeks, feels like it's still got some things to clean up. That is part of the journey of building a football team that's playing its best in December and January.
1: Zach, are you familiar, by the way, Zach Osterman from the Indianapolis Star is our guest. Are you familiar with Indianapolis 500 winning driver Felix Rosenquist?
0: I am indeed, yes.
1: Have you ever been seen in the same room as Felix Rosenquist?
0: No, but possibly. I've covered the 500 a few times. I have been informed that there are, I think, some similarities. I'm guessing I cannot drive one of those cars, though. Certainly not the way it's meant to be driven. Maybe I could get like 90 on a straightaway or something.
1: I honestly think if you were just like walking, like if there was somewhere where people were anticipating seeing Felix Rosenquist and you walked through, there may be somebody that asks you about that high line on lap 200. Maybe Felix Rosenquist, if he's walking through the mall, has someone stop to ask him about if his book is out. And your book is out now, correct? Officially out with Mike Nisalik?
0: It is officially out. The reception has been fantastic. You know, I don't know how – I've never written a book, so I don't know how all the sales numbers and things are graded and judged. But, like, we've had a couple book events. We've had great turnout. It's been a lot of fun. Like Mike said this, and I echoed him. What's really been fun is we've been talking about this dang thing for weeks and months. It's fun to finally – talk to people who've read it, and actually, instead of us telling them, hey, here's all the stuff that's in there, you're gonna love it, hearing their reactions to it, the things that they enjoyed the most, you know, the memories that maybe reading the book brought back for them, like that's what's been most fun just in these first few days, because it broke on Tuesday. So what's been most fun is kind of connecting with people who've been able to read at least some of it now, and just to actually kind of get different perspectives on the book than our own.
1: And you have opportunity for people to come out, I think coming up in like Carmel, right? Or in the area where people can come out and get a book?
0: Yeah, we were at Carmel last night. Crafters hosted us, wonderful people. And I say this only because I ate them. Great wings. I very much enjoyed them. And we will be at Tomorrow Books down on Mass Ave from 11 a.m. to 1 p.m. on Saturday. Obviously, Indiana's got the game tonight, so we have a set. We have a rare college football Saturday window off, and so we will be at tomorrow. I always say this strangely. We will be at tomorrow, down on Mass Ave from 11 a.m. to 1 p.m. We'll have some books available for purchase. Also, I've told people at all these events, if you already have one, please feel free to bring it. We'd be happy to sign it. And we have a couple other events that I think we'll probably be announcing here pretty soon, including one in Indianapolis too. So, like I said, it's just been fun to actually talk to people who've read the book, maybe not from the critical editing. This is my fourth read, and now all I can see are failures and misprints and mistakes, right, standpoint. But the sort of, you know, they're processing it and remembering this whole journey, you know, kind of fresh, even 9 months later. That's what's been most fun and most rewarding.
1: Indiana and Northwestern tonight, 8 o'clock, the pregame at 7 o'clock. You can hear right here on this radio station. And of course, Zach will have it all covered. Appreciate the time as always, man.
2: There's that side by side, Jake.
1: Look at that. Look at that. Now, had you noticed it before, Eddie? I mean, look at that.
2: I see it now. Poor Zach, he can't see the photo side by side. So he has to listen to us talk about him and Felix Rosenquist looking alike.
1: You know, if you don't mind me saying so, as I'm looking up at the screen to look at Zach and Felix Rosenquist, I look pretty good. Don't you think, Eddie? I'm just saying. I think this shirt's very flattering for me. Thanks, Zach. Appreciate it, by the way.
0: Thanks for having me, as always.
1: Zach Osterman, not to be confused with, he does look like Felix Rosenquist, does he not?
2: Yeah, that's actually...
1: When you put up that try shot on the YouTube channel, do you think people were looking actually at me and they didn't even notice the other two, which is entirely possible?
2: No, I think they noticed that, like, holy cow, they are twins. That's actually kind of creepy.
1: Had you not noticed it before?
2: I had thought about it once, but like I hadn't thought about it for a while, and then you brought it up. I was like, holy bleep. Yeah.
1: Yeah. It hit me. All of a sudden it hit me, right? What is your biggest concern, Eddie, if any, for the Colts this weekend?
2: To me, it's that Houston defense. The fact that you don't have Alec Pierce out there, Jake, I think is, I don't know how they're going to move the ball, because who's going to be able to threaten the second level? Like, they have not been able to draw up anything really for Tyler Warren just yet to free him up. All Houston, you know, if we were in Houston doing a sports talk radio show, like I said week one about Baltimore, you just got to take away Jonathan Taylor. You got to force Daniel Jones to beat you as a passer. Like, that's what you would be talking about if you were in Houston.
1: I think a big area of concern for me, that defense, yes, is stout, but Cincinnati was able to move on them. I think it can be softened, and I think the Colts, Pierce is a big factor. There's no doubt about that, or the lack of Alec Pierce. If you can get downs going and you can keep, you've got to get, and I agree on Tyler Warren, but if you can get any sort of intermediary or even short passing game involved, that softens the defense then, where Taylor is so good at being patient to find a hole open and then the burst to get through it and take off. And if you can facilitate for that to happen, you only need three or four big hits for him over the course of the game, and you can control things a little bit. I think the biggest concern, and I don't care who you're playing, I don't care if the Colts are playing the worst offense, because I don't think Houston's offense is outstanding. I mean, nothing about them that jumps out at me like, whoa, you got... But I'm telling you, Eddie, that linebacking core, and I'm not sitting here trying to beat this horse so much that it's now a tub of glue, but that linebacking core is so bad. I mean, historically bad at this point, that if you can get past that initial line for any team, whether it be via a run or just, you know, a bubble screen or whatever it may be, a quick slant, if you can get in that middle zone against the Colts, you're halfway there.
2: You know, I was listening to Colts Roundtable with Joe Wrights on Monday, and he made a very interesting point, because, you know, I mentioned it last week when talking about the Chiefs matchup, and it's easy for a team like the Colts to be so valued as an underdog and they have the ability and have the chance to win because everyone's counting you out. You lay an egg, so all you have to read about in the press, all you hear about on this station or anywhere else is that, holy cow, the Baltimore Ravens, they are world beaters. They are, you know, the favorites in the AFC. And you're like, guys, we played like doo-doo. And so it's easy to rebound after that. Now, how do you respond after disappointment? Again.
1: But it was right there for you, though.
2: Exactly. Right? This is a team in a regime that has not responded
1: and
2: well to adversity and disappointment.
1: Correct. And in addition to that, the thing that continues to chap me, right? Remember Susie Chapstick? The thing that, like, I'm going to be Jake Chap. I'll stick with Stick on this because it chaps me. And that is the things that are causing that are the exact things that we have warned about. And they have yet to be addressed, and we were told they didn't need to be. And that's what bothers me. But we'll get more into it coming up, in particular in the 12 o'clock hour. 2-minute drill coming up in about 20 minutes. We're going to whip around. I think Iowa, Michigan will factor in on that as well. And just with the Big Ten season kind of getting underway, that's the big one in the conference. Iowa, I think 17th, Michigan 13th, that game in the Big House. But when we come back, it is a Friday. You know what that means at the bottom of the hour on a Friday. Franciscan Health, Feel Good, Good for the Heart Friday, the $49 heart scan. Again, it was, and I again apologize, and I'll only, this will be the last time I do that, I promise, but when I, if you were at the American Heart Association Heart Walk on Saturday, and I want to thank them for trusting me to MC that event and get everything going on that walk, but when I mentioned those that we had lost, and I was wearing that hat that says survivor, which I don't know that I ever really tangibly grasped that. But it was difficult. I had to kind of walk away from the podium for a second because I got very emotional. And I, in that situation, I should be entrusted to be able to deliver. And it was probably awkward for people. And I apologize for that. But when I stepped back from the podium, one of the things I saw was the tent for Franciscan Health. And just knowing, wearing that survivor hat, that there is that responsibility of making sure that people are heart aware. And that Franciscan trusts me to help get that message out as well is something that I greatly appreciate. So we do it each and every Friday, bottom of the 11 o'clock hour. It is a Franciscan Health Feel Good, Good for the Heart Friday. We'll do it next and 2-minute drill in about 20.
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11: It is a Friday. It is time for our Franciscan Health Feel Good, Good for the Heart Friday. And I love having on different doctors from Franciscan. You folks have heard me talk about the number one grades that Franciscan receives in terms of their cardiological care in a number of different areas, and that includes cardiovascular disease and internal medicine, which is where Dr. Anthony Baschel works for Franciscan. Let me try that again. It is Baschel, right?
12: Correct.
11: Okay. Which is where you find Dr. Anthony Baschel, the cardiologist from Franciscan. Doctor, I appreciate the time as always, and I want to talk to you about acronyms. Throw me off. I'm not the smartest guy in the world, right? But I've been hearing about CKMCA. Now, I know that this stands for Cardiovascular Kidney Metabolic Center of Excellence, but I want to get more into that in terms of what this is and why it was created.
12: So what this is, as the title suggests, it's about the heart and the kidney and how organs interact with each other. But also, the metabolism component is a little about thinking of the body as a factory. And the metabolism is where we make get the energy converted to function day-to-day lives and make the components our bodies need. And it's all interacted and functions as a singular system. And the whole point of the Cardiovascular Kidney Metabolic Center Alliance was to actually bring a group of providers and physicians together together, and healthcare people in general, and have them work collaboratively to see how we can get people to their maximum health. And it meant taking me as a cardiologist, I took a little bit step back from just looking at the heart, and I looked at the person more as a whole. And then we looked at the systems of care and say, you know, how can we do this? How can we bring the best possible care for this person that's in front of me right now? And it was introduced for that purpose.
11: You know, I remember as a kid, Doctor, the song that we all sang about how each bone was connected. You know, we know the human body is all connected, and it all works somewhat interchangeably in terms of the organs themselves. So what is the exact relationship, I guess, of what we've learned between heart function and kidney function? And notably, let's say in this capacity, heart disease and diabetes and correlation that may be intertwined.
12: And I'll just throw the one thing in there that really is becoming very challenging for myself personally, for my patients, and for society as a whole, is the emerging obesity epidemic, which really drives all these organ processes to much worse outcomes, and often does it very silently and quietly. But the heart and kidney, it really goes, as you say, you know, what's good for the heart is good for the kidney and also good for the liver. But it's also, when we treat patients, and particularly with some of the newer medications, as well as helping blood sugar numbers come under control and helping people lose weight, it also reduces inflammation. And inflammation is really quite harmful to the body as a whole. And we're finding more and more, particularly with the GLP category of medications, when we step back and look at a person, it is not really a component of that person who's struggling with obesity or struggling with a heart or kidney disease that it doesn't help. And even it's a separate effect. So as well as helping someone lose weight, you actually help people improve their cardiac function, improve their kidney function, even before the weight loss occurs. And that is kind of the very essence of the cardiometabolic and cardiometabolism. And the best thing we really want to try and do is get people before the harm has occurred.
11: So with that, when you say before the harm has occurred, in this relationship between heart disease and kidney function, is one of the two more prevalent than the other to show that first warning sign? And if so, what sign are we looking for?
12: So you kind of really brought up the thing is, in terms of we're looking for symptoms, and often physicians and healthcare workers are looking for symptoms, the harm actually starts way before symptoms emerge. And then when the symptoms do emerge, people often dismiss them. They say, oh, I'm a little bit short of breath because I'm getting older, or I'm a little bit short of breath because I've gained some weight. And this can actually be portend to underlying processes that can lead to blockage or heart failure or kidney disease. And that process tends to go hand in hand with one or the other. What it really becomes important, I think it was probably the really key point of us discussing today is we really need to look earlier, before people are symptomatic, maybe with your cardiometabolic physician. And that's what we're kind of forming here at the Franciscan, is an alliance amongst ourselves between cardiology, some specialists, some kidney docs, some GI and endocrine, but in particular with emphasis on our primary care physicians, to work closely together to try and unmask people's risk early. And this can be done quite readily. For example, one of the best ways of finding do you have kidney problems is we test some blood work. We get it done all the time. But a lot of time that gets missed is we can actually check is there protein in the urine. And if you have protein in the urine, this is a sign that the kidney is taking some damage. And what's harming the kidney is also most likely harming the heart. So for a little bit of additional testing on the kidney, it's very revealing. One of the best tests I really like in the early stages for the heart is the heart scan. And these are often offered in about a $40 to $50 range. They're offered throughout many medical systems throughout the city. And this is a good way of unmasking blockage that's present early, before someone has the symptoms, maybe of chest pain or shortness of breath or having had a heart attack. And you can pick it up early, and then you can treat it early and prevent the heart attack or prevent the heart failure occurring in the first place. And there's several tests we can do this. But the idea, I think, is to get early. And it really it would be to look at some of our younger people population, and by younger, I mean in sort of 35, 40, 45 crowd, and potentially do these tests much earlier, and we can see where people fall on the spectrum. And I think the second component of that is, we have this phrase that I really love nowadays called lower for longer. We want your blood pressure lower for longer, your cholesterol lower for longer. That prevents the harm that high blood pressure and high cholesterol give. But it also can be provided to carrying excess weight. If we can prevent someone carrying excess weight to begin with, or catch them in the early stages when they're carrying excess weight, maybe the early stages of obesity, and help them reduce weight, it prevents the harm that happens later on in life. And as I kind of said a little earlier on, obesity drives all kinds of harm to the body, whether it's sleep apnea, cardiovascular disease, heart failure, kidney disease, liver disease, joint disease, hormonal disorders. It's really quite harmful, and it happens quite slowly, and it can be quite sneaky that often we're not fully aware of the harm it's causing.
11: Dr. Anthony Bashel is my guest. He is with Franciscan Health. Cardiovascular disease and internal medicine is his specialty. We're talking about CKM, cardiovascular kidney metabolic health issues here. And doctor, with that, when you talk about CKM health, and you know, we talked about obesity, what other areas for our listeners could people be at risk for this? And at what age should they start looking, even without warning signs, to being conscientious of it?
12: I think in certain blood work, even in youth, to get like at least a cholesterol check, particularly if you have a family history of very high cholesterol, certain assessments for a newer cholesterol that will monitor a lipoprotein A, which is genetically driven, can be checked very early in life, almost even in the 20s. I think one of the heart scans, looking certainly at a 40 age, maybe even earlier, but often in conjunction with working with your provider, they can take a look and assess the risk, because everybody's risk is a little bit different, and check it earlier. But I would really encourage people with family histories of cholesterol problems, heart problems, to get certain cholesterols checked, even in the teen years. In terms of people active in the workplace, distracted and busy, I think looking for things like the heart scans coming in at around 40 years old at least would be a good idea to start, and they can be very revealing.
11: Doctor, what role do lifestyle factors like diet, exercise, sleep, how do they factor into preventing CKM syndrome?
12: Yeah, these are like omnipresent. They need to be at all discussions. I have it with my patients who have advanced heart disease. We have it with patients with no known heart disease. And we know they don't have in some instances because we've tested them for it. And I think to have good lifestyle, good exercise patterns, good sleep patterns, they can contribute significantly in keeping people at a good weight. The appropriate weight, and the appropriate health as well. One of the problems we do run a little bit is we have significant lifestyle effort, and it's usually good for about a 5% weight loss. So as people are starting to gain weight, they usually need a little bit more help than just the diet and lifestyle changes. But when you bring the systems of cardiometabolic care together, particularly depending where you are as an individual, lifestyle is critical. Medications such as the GLP-1s can be critical in helping you. And for some, the weight loss surgery. And although some people kind of balk at that, it's one of the safest surgeries we do. And when people carry, particularly at the higher weight levels, it can be so punishing and harmful on their bodies. And that by using a combined approach like we do at the Francisca between our weight loss surgery, our lifestyle, and our cardiometabolic care, we can really help people bring them down and help them function. I had a patient here, case in point today, that with the combined approach of medication and lifestyle, she lost well over 100 pounds. And this is not a rare story now. This is becoming quite a common story. People feel better. They're less likely to be admitted to the hospital. They function better. But lifestyle and diet and education in those areas are absolutely critical.
11: Dr. Anthony Bashel, I certainly appreciate the time here on this Feel Good, Good for the Heart Friday, and important messages as always from Franciscan Health. And again, folks, also important, the $49 heart scan. Just $49 you can set up. It is non-invasive. It is easy to do. FranciscanHealth.org/screening bundles. We come back, fasten the seatbelts. We're going to fly around. It's a 2-minute drill. We're going to catch up on a number of things, including, Eddie, I think we need to check in on Iowa and Michigan. Big game in the Big Ten. We'll get to that. 2-minute drill is next.
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11: Friday football indeed. Indiana Northwestern tonight, 8 o'clock down at Memorial Stadium, 7 o'clock pregame here on The Fan. Of course, Colts and Texans coming up Lucas Oil Stadium on Sunday. Last night, the NFL slate getting underway in what we thought was going to be a laugher game, and it was, but not from the side I think that most of us anticipated. It was the Falcons all over the Green Bay Packers. And then, of course, you got Purdue Notre Dame coming up tomorrow as well. One of the big games in college football, a Big Ten matchup between Iowa and Michigan. And just thinking about the NFL games, thinking about the Big Ten getting underway, I figured, what the heck, Eddie? Buckle in, shall you? Let's do a two-minute drill.
2: Spanning the globe.
3: It's the two-minute drill.
11: College side of things, Michigan at number 13, hosting Iowa. Joining us now, Tony Garcia, Detroit Free Press. Tony, let's get right to this. The win against Oklahoma was impressive, but how important was it for Michigan to get past everything that went on with week one and the controversies with Western?
4: Yeah, very. It felt like with a few seconds left in that game, Michigan was going to be 0-1 and looking at a game against Oklahoma where it could be 0-2 and your season's over before it really starts. But to not only find a way to win that miraculous ending and then bounce back with its most sound performance against Oklahoma, there were some penalties, there were no turnovers. That really sort of got things going back on the right track and was a huge boon for the non-conference season.
11: They rolled in week three against UTEP. They're now 3-0. What is the area of vulnerability for the Wolverines that Iowa should try to attack?
4: It's that Michigan hasn't been able to get its run game going. No running back has a carry of more than 15 yards. Neither of their top two running backs have rushed for more than 62 yards in a game. And against an Iowa defense that's sound, that plays a front four, that is physical, and linebackers that get downhill, you need to force Michigan to be one-dimensional and make them beat you with their passing attack, which also has been suspect to start the season.
11: Big Ten play underway. It's at Minnesota next week for the Wolverines. But first, again, it is 17th-ranked Iowa in the Big House. Tony Garcia, Detroit Free Press. Tony, appreciate it.
4: Thanks for having me.
11: Let's get the Iowa standpoint on things. Tyler Tashman joins us, Des Moines Register. Iowa, 111 points through three games, Tyler. But is that indicative of just how good this offense has been, which has not necessarily been always the case under Kirk Ferentz?
5: The running game is really good. Iowa had against UNI, and granted it was UNI, but they had their top two running backs out, and they had three guys each run for more than 100 yards. So the running game under Tim Lester, offensive coordinator, this is his third year in the program. The running game has been really good. Last season, Iowa won the Joe Moore Award for the top offensive line in the country. Lost three starters from that unit, and it's still a really good unit this season. So the running game is there. Now the bigger question is the passing game. Iowa has Hank Brown at quarterback, and he's going to be making his first ever start on the road in college. So this is kind of uncharted territory for him. He's done a good job through the first three games. He won the quarterback job over Jeremy Heklinski in a competition that went into the season. He hasn't turned the ball over at all this season, but it's not like he's going on the road to a Purdue or something like that would be a little bit more manageable. You're getting thrown into the deep end at the Big House. So yes, I think Iowa's offense is pretty good. How good and whether they're going to be able to score enough points to win at Michigan, I'm still skeptical or at least questioning exactly what that's going to look like.
11: We know that Iowa might be able to control the football by running it, but when they are on defense, Iowa's strength defensively is what?
5: Everything, I guess. I don't know. They've been really good. The secondary has been good. The linebackers have been good. They've done a good job of creating turnovers this season, and I think that's an area that they could try to take advantage of Michigan, who's been vulnerable turning the ball over with Bryce Underwood at quarterback. And I think if Iowa can eliminate and contain his ability, his mobility, his ability to run the ball, I think that gives them a really good chance to be successful.
11: Tyler Tashman, Des Moines Register, appreciate it.
5: Yes, sir. Thank you.
11: Raiders off to a 2-0 start. JT the Brick, Mad Dog, and Raiders Radio in Vegas. Let's get to this first, and that is Kirk Cousins has played well. What else has been the ingredient for Vegas?
6: The ingredient has been Clint Kubiak, a masterclass in play calling. He outcoached Jim Harbaugh and Mike McDaniel combined. He drew up plays with practice squad players. Cody White had 2 touchdowns. He's on the practice squad. They elevate him for the games. That's how good his play calling is. You know, you get Max Crosby. You got improved players on defense with N'Kobe Dean, Quay Walker. Quiddy Pay. 2 sacks already. So it's all about Cousins. And the best part is our future's Fernando. And Fernando hasn't even hit the field yet.
11: So let's get to that, because it gets real after New Orleans. Not that the Saints are a slouch, but then Chiefs, Patriots, Bills, Rams, 4 straight weeks. When do we think Fernando Mendoza may make his debut, or do they ride the hot hand here as long as they can?
6: Great question, Jake, because you cannot take Cousins out. He leads the NFL in touchdowns with 6. He's tied. You don't touch him. You don't touch him until he plays poorly or they lose a lot of games. And as you mentioned, that schedule, you know, the Raiders, if they can beat New Orleans to get to 3-0, we know at a minimum they're going to be 3-3 or 4-3. They'll beat one of those teams. I don't know which one. But if the Raiders, you know, if the Jet game is probably the game where I've always said Fernando can play, which is week 8 or 9. But Fernando's going to play this year. There's no doubt about it. But if Cousins continues to play at a high level, you can't take him out. You can't do that to a veteran. He's too good. There's too many players that want to win now. But Fernando has been a savant on the sidelines with his helmet on, calling the plays to his quarterback coach. It's wild to see this, and he'll be ready to go.
11: Could he be a guy that benefits from this time away, JT, or is Fernando Mendoza a guy that has to be on field to get it going?
6: No, he's totally going to benefit from this, because it's Tom Brady, it's Clint Kubiak, and it's Kirk Cousins. Let me repeat. It's Tom Brady talking to him almost every day. It's Clint Kubiak, and it's Kirk Cousins as his mentor. So he's going to be fine. But as I've told everybody, the Raiders in the future have a chance. They have to win Super Bowls with Fernando. Fernando wasn't brought in to be good. Fernando was brought in to be great. He was a much better player than Jaden Daniels, who won the Heisman, didn't win a national championship. And then you go around the league and you look at some of these other quarterbacks around the league. Fernando needs to be elite. He needs to play at a level. I'm not going to say Mahomes, but everybody underneath Mahomes, Drake May, do you know how much better Fernando Mendoza was than Drake May? And Drake May's already played and won an AFC championship game and played in the Super Bowl. That is the limit of the bar of Fernando. Fernando's got to be between Drake May and Patrick Mahomes, and not in 5 years. I'm talking 2 or 3 years. He's got to be great or the Raiders won't win a Super Bowl.
11: JT the Brick, Mad Dog Radio, and Raiders Radio out in Vegas. Appreciate it.
6: Thanks, my friend.
11: Last game on the slate will be Sunday night in terms of the weekend games. It is the Rams hosting the Denver Broncos. Brandon Castall joins us, Guerrilla Sports in Denver. Brandon, let's get right to it. Broncos 1-1, lost to the Chiefs in week 1, bounced back against the Jags. What's the real Denver Broncos?
7: I think it's a lot closer to what we saw Sunday against Jacksonville. The defense kept the team in the game, and then in the fourth quarter when the offense finally started to find its footing, Jalen Waddle kind of unlocking everything in the passing game, and then Jonah Coleman coming in for J.K. Dobbins, who wasn't actually injured this time, dealing with cramps, though. The rookie out of Washington, who's now battling his own ankle injury, showed that they can accomplish stuff in the run game, too. But the defense was not the defense we saw in Kansas City. I just don't think you go from leading the league in sacks 2 years in a row to all of a sudden being the worst tackling team of all time. But that's what we saw in that opener. And so Are they headed right back to the AFC title game as the one seed? That's certainly too early to tell, but I think they're a lot closer to what we saw against the Jags and what we saw against the Chiefs.
11: Rams are still figuring out what they have on their defensive line, but Bo Nix, has he now shown the maturity to be able to get through progressions and reads and be the quarterback that Sean Payton knows he can be?
7: I think so, and I think he could always do that. But both Sean Payton and new play caller Davis Webb, the offensive coordinator, said that he maybe got off his first read a little too quickly and got out of the pocket and tried to make things happen. And when you're athletic and can avoid sacks, that's obviously a good thing. But they want, you know, they design plays that are going to get guys open. And even in that Chiefs game, if you were to watch kind of the development of the routes on the field, now it didn't necessarily matter because of what was happening at the line of scrimmage and a really good offensive line that's been together for several years but wasn't very good. But guys are open. And so I think that he can do that in terms of getting through those progressions and will get there consistently. But that's been the biggest question mark and remains that until you see four quarters week in, week out where they're not just always playing catch up. And it's good to be able to come back late in games, obviously. That's a rare trait and one that everyone wishes they had. But they'd love to have a lead and just kind of cruise to a win here and there.
11: The L.A. Rams will be in Denver, Mile High City, to take on the Broncos for Sunday Night Football. Brandon Cristal, Guerrilla Sports in Denver. Much appreciated.
7: Thanks, Jake.
11: Of course, the Broncos, one of those teams, who knows, could the Colts be factoring in a wild card if they don't win the AFC South at the end of the year? And that means, again, a big one. We've been talking about it all morning. With the Houston Texans, I think you probably need to look division first because the wild card starts to stack up. We'll get into the numbers on that and continue to preview this matchup. Kevin Bowen joins us, 12 o'clock hour. It is Quarry & Company here, Football Friday on 93.5, 107.5 The Fan.
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11: The noon hour is underway in Indianapolis. For that matter, the noon hour is underway everywhere in the Eastern time zone. My name is Jake Query, Eddie Garrison, the other voice you hear on this program, the newly turned birthday boy, Eddie Garrison, by the way. We call it Query and Company here on 93.5, 107.5, The Fan, Colts and Texans, Lucas Oil Stadium on Sunday. Let's get right to that. Kevin Bowen going to join us bottom of the hour. He can give us more in-depth info in terms of player availability or health. We know Alec Pierce is out. But, Eddie, if you do happen to have the breaking news sounder, we could perhaps use that right now. There is new information regarding Charvarius Mooney-Ward, if I'm not mistaken. Correct, Eddie?
23: Two straight days, two straight practices. He did not practice Wednesday. He was back on the field yesterday, on the field today. So, progress seems to be promising.
11: And that is significant because he is a key part, obviously, of what it is that the Colts would like to do defensively. And now, again, the concern that you would have for this matchup is not necessarily about what you have to do to corral the Texans' offense, but rather what Indianapolis can do against the Texans' defense. There are a lot of elements of that that come into play. One of them would be this. You know, we obviously know the importance of Alec Pierce in the passing game. But Alec Pierce is also significant or important to the Colts just in their overall offense. In the easiest way to say it, I have to give this analogy sometimes when I do racing tours and I'm talking about the difference between softer compound and primary tires. I think most of you know this, obviously, but when you buy a brand new pair of jeans and they are just firm, you literally feel like you can take them off and stand them up in the corner. They're just that firm. You wear them and wear them and wear them and wash them and wash them, and then eventually they get super soft and comfortable and they're like flexible as can be, to the point where you feel like at any point your knee is going to tear right through there because the fibers of the jeans have just been spread so thin that they're just softer and a lot more, there's a lot more maneuverability. And you try to do that with defenses. You try to soften them and soften them. And a lot of times you do it by
0: starting out and you'll watch in a game when by design, perhaps, I don't know that Shane Steichen writes out plays and scripts them and says, here's what we're doing, 1, 2, 3, 4, 5, 6. But I think they have an idea of being unpredictable and trying to hit in different ways to keep a defense off kilter and spread it out. And once you spread it out, then it becomes more flexible. And a big part of spreading that out is having the threat of knowing that you can't load the box because you got to back, drop back in case an Alec Pierce gets behind.

0: But that is one third of his previous, you know, he increases by a third his production when Alec Pierce is on the field. Now, in terms of loading the box, what we mean by that is defenses coming up and stacking at the line. That happens 29% of the time when Alec Pierce is on the field. You take him out, it jumps up to 41% of the time. Teams feel a lot more confident loading up that box without Alec Pierce on the field. And I think there are a couple of ways that you can still soften that defense to get Jonathan Taylor going. Tyler Warren, I think, is an important part of that. If you can maneuver Tyler Warren around and get him in different situations to kind of carve away at that defense and soften it out, that then you've got lanes that can open up for Jonathan Taylor. But I think there's a symbiotic nature between both of them and the way that they work together to try to just get things going, open things up. And that Texans defense is stout. That Texans defense is pretty nasty, especially on the front line. You know, Will Anderson, we heard talking about the respect that he has for Daniel Jones, but that is a Texans defense that even still did give up some output in their first two games. This game is very, very important for a couple of factors, a couple of reasons. The first being the division. I do believe that Jacksonville, this is assuming that all teams for the most part stay healthy, okay? I do believe that Jacksonville is going to win the division. Just because I think they have the highest probability of being consistent in the what they do. But at the same time, the Jags have yet to show that they can, you know, a year ago they did it. But I thought in Denver last week, for example, they were up a score. They had the ball to start the second half. Lawrence throws an untimely pick, and then Denver comes back and wins that game. And here now the Jags are at 1-2 instead of 2-1, and they're leading the division because they're the only in the division to get a win. But I do think that if they were, for example, to win the division, I think it's very possible. Eddie, you tell me if you disagree with this. I think the AFC South is likely a one-bid league, to use an NCAA tournament term. I think the AFC South will produce a playoff team that is the winner of the division, obviously, but I don't know that a wild card comes out of the AFC South.
1: Not so sure yet.
0: Because
1: I'm not so sure yet.
0: What I'm saying is this. If you look at the AFC East, we can safely say that Buffalo, let's just say Buffalo wins the division. Would you agree they're the favorite to win the division?
1: Yeah.
0: Okay. New England seemingly is a better team than Houston or Jacksonville or Indianapolis. Agree or disagree?
1: Yes.
0: Okay.
1: But they are also playing a first place schedule or a second.
0: No, I get it.
1: They were a wild card last year, weren't they?
0: Now, the AFC North. Baltimore or Cincinnati, either one, if they don't win the division, you would think both of those get in, right?
1: Correct.
0: The AFC West. Kansas City, you think, is probably a playoff. This is assuming everybody stays on their trajectory and stays healthy. Kansas City is a playoff-level team, correct?
1: Yes.
0: Okay, Denver. You put Denver in the same category as the AFC South, or you think Denver is another one that you're like, they're probably a playoff team?
1: Ask me again after week 8.
0: Okay. The reason I say it, New England, Denver, Baltimore, Cincinnati, boom, right there. I mean, your wild cards are stacking up pretty quick. I think your best course of action, you got to win that division because this is a division that might cannibalize itself and you find yourself with 5, 6, 7 losses. What we know about the wild card is this. If it comes down to it, where you are in a situation where there is a logjam of teams trying to get in, then in that situation, the conference record is critical.

0: Matt Taylor, I thought, with the best stat of the week that he pointed out on this show, a year ago, all seven teams representing the AFC, none of them have more than four conference losses. One of the first tiebreakers that takes place when you start talking about wild card scenario is conference record. Whoever loses on Sunday, unless there's a tie, but whoever loses on Sunday, one of those two teams, Indianapolis or Houston, is already going to have not only three losses, three AFC losses.
1: Should I pick a tie for my prediction?
0: Wouldn't that be something? Wasn't it last year when I finally got so fed up, I picked like a 3-3 tie?
1: You did. You did indeed.
0: That was my rebellion prediction. But it's important for that aspect because not only does it keep you in striking distance in the division, I don't know that this is a division that's going to produce a wild card. And in addition to that, even if it does, if you're talking wild card, if you have three conference losses already and you got to figure you got one or two other divisional losses there, now you're at five, it's going to be real tough. It's going to be real tough. I do think that New England beats Jacksonville this weekend. And if that's the case, whoever wins this game on Sunday is now actually in the division lead because Jacksonville does it. Who did Jacksonville beat in week one?
1: They beat the brakes off the Browns.
0: So Jacksonville doesn't have an AFC South win yet.
1: No.
0: So if you win this week and Jacksonville loses, you're technically in first because you have the first tiebreaker.
1: Yeah.
0: By division record.
1: Yeah.
0: Obviously, then head-to-head comes into play. Another storyline with this game to me that is of intrigue, and maybe more from a national standpoint than local one, but I don't think it's a storyline that's going to go away. And I'm always interested by things that can be seen clearly through two different prisms and have very compelling cases made both ways. A lot has been made in the last year about Carly Ursay Gordon being on the sidelines at Colts games. In the past, even though she was listed as an owner, when Jim Irsay was still living, it was secondary because Jim Irsay, everyone knew, was that was where the buck stopped. And Jim Irsay was the guy. So, okay, you have the daughter of the owner who is listed as an owner. Wearing a headset and writing notes. That's kind of cool. It's fun that she wants to learn the game of football. That's how it's seen, right? It's different now because even though you have three daughters that are all three owners, she is the one that is listed as the CEO and basically the principal owner. And, of course, she's on the sidelines, she's wearing a headset, and she's taking notes. I have long sat here and thought about, okay, which is a greater influence? Which is a heavier influence? The influence of doubt and scrutiny and discussion of the abnormality of that based on the fact that she is, the gender is, I think, important, a female, but more so a younger, a non-traditional age of owner female. She's not 70 years old. She's not 75 years old. You know, a lot of these owners, they've been around forever. They're business empire moguls, etc. The fact that she's at her age, I'm not sure her age. I would guess in her early to mid-40s, I'm thinking. But whatever her age is, the fact that she is a female, does that increase the scrutiny or the criticism of that behavior? Or is it that those, what's that? How old, Eddie? 45-year-old. Yeah, I was just going to say mid-40s. Or is it that the fact that she's a female causes people to be more apprehensive to criticize it in fear of it coming off the wrong way or in fear of it looking misogynistic when it's not intended to be? And I think they're both may be the case. Now, let me play for you one case where I think there is I do think it's unfair. And I think it comes off a little boorish. ESPN's Ryan Russillo was discussing Carly Ursay Gordon and had questions about the notepad, the sidelines, the headphones, all of it. Here it is.
2: I want to see Carly Ursay's notes. I want to know what these notes are. It's very performative to me. I think her announcement is performative to the Colts fans that want her to be the hero for a team that is going through a disappointing run. People could say that I'm only saying it because she's a woman, would be total because Boston made fun of Robert Kraft forever because he brought a stopwatch to a workout. He walked around with a stopwatch and was manually timing people at workouts. When I see her do it, I want to know, what are you writing down? That's it. What are you writing down so that we have a better sense of what it is you're actually evaluating? Share the notes.
3: You only have so many headsets. So like if she wears a headset, she's the owner. She can do whatever she wants. I get that. She takes away a headset from a coach and or somebody else that could use a headset because there's a limit to how many headsets. It's an NFL rule because otherwise there's just, you know, you have 500 assistants that have headsets. Also, if you're listening to everything, do you actually know what the play calls are? Like there's a lot of verbiage and even me who's been around it, like, so she hears a play. She's just like, like, Zorro trips. Okay. I heard trips there and she's like crossing it off. No, I'm right there with you. I hate owners on the sideline.
2: That's why we need to see the notes.
0: Now, where I call BS on that, Kurt Cignetti stands on the sidelines and takes notes and everybody thinks it's the greatest thing ever. So yes, in fact, I do think, well, I don't know Ryan Russillo and I'm sure he's a great guy. I do think that the fact that she's a female, when you have to point out, hey, just so you know, I'm not saying this because it's a female, but then what that means is, no, you're saying that because it's a female. Because when Kurt Cignetti does it, it influences people to impersonate it, and it becomes a character thing that everybody thinks is the greatest. And like, look at what a mad scientist genius he is because he's taking notes the whole time during the course of a game while he's wearing headsets. Stacey Dales is a reporter for the NFL Network and was also curious about the notes. So guess what? She made a phone call.
4: Yeah, my phone, Peter, is blowing up right now. You can jump on X. It's blowing up as well. About Carly Ursay Gordon, the owner and CEO of the Indianapolis Colts. What the heck is she writing down with the headset on? She's got the play chart in front of her, and she has a pen in hand at all times. Well, I checked in with a couple sources with the Colts, high-ranking sources, mind you. This morning, she writes down the play call and the result. Now, why does she do that? Well, she's pretty new at this, obviously taking over for the late, great Jim Irsay, one of his daughters. And the purpose is to learn. It's to study up and learn and understand the operation. I'm told she's an incredible teammate. She is so invested in this franchise. I've had conversations with Carly about her relationship with the players and just how much of a problem solver that she is. She is an asset, I am told, to have on the sideline. So if you're wondering out there what the heck Carly is doing, she's writing down the play call. She's writing down the result of that. And conversations are always fresh and interesting inside the Colts.
0: Now, to be fair, of course, if you're asking people who are getting a paycheck from Carly Ursay Gordon, hey, what do you think about Carly Ursay Gordon being on the sidelines? I would expect them to say, oh, it's wonderful. It's great. I mean, it's a problem solver. I get it. My only thing is this. I don't have a problem with it. Is it unusual? It's not unprecedented, but unusual, sure. But my only thing would be this. There is no denying the fact that any of us in whatever line of work you're in perform differently when you know you're under close scrutiny. If you're an accountant and the head of the accounting firm is standing at the other side of your cubicle taking down notes the whole time you're working, you're probably looking over your shoulder like, what? This radio show I mentioned last week, if the owners of this radio station or this company were standing in the studio while I was doing it, I probably am doing a different show. My delivery is probably different. It's human nature. I don't know what's going to happen with Shane Steichen. I don't know what's going to happen with Chris Ballard. I do know that Carly Ursay Gordon, as the owner of the Indianapolis Colts, has the ability and, in addition to that, the free rein to do as she chooses. She's the owner of the organization. She has done nothing to defy the trust of this fan base to this point in terms of the way that she's going to go about that. If you want to say she should have made a change at the end of last year and didn't do so, okay, but there is no evidence that she oversteps or gets involved or calls plays. She's not her grandfather that's calling plays down from the press box that nobody knew what plays were being called. What I do know is this. I do know that it's my feeling, maybe unwarranted, that I have curiosity if, in fact, the Colts go into a situation where they need to make a change. I'm not saying that's going to be the case, but if it is, I am genuinely curious if a long-term, if it's what they're looking for, established coach like a Mike Tomlin that can create a culture atmosphere that can set a definitive tone. When Tony Dungy was the coach of the Colts, there was a known culture about it. And I think the Colts have been chasing that a little bit. And if you are going out and you're trying to get a larger than the game personality brand to take over your franchise to establish that culture, I think it is safe to assume that somebody who is entrenched within the game and has their own branding of it is probably going to be take a longer look at taking a job where they know the owner is going to be standing 15, 20 feet away from them on the sidelines taking notes rather than as we see it in most situations. Doesn't make her wrong in any way, shape, or form, but it is unusual by NFL terms. But the lens in which you digest it and interpret it and draw a conclusion on it, I think can be seen in two different thicknesses. And that's the thing that I find interesting. One thing of interest that happened to me last night during insomnia, and it leads to a question I'm going to ask Eddie. I'm going to ask Eddie a question. He's going to have time to go over it. He can ask Kevin Bowen for assistance because Kevin Bowen's going to join us next. One of my insomnia brain droppings as it comes and relates to the NFL and quarterbacks that start this weekend. We'll get to that, and Kevin Bowen joins us on a Football Friday next.
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6: 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Partly cloudy and 67 at kickoff across central Indiana. Also tonight, number 5, an undefeated Indiana kicks off their Big Ten season in Bloomington against undefeated Northwestern, 64 and cloudy at kickoff. Ball State opens their MAC season at Kent State at noon on Saturday, sunny with a high of 71. Number 3, Notre Dame puts their undefeated record on the line as they travel to West Lafayette to face the Purdue Boilermakers Saturday at 2 p.m. A great forecast, sunny and 73. Sunday at 1, our boys in blue have a huge divisional game at home versus Houston. Partly sunny and 75. 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
5: 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The Chiefs are back in terms of Patrick Mahomes running it and throwing it. 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You missed that hold. 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
7: So as we get set for Colts and Texans coming up on Sunday, I know this will shock you, Eddie, but last night I couldn't sleep, right?
8: That's another day that ends in Y.
7: Gears are turning, and I'm laying there staring at the ceiling, 3:48 in the morning, and I thought, what can I come up with to get this thing slowed down or to wear myself out? And you can ask for Kevin's assistance. Matter of fact, I'll just bring Kevin Bowen in to ask him this question, Eddie, and I'll let you contemplate while Kevin and I discuss. Are you ready?
8: I'm ready.
7: Kevin Bowen joining us on the program here on this Football Friday to get set for Colts and Texans. Kevin, there are 10, I figured this up, okay, of the starting quarterbacks in the NFL to have started a game so far this season, and I'm including this weekend of everybody that is scheduled to start, okay? In the transfer portal now, it is crazy because you get a lot of quarterbacks that have played at two different schools or whatever it may be. There are 10 schools in college football, 10 schools in college football that can say this year and this season, we have at least two quarterbacks that have taken snaps for our school and also have taken snaps as a starter in the 2026 NFL season. 10 schools can make that claim. Six of them have two quarterbacks. There are two schools that have three quarterbacks and a pair of schools that have four quarterbacks in the NFL. Can you name any of the said schools off the top of your head, Kevin?
9: I think Alabama.
7: Alabama has two. That is correct. That's one of them. Eddie, you want to throw one out?
8: Oklahoma.
7: Oklahoma has four. Can you tell me the four, Eddie?
8: Factoring in transfers?
7: Yes.
8: That would be Baker.
7: Yes.
8: Jalen Hurts.
7: Yes.
8: Kyler Murray.
7: Yes.
8: Caleb Williams.
7: Nicely done by Eddie. Eddie, think about it. And Kevin, if at any point during this conversation the other school that has four quarterbacks jumps into your head, jump out at me. Kevin is contemplating heavily now. You don't want to admit that you're thinking about this heavily, Kevin, but you're thinking about this heavily, right?
10: Yeah, I am. I am locked in right now. I'll probably tune you out and just focus on this question if you don't mind.
7: Yeah, this is what I do. Kevin got a fresh haircut too, by the way. Either that or it's the first time I've seen him not wearing a hat in 7 years. Okay, let's get to this, Kevin. Key to this game will be for you, and the obvious answer is that Texans defense. But what can be done in a key to the game for the Colts offensively to try to soften that defense a bit?
10: Is it USC?
7: USC, by the way, USC is one of them. They have three. They have Jackson Dart, Caleb Williams, and Sam Darnold.
10: Jackson Dart was at USC? I had no idea. you got to get Taylor going consistently, you know, over the course of four quarters. I saw a stat earlier today from Warren Sharp, like one of those NFL, you know, stat guru guys. And I think with Taylor on the field, with Alec Pierce on the field, Taylor is 1.5 yards carry better than when Alec Pierce is not on the field. So, I mean, you think about that, one player, a wide receiver, 1.5 yard different. It's like 5.3 to 3.8. I mean, if you're a 5.3 yard per carry running back in the NFL, you're going to Canton. If you're a 3.8 yard per carry running back in the NFL, they're looking to bench you. So, you know, that right there, you know, again, we just don't talk about maybe Pierce's absence in that light. So I'd start there. Obviously, if you can get Taylor going, you don't allow for the obvious passing situations. Will Anderson Jr., Danielle Hunter can wreck games. So I would definitely start there.
7: Okay. Tyler Warren, Kevin, to me, is of intrigue at this point. Enigmatic almost, because we know he's talented. And I might have asked you this earlier this week, but in your opinion, is Tyler Warren, are the Colts not getting him involved in enough different areas, or have defenses figured out where there are areas of limitation, meaning like a breakaway speed, and just keeping them in front of him, and therefore he is being limited in what he can do?
10: Yeah, I think defense is starting to figure a little bit of that out, and now it's up to the Colts to kind of counter some of that. Yeah, you know, last year it was a lot of the bootleg action. Daniel Jones would get outside of the pocket. Tyler Warren would come down the line of scrimmage or go across the middle of the field, and you kind of get him, you know, catch and running it, oftentimes towards the sideline. And then I think when you do try and get Warren in the second level of the defense, again, I think the Pierce situation has a lot to do with it. Teams are now just able to recognize Warren as that threat. There's not many tight ends that are capable of running those routes, but he's one of them. And so then I think they're eating some of that up. So it's wild. I mean, 9 catches on the year, and he's averaging 3.8 yards per catch. I mean, just to put that in context, it's dead last in the NFL of the 42. I think it's 42 pass catchers that qualify. And last year he averaged 10.8. So we're talking 7-yard difference per catch from him from one year to the next.
7: Now, Kevin Bowen, my guest here on a Football Friday Game Day Men's Health guest line. Kevin, the defense, we know now that Charvarius Ward, 2 straight practices, looks like he's good to go, right?
10: Yeah, I would expect him to play. Yeah.
7: Do you think Justin Wally showed any step forward from week 1 to week 2? Because he's an important part of what they want to do.
10: It's not Clemson, is it?
7: Clemson, by the way, with 2. Deshaun Watson, Trevor Lawrence. Clayton Kubnick would make 3, but or did I say Clay? Cole Klubnick would make 3, but he Cade for Klubnick. The Jets, but he has, what's that?
0: Cade Klubnick. Come on now.
7: What did I say?
0: You said Clay, that's
7: yeah, it. I don't know. Anyway, Cade Klubnick. I've blacked out a lot of those games. He will make 3 if he starts for the Jets this year, but Geno Smith has been okay.
0: I know the answer, by the way.
7: Oh, do you, smarty pants? Mm-hmm.
10: What was the question that you asked me? Go ahead, Eddie.
0: It's Oregon.
7: Okay. Oregon with how many, Eddie?
0: 4.
7: And they are who? Would you like to guess, Kevin, the Oregon quarterbacks?
10: Mariota, Herbert.
0: Yep. Yes.
7: Yes.
10: Gosh, that's where I just
7: one of them,
10: up.
7: I keep thinking this guy went to Auburn, but he went to Oregon. Maybe it's because his pro team that he plays for has Auburn colors. Bo Nix is Oregon.
10: Oh, yeah, for sure.
7: Okay.
10: If you know Ball, didn't he start at Auburn?
0: Yeah, he did. And if you know Ball, Jake, Tyler Shuck also played at Oregon.
7: Correct. Now, if you know Tyler Shuck, that should give you another school that has 3.
10: Louisville.
0: There was a school in between his stop at Louisville and Oregon.
7: Tyler Shuck is interesting because he played at 3 schools and all 3 of them are on the list. Louisville has 2, Tyler Shuck and Lamar Jackson, right? And then he began at Texas Tech, which is also where Baker Mayfield began and Patrick Mahomes went. So Texas Tech has 3. See, Kevin,
10: And Texas Tech's about to get a 4th, right? Isn't Case Keenum starting Monday Night Football?
7: Is he supposed to start Monday Night Football?
0: Yeah.
7: Okay, so yeah, he would. So there you go. So Texas Tech would be 4. No, I thought Case Keenum, though, was Houston. Is he Texas Tech?
10: Oh, was he? I don't know.
7: Can you look up, Eddie? I think Case Keenum is Houston, but I could be wrong in that. Look that up, Eddie, real
0: quick. Houston, yes.
7: Houston, okay. Hey, we need the facts to be kept in line for my brain droppings here, Kevin. Don't you miss this kind of stuff, Kevin?
10: Oh, gosh, man. I just wish I was with you for 15 hours a week so bad.
7: I'm sure you do. Can you lose this game and still realistically be in the thick of it within, if you don't win the division, can you lose this game, be 0-3 in the conference, 0-1 within the division, and still hang around wild card contention, or does it put you that far off pace?
10: No, you're done wild card wise. And I think you just put up a big reason why. It'd be three conference losses. And that's huge coming from a tiebreaker standpoint. I thought I heard Matt Taylor, I don't know if he was telling you guys this or maybe us, saying that last year, I believe every AFC team had four losses or less in the conference. Yeah, four losses or fewer in the conference. So, you know, you'd already be at three, and obviously you haven't even really touched your divisional game. So, yeah, and you're still going to Pittsburgh. You still have Cincinnati. Yeah, so I can't say that at all. Honestly, the only saving grace of the loss would be the AFC South's a freaking joke.
7: Right.
10: But
7: Kevin, I was just telling Eddie this. To use NCAA tournament verbiage, the AFC South is the one division in the conference that feels like a one-bid league, right? Like, you've got to win. I don't know that there's going to be a wild card out of the AFC South, because when you consider, you know, Baltimore, Cincinnati, New England, Buffalo, Kansas City, Denver, you're kind of covered here with wild card teams, right?
10: Yeah, I mean, that would be my assumption. And I think, I forget what Jacksonville's next 3 weeks is, but I want to say it's something like Patriots, Eagles, Bengals in some order. So if you look at Jacksonville, who we think is the best team in the division, and they're going to be having those three teams the next 3 weeks, I mean, let's just say they go 1-2. I mean, shouldn't the Colts be able to, you know, split Washington and London with Mariota and then Tennessee at home 2 weeks later? Like, you would like to think that, you know, here in a month and a half, you could be right there with Jacksonville. So, I mean, I'm a broken record. I say it a million times, but God bless the AFC South. It's just a laughingstock out of a division, and it's why it's so wild. When you walk out here at the Colts Complex, when you walk out of the practice field, it says championships start in the division. Big Jim Irsay quote right there. And then underneath it, they list all their championship years. I mean, the fact that you look at that wall and it's 2014, I mean, it's about to be 2027, and that's the last time they've won it. And again, you're in the AFC division that doesn't have Mahomes, doesn't have Lamar, doesn't have Josh Allen. That just adds, I think, to, if I were Carl Irsay Gordon, the frustration I would have.
7: Lastly, Kevin, do you believe, because they are very good, they might be the most effective team in the league at offensive output to start games. I mean, opening drives, they are nails. And I've heard conflicting stuff on this. Does Shane Steichen go into it with a script of the first 15 plays, or is it just that he's trying to be unpredictable and keep them off balance, and that's leading to effectiveness?
10: Yeah, it's not a script. It's a menu, 15 to 20 plays, because, you know, if you get 20 yards on the first play, you know, versus you get three on the first play, your second and seven call is probably going to be different than your first and 10 from midfield's going to be. So, yes, I mean, there are a menu of plays, but to say it's a script, no.
6: I got to go.
7: Kevin's looking around like he's being summoned somewhere. All right, we'll let Kevin go. Wow, Eddie, you just cut him off right there.
0: He got off. Shane Steichen, I guess, is walking up to the podium.
7: Kevin out at the Colts Complex for exactly that. Here are the schools, by the way. Ohio State with 2, Joe Burrow, C.J. Stroud. LSU with 2, Joe Burrow and Jaden Daniels. Louisville with 2, Lamar Jackson, Tyler Shuck. Clemson with 2, Deshaun Watson and Trevor Lawrence. Cal with 2, Jared Goff and Aaron Rodgers. Texas Tech with 3, Tyler Shuck, Patrick Mahomes, Baker Mayfield. Oregon with 4, Marcus Mariota, Bo Nix, Tyler Shuck and Justin Herbert. Alabama with 2, Jalen Hurts and Bryce Young. Oklahoma with 4, Kyler Murray, Jalen Hurts. It's amazing how many of these quarterbacks factor in multiple schools, right? Caleb Williams and Baker Mayfield, and USC with 3, Jackson Dart, Caleb Williams, and Sam Darnold. It's amazing how few of those players, it was just one school, one and done.
0: So close to 3 for Alabama. But Tua got hurt with his oblique.
7: You're right. Well, and for that matter, at some point this year, Indiana could join the list once Mendoza, because we already have Penix, right?
0: Yep.
7: Penix, Mendoza. And Penix last night, I mean, look, give credit. Having Robinson in your backfield, and the same goes for the Colts. You know, Penix probably was benefited by Bijan Robinson. On the other hand, Jonathan Taylor a year ago was benefited by by Daniel Jones being healthy. And, you know, also with Alec Pierce being out there is key for him. The crossover is brought to you by the good guys at Love Heating and Air. Love-HVAC.com is the website. 317-353-2141 is the telephone number. 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And we'll do it next.
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7: Eddie, which of those schools that we listed do you think people would find the most surprising?
8: I think Oregon, because I think a lot of people don't remember or know that Tyler Shuck went to Oregon.
7: Right. And I think Texas Tech also is
8: Texas
7: one.
8: Texas Tech, yeah, because of Baker and Tyler
7: and Shuck, for that matter, right?
8: Yeah.
7: Oklahoma also. You forget Caleb Williams was at Oklahoma. Joining us now on the program, J&V, the crossover, brought to you by the good guys at Love Heating and Air. And when you want to talk about Northside Indy establishments that are awesome, just an awesome atmosphere, and then goes without saying the wings, everything about it. Ale Emporium up in Castleton, that's where J&V will be later today. John, obviously a Football Friday for you. I'm sure you are loaded up with subject matter and guests, correct?
27: It is going to be a great, I love this place. I mean, the original, Jake. You know this to be true because this is basically the area in which you grew up. But what a great Friday to be up here. And I know a lot of people are turned off by a college game and IU being on a Friday, but it does kind of give things a little bit extra juice, doesn't it? A little bit. I know the high school people are upset about it. Some IU fans are too, but get a little extra juice out of a Friday night encounter, especially the 10.
7: Now. Is John, he is at the Ale Emporium in Castleton, right? I can tell you right now, they got cell service and everything up there. It's a very established area. But John apparently went into the basement. Is that what happened there, Eddie?
8: I think we might have him back. I'm not sure.
7: John, you still there?
28: I'm right here. You guys got me okay? Sorry about that. I'm right here.
7: We hear you. Yeah, Indiana Northwestern tonight. It is. It's kind of cool on a Friday, but at the same time, I'm kind of intrigued by Northwestern. You know, Don Fisher talked about the fact that, look, don't just think because it's Northwestern, this is a rollover. I mean, Indiana is obviously favored by a large amount, but pretty veteran team in Northwestern.
28: Yeah, well, they got a quarterback that's thrown touchdown passes in the past to Nick Mars, who plays wide receiver for IU, which is kind of an interesting dynamic. 2 years ago in 2024, I think the Hoosiers put up 41. There's no takeaways from that, but it is going to be certainly a higher level, Jake, of competition that IU is going to face tonight, regardless of the circumstances. And that makes it interesting, I think, beyond belief.
7: John will also, and we appreciate it, John, we'll be listening at the Ale Emporium. I promise you his connection will be fabulous when he's doing the radio show up there. 3 o'clock, crossover brought to you by the good guys at Love Heating and Air. Eddie, your score prediction for Sunday?
8: I don't have a prediction in terms of a score, at least off the top of my head, so I'll just say like 24-20 Texans.
7: Okay. I think in week one, I picked the Colts, and that was obviously way off. I picked Kansas City somewhat reluctantly in week two because I felt like there was this weird feel. I just had this feeling that they were going to get it done, and they obviously did not. Houston's great defensively, and I know that Alec Pierce is not out there, but I do think the Colts win. I think the Colts will win. As for the score, we'll put it out when we put out our graphic on Sunday. Talk to you Monday. Thanks for listening to Aquarian Company.
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3: 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Partly cloudy and 67 at kickoff across central Indiana. Also tonight, number 5, an undefeated Indiana kicks off their Big Ten season in Bloomington against undefeated Northwestern, 64 and cloudy at kickoff. Ball State opens their MAC season at Kent State at noon on Saturday, sunny with a high of 71. Number 3, Notre Dame puts their undefeated record on the line as they travel to West Lafayette to face the Purdue Boilermakers Saturday at 2 p.m. A great forecast, sunny and 73. Sunday at 1, our boys in blue have a huge divisional game at home versus Houston. Partly sunny and 75. 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

0: base upset with a vaunted franchise that's looking for a championship run again after having so many of them with star players and sticking with a coach that fans are kind of sick and tired of, and a general manager, the same thing. Sounds like the baseball team you're rooting for too, Matt. Be honest with you.
1: Number 28 this year. Let's go.
0: We'll see. We'll see. Let's see if 99 or number 27 comes back with a bat first. Let's start with that. I'm with you on that one. Thanks for the time, Matt. Really appreciate it.
1: Thanks, Rich. Always a pleasure.
0: Right back at you. That's Matt Schneidman of The Athletic. Here's the Packers right here on the Rich Eisen Show. Packers and the Cowboys and the Yankees are very similar, right? You know? Well, the Packers, I like Matt LaFleur, man. I just like him a lot. Met Gutekunst that one time at the draft we had him on, right?
2: That's right.
0: Remember, he dapped it up with Matthew Golden. His Golden was coming on the set, and then later on that night, boom.
2: There he is.
0: There he is, drafted.
2: He looks good. Matthew Golden looks nice.
3: Yep.
2: That offensive line, not so much.
0: That's the problem. Ask the Chargers how it works to fix an offensive line in the middle of the season. Didn't work last year.
2: No, but they're all healthy now.
0: No, they're not all healthy now. They lost their center in the worst possible time, right on the eve of the season.
2: Yeah.
0: And I don't know the way through, other than the fact that there's at least 14 more games left.
2: There's a lot of games.
0: There's a lot of games left.
2: A lot of games.
0: A lot. 844-204-RICH, number to dial. 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

0: 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Want to take a whole bunch of phone calls, but didn't have Malcolm McDowell finishing up his appearance by slagging all over David Caruso on my bingo card. Nathan in Morgantown, West Virginia. You got about 30 seconds. What's up, Nathan?
1: Hey, Rich, how's it going?
0: What's going on?
1: Hey, so I just want to talk about the Jets. And, you know, it breaks my heart earlier that, you know, that you said the Lions are going to restore the roar this Sunday. But deep down, I know you're still cheering for the Jets. And Brockman said the other day that they're feeling a little frisky. And, you know, we tied the Packers going into overtime, ran out of gas, beat the Titans pretty convincingly, which, you know, is what good teams do. They beat bad teams consistently. And I think you know as well as I do, the Jets don't do that very often. So I think it's time to get a little delusional. And, you know, I know we've been playing for 2027 since 2025, but I don't know if I should be cheering for the Jets to win games right now or if I should be cheering for the Archidad Bowl by the end of the year.
0: Man, that is the ultimate conundrum, that the Jets always, when they need the quarterback of their future, win too many games to get him. At some point, they're going to win games and somebody's going to drop to him in the draft and it's going to hit. I just don't know if I'll be on this planet for something like that. You know what I mean? I don't have the answer to it, Nathan, but hang in there in West Virginia, home collegiately of their current quarterback, Geno Smith, everybody.
2: That's right.
0: I don't know if that's the connection. Again, I would have had more time if we didn't hear Malcolm talk about his tenure on CSI Miami. That was something. We're back to wrap this show on Disney Plus to take you to the weekend in a moment.
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0: You really think you have a chance against us, Mr. Cowboy?
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3: 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I-N-D-Y! 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
8: Oh, the legendary, and I mean legendary, Ale Emporium. We're in Castleton, everybody. I don't care where you're going, what you're doing. You better damn straight slide by here because we have a lot going on. This is one hellaciously awesome way to celebrate a Friday and then to enter into what should be a fantastic weekend as well. The Ale Emporium in Castleton, a Bud Light Blue Friday, multi-pair of tickets. That's coming up on Sunday, of course, the Texans and the Colts. Have you guys noticed that everybody around now is joining me? They're all jumping on my shoulders and saying, must win, right? You knew it was going to come around. You knew everybody was going to wake up. You knew everybody was going to smarten up a little bit. That's exactly what you have with an 0-2 Colts team at home and an 0-2 Texans team on the road at Lucas Oil Stadium on Sunday. And we want you to be a part of this. In fact, my friends at Zinc 2 with Bud Light want you to be a part of this. My friend Brett and the gang here at Ale Emporium in Castleton, they want you to be a part of it as well. So you need to get here and you need to, well, play the football toss because that could net you even further winnings down the road. I'll explain that coming up a little bit later on. But Texans and the Colts, we've got your opportunity to win. We would love to see you here. You're going to be here any play, right? Because, yeah, if you're not going down to Bloomington, which I'm assuming a lot of you aren't on this Friday night, this is the destination because you can watch a little bit of everything right here, including Northwestern and IU, which starts at 8 o'clock tonight. That is on Fox, and it will be right here as well. So we get a lot for you, too. A loaded show. I have gathered that Chris Hagan of Fox 59 and CBS 4 is in the building. Chris is going to join me coming up a little bit later on. He yelled at me a number of times, and I did not hear him. I cannot help it. I don't wear hearing aids. I can't hear very, very well. I certainly can't see very well either. So I didn't know he was here for the better part of an hour. Good to see him, though. He's going to join us coming up a little bit later on. Joel A. Erickson of the Star. I've been trying to corrupt him for a long period of time. I am the significant bad influence, as you know. I have corrupted him to the point where Joel is going to join us live here in the 4 o'clock hour. So ice cold, Bud Lights all the way around, and Joel A. Erickson, the Star, will join us. No Ashton Doolin today. He has been ruled out. I know Charvarius Ward was back. Guess we're going to find out a little bit later on in the weekend exactly how many snaps and the expectations for him in that secondary for the Colts coming up on Sunday. And obviously, you look at the situation with Nico Collins of the Texans, that is a big deal. You look at it here, for example, and everybody looks at Alec Pierce and goes, oh my goodness, what are you going to do? Hey, Nico Collins has ripped this Colts team in past history a brand new one every single time. I mean, really every single time. And it's not lost on me, without his participation in this game, that is incredibly problematic for D'Amico Ryans and the 0-2 Houston Texans. I mean, across the board, that is. Now, when you look at it, Colts defensively, 500-plus total yards the first two games of the season. That has been awful. Justin Wally targeted his first two NFL games. And I know you guys saw these stats. This is according to Pro Football Focus. They have a perfect 158.3 rating when targeting him. That is 10 of 10, 147 yards, and two TDs. So even without Collins, you know that that is going to be a significant case for the Texans. Now, I will say this. Even with no touchdowns last week for the Texans and that loss to the Cincinnati Bengals, you still saw C.J. Stroud put up 300 yards in passing. They just couldn't get that thing in the end zone. They have problems along the offensive line. They have problems as well with running the football. All of that is incredibly problematic. But the Collins thing is what probably should stand out to really anybody on the Houston side of things, because he has been one of the more significant issues for this Colts team since coming in to the NFL. And we shall see if that plays a role. In fact, so he's got that hamstring situation, right? This is what's interesting. 19 yards per catch. Four consecutive games of at least 98 receiving yards against the Colts. He has been somebody this team, no matter who's out there, has been absolutely unable to stop. Stroud, Texans, playoffs, last three seasons, we know that, but this season started much like it did a year ago, off on the wrong foot. Success against the Colts has been there for C.J. Stroud. 5-1 in six starts this season. And then obviously, the one thing we haven't talked about just yet, you can hang your hat on this. Defensively, the Texans are still legit. There's no doubt. They have a couple of edge rushers, one being Will Anderson. This is going to be complicated for the Colts coming up on Sunday in a must-win situation. We got you covered with all that dialogue throughout the course of the afternoon. Your chance to win tickets to the game coming up on Sunday as well. So, hey, don't go anywhere either. Make sure you dial us in, 93.5-107.5 The Fan. Or you can check us out and like us and subscribe to us on YouTube Live, because you can see the show there as well. But there is a lot happening this weekend that's going to lead us down a path of either being enthused about this squad, or when they go overseas and go to London next weekend, saying, oh, it's all but finished. If you're 0-3 and you're going to face a Commanders team, obviously without Jaden Daniels coming up next weekend. The priority is the Texans, and that is coming up on Sunday, and we have you covered here this afternoon from top to bottom. Don Fisher, voice of the Hoosiers, is going to join us coming up at the 5 o'clock hour as well. That is a part of our Football Friday. It is interesting, a Friday night, and you're going to get with IU down in Bloomington the first opportunity to see an IU team square up against something that's not like them, we don't think, but certainly a higher level of competition. All due respect to that starter against North Texas, this is going to be a little bit different coming up tonight at 8 o'clock. By the way, 7 o'clock, your coverage begins right here on 93.5 and 107.5 The Fan. So you've got Northwestern, you've got IU, you've got a quarterback with Big Ten familiarity with Northwestern. In fact, so familiar that he's thrown a couple of touchdown passes to Dick Marsh, who is on the other side with IU offensively as their wide receiver. That's just kind of the world in which we live right now in the NIL and the transfer portal. But you go back to 2024, and this was really when IU football started to really catch the feel and the juice, and obviously moving forward to, you know, what was a playoff season, and then ultimately this past year, an unbeaten national championship year. Put up 41 in Evanston back in 2024 against Northwestern for the win. I don't know what you can really take away, if anything at all, from that. However, Northwestern does bring a higher level. You watched them, maybe you didn't, against Colorado. It was so bad for Coach Prime and the Buffs that he cut loose some dudes after that loss. That's how bad, that's how embarrassing that was. That was at the hands of Northwestern. So we shall see where this goes coming up later on tonight. At 8 o'clock, I was watching a little bit and listening a little bit last night to Kurt Cignetti's show with Don Fisher.

And I will talk about that. Talk about those that are all over Josh Hoover, which is kind of weird to me. Get to that coming up with Don and this matchup with the Wildcats. That is in the 5 o'clock hour. Yet another week of high school football, and Bob Lovell is going to join us at the bottom of the hour, a part of our Football Friday. Bob's going to join us with a variety of leans. I think Westfield and Brownsburg would be at the top of the list of awesome matchups coming up later on tonight. But as usual, Bob, we'll get us all filled in on exactly what we're doing on this Football Friday, high school-wise, and we'll get to Bob coming up at the bottom of the hour regarding that, too. As always, Football Friday right here on a Friday, 93.5 and 107.5, the Fam. With Bob coming up at the bottom of the hour. The Fever last night, there's really, I don't think it's even noteworthy to have any dialogue, and this is speaking to those out there that have had significant issues, which a lot of wing nuts had significant issues with either the way the Fever play or Stephanie Watt as the head coach. You watched them last night. If you did, they got absolutely buried in Minneapolis. Now you do wipe the slate clean and you get the Vegas Aces coming up with game one at a best of three on Sunday. We go back to last year, and it was the Fever compromised due to injury, and they took that thing, as we know, in the postseason to the distance. But, yeah, last night was not a way that you wanted to enter into the postseason whatsoever. It was, as every good, I thought, level of play that we saw on Tuesday from this team, last night was awful. That was like a turnoff on USA absolutely immediately. I mean, hell, they were in a blink of an eye down 20. It was that bad. So after the game, everybody says, hey, you know, now you have a clean slate and you get started in the postseason. And while that is understandable, a lot of you have, over the course of this season, and it is a little bit more back burner now because obviously the NFL and the Colts and college football, but those of you that have suggested how you don't like the way this team plays and how you don't like the head coach, you may end up getting what you want at the end if this thing craps out anywhere near the level in which you witnessed last night. It was the complete opposite of Tuesday. Remember how excited I was on Wednesday afternoon? I said, hey, this is the way you want to see Caitlin Clark play. This is where the way you want to see. And then last night, she's 1 of 12 from the floor, and basically nobody out there provides any resistance whatsoever. And then Aaliyah Boston gets injured. So you may end up getting what you want, and here's the reason why. It's because of results. And you can't go through a season of high expectations like this and crap out in the final game of the regular season to that magnitude, and then you better provide some resistance here in the postseason. Certainly, without that, advance in the postseason. Because there's way too much on the table right here to look past anything like that. And listen, it is normalcy in the world of head coaches. It just is. The head coaches know this when they get into it. It is even more profound today than it ever has been before. You are all going to be on the hook, even if you can look at it and those numbers are not directly dictating you as being a failure or a team, good to see you guys, that needs a new level of guidance. Yeah, last night was ugly, and that is not the time. I don't care what it is. If you lose, it's one thing, but losing like that, that is not any sort of regular season ending stamp that you want to put on your product going in to the postseason. Yeah, so I did notice last night what it did provide. It provided a lot of the nuts out there a little bit more firepower because of what we witnessed. It was that stinking ugly. It was. So we got a variety of things you guys want to hit too. And on this Football Friday at 317-239-1070, it is always wide open for you guys to chime in, whether you do so on the text line or you want to call in. I know a lot of the focus is going

0: to be on the Colts. That is understandable. Let me give you my quick thought on what has become a hot button topic, and that is Carly Ursay Gordon on the sidelines taking notes, which is kind of weird because she's done that the entire time. A, she can do whatever she wants, right? She's the owner. If she wants to go down there and do it, then so be it. B, I can understand if you're a coach or somebody and you think that that's kind of weird, because I think we all would. Like me sitting here right now, if I had David Wood, for example, sitting on my shoulder like a parent, I don't know if I would dig it or not. But he also understands how I am and who I am as a host, because I have, you know, the better part of, you know, 20 plus 25 years of experience doing it. But not that it would be weird, but it probably would be a little bit weird. However, I would think by now that they're used to it. And really, all that matters here would be the results. So let's look at this from a couple of different angles. All right, the results that this team, the coach, the players, the like, are providing are not the results that anybody is looking for, much less ownership, and especially after that offseason ultimatum. So really, she's not providing a reason or an excuse as to why things are all messed up. Now, you can look at it this way too. Is she providing a solution by being down there? I think to me, she's done this for such a long time, it really doesn't matter. Now, here's what we also know. When you do something and you see results, or you do something and there are no results, or it's negative, that's how the process is measured. Seriously. I could do this show and get the best numbers in the world and have one shoe off and one shoe on. And you know what? That's the reason why it's doing so well, is because of my shoes. We learned this well back in 1988 from Bull Durham. You know, whatever you're doing that is right, you stay within the script of what you're doing that is right. And that's the major focus right here. This is an 0-2 team that has been given an ultimatum in the offseason by the owner, and the owner is down there, and because it's the Colts and they've not been any good, now everybody like Ryan Russillo to everybody else is kind of noticing that the owner is down there taking notes, even though the owner's been down there taking notes for a number of years now. It really doesn't matter, or at least the last couple of years. But now everybody is noticing because of the lack of results. So one of these days, I would happen to hope that that is unnecessary. And I've said this all along. We saw the greatest out of this organization in terms of results when what happened? When you had an overall ruler. And the owner sidestepped it and did what owners do. Didn't Jerry Jones it up? Didn't Arthur Blank it up? Didn't get too close. Prior to that, yeah, the general manager, the decision maker, none of that worked. And you hire Bill Polian, and Bill Polian is the guy that's slinging arrows, and Bill Polian is also the guy that's taking all the arrows. And that's what is so necessary. I've said that. And again, I understand this. I don't know who it's going to be. I don't know if there's another Bill Polian out there, but ultimately, you want ownership to be ownership and the football people to take care of the football things. Do I think this is a big deal? Absolutely, I do not. I think this team would be 0-2 without any of this. And again, I think it all comes down to the fact that a lot of people are just now noticing it because they really haven't noticed the Colts in the past because of the lack of results, because they haven't been good. But you do want to get to a place where this is no longer noticed. And if it is noticed, you want that to be a positive. Meaning, if you start winning, then we can frame it up as, well, that's the reason why they're winning. Just like they have, that's the reason why they're losing. And I heard the whole Russillo thing. We had that sound from yesterday, and I know the other shows have played that. I don't even know where Russillo is right now, but, you know, he'd mentioned he wanted to see what was being written down. Again, it's magical, and it works if you win. If you're caught in a major canyon-esque rut, as they are right now, it is detrimental to winning. It is viewed as a, thank you, my brother, I appreciate that, a lack of a solution. So that's where we are. One of these days, you want to get to a point to where somebody else handles all that. I don't know if that's ever in the cards. Like this whole general manager thing and the head coach, to me, the whole team president angle of it with Bill Polian, if you're going to look at something at work, that worked. I don't know who it is. Everybody seems to think it's like Mike Tomlin. Hell, I don't know if Mike Tomlin would want this gig ever or not if it were ever open or any gig would be offered to him. Seems like he's having a hell of a time on TV right now. That could be the case. But I do say this. I've said this to Mike Chappell and a number of people on the show before. I think football-wise, football operations-wise, you want more of an overseer. And you're going to say, well, that's what Chris Ballard is. Well, we've seen the results. I just don't think you want that to be the owner. You know, unless all of a sudden you start stringing together wins and you're feeling good about it. But I don't think anybody's going to hold their breath on that. Nah, it's not a significant issue. It never has been. It's not going to be. I'm not going to get into holy, you know, man versus woman. I don't care anything about that. But I just know how it is viewed. If you're not winning, it is viewed as a non-solution. If you are winning, it is viewed as something that has to be done because it's working and it is a solution. This team is 0-2. This team has lost 9 straight. And that's why this is a big deal. All right, quick break. We'll come back. I know Hagan's going to join us. Bob Lovell is going to join us coming up at the bottom of the hour. He's going to be brought to you by Penn Station Sandwiches. Hot and juicy and fresh from the grill. Grab a Penn Station sandwich today. That is a part of Football Friday. High school football-wise, collegiate football, we've got you covered with IU Northwestern coming up later on tonight. Notre Dame and Purdue from West Lafayette coming up tomorrow afternoon. That is a Peacock performance as well. And a lot more top 25-wise. This is a hellaciously awesome weekend. It is for college football. We've got you covered on that. Plus, with our friends from Bud Light, Zinc is here, meaning we have Texans Colts tickets to give away. We have ice cold Bud Light. Brett Glaze is here. Will tell us about the Herman Nockies and the incredible menu, the legendary Ale Emporium. It's the first. It is legendary, the Ale Emporium in Castleton on a Football Friday. Dev's the onside engineer. Caleb is back at the studio. We got a lot more for you coming up. If there's anything that I missed, please remind me of that. Again, you can check us out. Like and subscribe online, YouTube Live. I've got Metallica tickets coming up. Final time this week for the June the 5th performance at Lucas Oil Stadium on the 50-yard line. Hetfield and Company. We'll give you a chance to win those coming up a little bit later on. And Bullseye Passes with BullseyeEventGroup.com coming up on Sunday as well. I'll give you a chance to get into that venue and that event prior to the Colts game on Sunday, too. Hey, don't go anywhere. We got a lot more for you. Bob Lovell, Joe A. Erickson, Don Fisher, voice of the Hoosiers, all a part of our Football Friday. 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
18: I think it's a hell of an idea for you to get to the Ale Emporium in Castleton, Bud Light Blue Friday. Texans Colts tickets to give away. How many times I got to tell you, man? Just haul ass up here. Let's go. Seriously. Dolly Parton Day. Is this true, Caleb? 925, which is 925. The late, great, awesome legend, Dolly Parton, 9 to 5.
13: Clever.
18: National Dolly Parton Day. This is also National One-Hit Wonder Day. Man, I'm getting all aroused by this. This is pretty awesome. There's a lot we can get into here, including just a crap ton of football conversation. And joining us now, he's got you covered tonight, tomorrow night, Network Indiana affiliation across the state of Indiana. And he's brought to you by Penn Station Sandwiches. Hot, juicy, fresh from the grill. Grab a Penn Station sandwich today. He is on the Andy Moore Automotive Group hotline. Bob Lovell. Good afternoon, Bob. How are you, buddy?
19: I'm doing well, John. Thanks for having me, as always.
18: Well, man. Are we mid-season yet? Is this officially mid-season with this group of games tonight?
19: Oh, yeah. Week number 6. So call it whatever you want. It's week 6.
18: That
19: week 6
18: is...
19: out of 9. So we're slightly more than halfway, obviously. But we're at the halfway point. We're at the point where... if you don't know what kind of team you have, you're in trouble. If you don't know where you are, you're in deep trouble. And now you're trying to put some things together and make a run toward the end.
18: Boy, there's some things, I guess, we know a little bit out there right now. We know that both Brownsburg and Westfield are pretty damn good in 6A at 5-0 apiece, and they clash coming up later on tonight.
19: Well, it's the state championship game. I mean, they played each other a year ago, and they're 1-2 in the polls, and it's amazing. Coach Hart has won 2 in a row. He's won multiple championships in his career at different places, which is never an easy thing to do. Coach Miracle takes over for Jay Gilbert, who moved on to be the Wabash College coach. And they haven't skipped a beat, so to speak. They're in competitive, playing well, ranked highly, great players. You got a night tonight where you're matching up 2 of the best quarterbacks in the state, and Gabe Frisinger and Oscar Fry. So, you know, this is premier game of the week, and quite frankly, might be one of the premier games of the entire year.
18: That's Bob Lovell of Indiana Sports Talk, man. He's going to have conversations and more for you in a recap tonight and then get you set. I know you got the Circle City Classic, which is an interesting dynamic coming up tomorrow with high school football as well. I'm curious about 5A. Down to Monroe County, Bloomington South is number 1 at 5-0. They get Columbus North out of the 6A tonight. Is Bloomington South number 1 and 5-0 because of their schedule or because they're legit?
19: I'd say I tend to err on the side of being legit. they're really good. I don't, you know, the schedule, it's hard to find some similar size schools down in that part of the state. But, you know, they're ranked number 1, New Pal number 2. We all know how good New Pal is. Cathedral number 3, Warsaw number 4, Floyd Central number 5. Those top five, John, are really good, and they're in there for a reason. And all five, I think, are capable of winning the state championship without question.
18: All right, Bob, your stomping grounds, the Quakes 4-1 Plainfield and Decatur right. Central 4-1. We got a clash on our hands coming up tonight, buddy.
19: Well, I think we do because we love, number one, we love our Quakers. Hail to the varsity. Cheer them along the way. A little bit of the fight song. First song my wife and I ever taught our daughter, Stephanie, was the Plainfield High School fight song, John. Just so you know where we come from in terms of our allegiances. It's a Decatur Central team that I think is getting better. And I think the Quakers are getting better. You got two teams starting to play really, really good football, conference matchup, certainly a lot of things on the line. And you haven't already started to get to that game, you ought to go. And if I didn't have this little wacky radio show, I'd give some thought to making that game.
18: There's nothing wacky about that. 3A, we start to get outside of Central Indiana with these teams. Evansville Memorial, 5-0. They get Bossy, 0-5, 4-1, and Durand also against Highland. Highland's 1-4 in the season. But two out of the top three in 3A, that's Memorial and Gibson Southern, basically in the same general vicinity, Bob.
19: Well, Memorial has won it back-to-back. Memorial is good. They always have been. John Hurley is a tremendous coach. The Bossy matchup is always a good one. It's at Memorial this year. Normally, when it's at Bossy Field, that's a legendary landmark facility down there. But I think in 3A, it's hard not to go against Memorial with the run they're on. I really like the Indian Creek Shelbyville matchup tonight. Indian Creek's 5-0. They're playing well. Modern Day is down in that they're in that yep. same class. Memorial beat Modern Day a couple of weeks ago in a close one, and so Pocket City football is as good as it has been, and there's some really good teams down there.
18: Hey, Bob, let's go ahead and shout out to Trafalgar because the Crick is 5-0 on the season. They get 3-2 right. Shelbyville. Shout out to the Crick. They're doing some work so far, buddy.
19: You know, they really are, and they've been playing at this level all year long. I mean, they came out of the gate really strongly, have maintained that level of competition and particular play. They can score points. That's one of the things they can do, but I think they're an extremely well-balanced group. Shelbyville kind of still trying to find themselves at this particular point, but it's a good matchup for them. The Creek is playing awfully, awfully well, and I think Max Gooden has done as good a job of coaching his team as anybody in the state.
18: Bob, I love the Crick. I do. Bob Lovell, Indiana Sports Talk with us on a Football Friday, 93.5, 107.5 The Fan. Yes.
19: You and me at the Crowbar. That's what we need to do.
18: Love him. And the shout out to the Crowbar right there. I'm telling you. I stinking guarantee you the Crowbar is rocking yeah. prime rib tonight, buddy. You know
19: they
18: that
19: are.
18: To be true.
19: They absolutely are. That's why you need to get down here.
18: Hey, I got to quickly, 2A, this dynamic's interesting to me because this can't go over well in Jackson County if you're in and around Seymour. The Owls are 0-5 in 5A. Brownstown Central rose roughshod over nearly everybody. They're 5-0. And I'm assuming they normally dominate like sports now with the landscape in Jackson County and Seymour. Right. That can't be going well for our friends down there that are present and former Owls, Bob.
19: Well, I agree with you. I think that people need to understand that Brownstown Central continues to be one of the best football teams in the state, irrespective of class. Reed May, their coach, is already in the Hall of Fame. He's still coaching and still in the Hall of Fame for a reason. And so I understand because of the geography and because of the rivalry, it's a big game, but it's a really, really good Brownstown Central team. Played for a championship a year ago. And when Reed May's coaching them, I like their chances.
18: All right, we've got Northwestern and IU on a Friday night. I know if there's somebody out there that's very excited about having college football locally right. on a Friday night, Bob. is you. I guess if you have to have it, you have to have it. But lo and behold, right. 8 o'clock in Bloomington tonight, there it is.
19: I would encourage our state representatives to enact some law that protects Friday night for high school sports, that makes it illegal to schedule other contests statewide, and to take away viewership, take away money. So here you are, you know, if you're a high school football program, you finance your entire program with your gate receipts, and now you have an IU, number one in the nation, thank goodness for that, playing at home on a Friday night. And so, yeah, their gate, to what extent, I don't know, but it'll be impacted. I just think that the concept of interfering with what should be a sacrosanct night, Friday night. Friday night, high school football, Saturday night, college football, Sunday night, NFL, knock yourselves out, leave Friday night alone.
18: Hey, Bob, man, if you're trying to get some response from these egghead nerds, politically speaking, around here, yeah, good luck. They can't find their they can't find their ass with both hands normally. No. You know what I mean?
19: That's my way of announcing my run for Congress. How's that?
18: Egghead nerds out here. Seriously, I just and really, so many of them are so ultra active on social media. How do they have time to really read anything, read any bills, understand what the folks in their district want? Because they're all online like they're 14-year-old kids,
19: right.
18: All of them.
19: Yeah, I got wound up about this a couple years ago when Bloomington North was playing Bloomington South, and then IU had a game that night too. And so I thought, you couldn't schedule a worse situation if you try. And again, I'm pretty adamant about leaving Friday nights alone, fall and winter. Leave it alone. Let kids play. Let people go to games. Spend money and support the program. I'm not asking very much.
18: Well, let's just face it. If you're asking some of these dorks that have never played anything in their life to do something about it around here in politics, then you're probably wrong folks right there. Yeah,
19: it's not like the Big Ten doesn't have enough money with their television contract. So, you know, leaving us alone, leaving our state alone on a Friday night, I don't think it's going to hurt your bottom line. So
18: I just wanted to get you fired up right there at the end of this conversation. That was my sole purpose.
19: Yeah, well, thanks for that. I got to go take a blood pressure pill right now.
18: Buffalo Hummel, Indiana Sports Talk tonight. Tomorrow night's got you covered. 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Hot and juicy, fresh to the grill. 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Grab a Penn Station sandwich today. Bob, have a great weekend. I know you're going to have everything covered tonight, tomorrow night. It's always a pleasure, pal.
19: Thanks, John. Thanks for having me.
18: Bob Lovell of Indiana Sports Talk. I had to get him fired up. Now, I know, Caleb, occasionally you will work Indiana Sports Talk doing the updates. That's pretty fired up for Bob Lovell standards right there, isn't it?
20: You knew what you were doing. You really, really did.
18: And I get to take shots at all our local politicians because there's so many dorks.
20: You love that.
18: So many nerds.
20: Nah, but
18: all
20: right,
18: these
20: though.
18: Dorks. Why do we vote for dorks and nerds? Why is that? Because they're the only ones that run? Seriously. You think I'd have a chance at winning anything because I'm cool as hell?
20: You got a good following.
18: I hoop and I hang. I'm a good hang.
20: That's
18: with
20: a good
18: people.
20: Platform.
18: Seriously, I don't know squat about any of the political issues. Is that a problem?
20: I think we can work with your good hang and your hoop. I think in that state, that might, or in this state, that might work.
18: I will just tell you that I'm not very bright. I'm a really big horse's ass. But, I mean, I think I could be cool enough to understand some things, right? Would that help?
20: I'm with you on this. Let's start the campaign.
18: Yeah. Kayla's back in the studio. Dev's the on-site engineer. And here is the legendary Ale Emporium. Well, Chris Hagan's going to join us coming up here in a moment. Joel A. Erickson, whom I've been trying to corrupt for a number of years now from the Indianapolis Star. He covers the Colts. Joel's going to join us here coming up at the top of the hour. Voice of the Hoosiers, Don Fisher. Bye, girl. See you later. Did you guys see that girl come up and hug me right there? Subscribe and like on YouTube Live. The girl hugging the host of the show right here. Don Fisher is going to join us coming up in the 5 o'clock hour. Texans Colts tickets, Bud Light Blue Friday, the legend, Ale Emporium, Castleton, 93.5, 107.5, The Fan. 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
7: This is the legendary Ale Emporium. It started it all in Castleton. Bud Light Blue Friday. We've got Texans Colts tickets to give away. I say we because now Chris Hagan of CBS 4 and Fox 59. He has been on the inbound. He is joining. He's looking on his phone. He is texting. Is he going to...
8: Where's my privacy, John?
7: Yap
8: right
7: here?
8: Where's my privacy?
7: You don't get any privacy here. Man, the camera's right there. Everybody sees what you're doing.
8: Oh, no. I wish I'd known that.
7: Right there it is.
8: What a time for sports fans, John, here in central Indiana.
7: It's just we've got to kind of unsuck ourselves a little bit, though.
8: It is going to be on Sunday... It's not the end of the world for the Colts and Fever, but it feels like it
7: damn near will be.
8: Yeah. If the Colts lose, you know, 0-3 teams make the playoffs less than 3% of the time. Coincidentally, though, the Texans are a team that started 0-3, one of the very, very few that have done it. You feel like division game at home, don't want to drop to 0-3. You don't want to see the fans turn on them at halftime. You don't want to hear the boo birds raining down.
7: After the first series.
8: And what a craptacular 5 days for the Fever. They lose at home to the Mystics, which allows them a chance to jump up. And then they're okay, just got a win last night. They get steamrolled, play absolutely their worst offensive game of the season. Caitlin Clark, 1 for 12. 0 for 7 from 3.
7: Lord have mercy.
8: So many things. Lowest scoring game of the year. Just absolutely boat raced. And now you end up, and insult to injury, John, I don't know if you were tracking this. I know you love to track the late night WNBA scores. I know you probably played for the, paid for the league pass to watch the WNBA games.
7: The cure for insomnia.
8: It still looked like the Fever would get lucky and be facing Golden State in the first round, because Golden State was down. They were down 10 with like 3 minutes to go. Golden State goes on a 14-0 run. So Golden State preserves the 2 seed. So what do you get as the 6 seed? You get the 3. Vegas, best player in the world. They've won 3 of the last 4 titles. They won last year. So now, and you're looking at a short series, best of 3 in Vegas Sunday. That's not looking good for them. The Colts need to find a way to win. But we got the baseball playoffs coming up. We got the Pacers media day on Monday. And as perfect segue, the biggest game on the college football schedule all season long, ranked SEC traditional powers, Missouri and Mississippi State. Oh, I'll be repping the Bulldogs, and Joel A. Erickson, he's already repping Mizzou. It's going to be a loser leave town match for me and Joel.
7: Come
8: Saturday night in Starkville, Mississippi. 2 teams enter, 1 team leaves. And actually, Joel and I have a side wager. So you want to keep up with that game, John, because one of us on the Blue Zone, when it's first and Joel, will have to wear some attire that will be repping the winning team. I might have to be wearing some Mizzou looking stuff. I got a Mississippi State tie he might have to chuck on.
7: That's the first time. Go ahead and
8: there's a lot on the line, Joel A. Erickson from the Indy Star with all your Colts news. But right now, he's sweating out the Bulldogs.
7: I don't think I've ever seen, like, a Missouri shirt.
8: they make those?
7: Turn on his mic. There you go, brother.
8: Joel made this on a 3D printer at his house.
9: This one is special because we claimed a fake title this offseason.
8: Oh, just now you recently claimed
9: a fake national championship from 1960. Some Missouri senator stuck it into a bill, And I told the other Missouri grads at the Colts facility that I was going to buy one when we were in Kansas City. I walked into a rally house. It was the first T-shirt I saw.
8: It looks retro, though. It looks like you got that.
9: We have so many good, like, old logos. Like, all of our Tiger logos before this one are better than the current one.
8: It's the truth, John. Have you?
0: Yeah.
8: Nowadays, you'll see on social media, somebody will post, you know, the best logo. Somebody put up last week. The who has the best retro logo? There's all the Big Ten teams,
0: right?
8: And we had to go with Wisconsin. The Badger looked tremendous.
0: I will tell you this: I thought of our friends from Zinker here with Bud Light. I wonder if there's ever a chance that they go back to a retro logo of Bud Light. Is there ever a chance? Yes. Well, yeah. I'm, you may not know. I apologize for asking, but I just kind of wonder if they ever, because the thing that we've all noticed that, man, retro for the win. For whatever
8: you know
0: reason.
8: What, John? Yeah. I'm glad you said that, because as I always do around Halloween time, I go out and buy my Frankenberry, Boo Berry, and Count Chocula.
0: You do.
8: And it doesn't look like...
0: And that mummy one,
8: it
0: too.
8: It doesn't look like... Yeah, get the mummy out of here. It doesn't look like... I wanted to see the animation, but now it looked like a Muppet or something. They had some kind of... Boo Berry didn't look like the Boo Berry I grew up with. But yeah, we're getting to that age.
0: AI Boo Berry.
8: There's something always cool. I love to look at old logos. And you look at, like, you remember you used to go to Arby's and you knew you were going to Arby's, the big giant hat out front.
0: Right.
8: And now every restaurant you go to, it's a little square. You know, everything looks the same. They're cookie cutters. And
0: they don't want you in there. They go, hey, can you go up there and not get anywhere near human activity? And here's your bag full of crap and see you later.
8: You got to have a degree in IT to figure out how to order.
0: Guys, that's why you love the Ale Emporium. This is the original. This is the legend. This is in Castleton on a Bud Light Blue Friday. We have Texans Colts tickets. I am here to corrupt one Joel A. Erickson.
8: Oh, get him going.
0: The star in First and Joel.
8: Hey, Joel, right there,
9: am I allowed to drink this, or will the NFL send me a fine?
8: Yeah, don't act like you're drinking.
0: I wouldn't have any money left.
8: Hey, you know what? The award-winning segment is called First and Joel, but for the Colts this weekend, it seems like it's Fourth and Joel, and they got to deliver on this game, or it might be curtains.
0: Oh, we'll do that. I tell you what. Sit tight, guys.
8: Get a little liquored up there, Joel, before you start.
0: On the other side, man. Joel, we'll do a couple of keg stands with Bud Lights, and we'll come back at the Ale Emporium. Joel A. Erickson, I'm ready to corrupt the bad influence. JMB, Joel, Chris Hagan, and we're at the legendary in Castleton Ale Emporium. Hour number two on a Football Friday. 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
7: You know, the hell of a plan here is to join us at the legendary Ale Emporium in Castleton. You got your back right here. Bud Light Blue Friday, your chance at Texans Colts tickets. That is coming up to join us here. The Hermanakis are awesome. And this is now official. Nico Collins, who has just wrecked some blank on the Colts in the past, like 19 per reception, I think is what it is, four consecutive games, at least 98 receiving yards. He has been problematic, has been ruled out for the Sunday matchup of 0-2s at Lucas Oil Stadium with the Texans and the Colts. Hour number two, and this Football Friday brought to you by Soul Good Industries. Pay cash, you scrap metal, it's all good with Soul Good. Chris Hagan, CBS 4, Fox 59, and I am corrupting today officially Joel A. Erickson, the star, where it has been told to me, Joel, from our good friend, mutual friend, Brian Kelly, we drank together, and he's not a choir boy.
8: Oh, you should have told him that in the commercial break.
7: I know it. You're no choir boy, buddy. Let me tell you that. That's what I hear.
9: Brian,
7: the rumor. Are the rumors
9: Brian
7: true?
9: Would, Brian would know. Brian would know. We've been in hotels on trips together before.
7: Well, that sounds weird, but that's okay.
8: They had separate rooms. Hey, Nico Collins, by the way, grew up five minutes from where I grew up, down there in Alabama.
7: Yeah.
8: Somehow ended up at Michigan.
7: There's an athletic connection I can see.
8: I mean, he trained in the Chris Hagan facility down there in Pinson, Alabama. Wouldn't that be cool just to get your name on something, John? Where would you like to have your name? Somewhere down there in Greene County?
7: Oh, absolutely.
8: Sure, certainly not the JMV library.
7: A water tower. Without me actually having to climb up and spray paint it myself.
8: You just wonder if sometime in your life somebody decides to put your name on something.
7: You ever climb a water tower?
8: Oh, yeah. You have to in the South by law.
7: Yeah.
8: Joel,
7: you ever climb a water tower?
9: No, never climbed a water tower.
8: You ever walk across a trestle like one of those, like in
7: I rode a motorcycle.
8: Stand By Me?
7: Hey, look up the trestle that's down near me in Bloomfield, Indiana, the Tulip Trestle, and think about me riding a motorcycle across it.
8: How many things do you, Joel's younger than us, but how many things can you think about when you're like, look back on and go, how am I not dead? I did a bunch of things.
7: Or in jail or prison forever.
9: Oh, I grew up on a dairy farm. There's a ton of things on a farm that I should have died doing.
8: A big thresher accident with Joel A.
9: There's a ton of stuff like that. Like the time my dad's, the electric fence went down and dad said, when you get to it, if you find where it's down, by all means, don't grab it.
8: Oh, no.
9: And I did.
7: Right.
9: And, you know, you think you're supposed to let go. Well, my brain doesn't do that. My brain's like, let's get a couple more volts in before we...
7: you guys have all peed on one, right?
8: Oh, yeah.
7: Oh, yeah.
9: No.
7: That's a rite of passage in the country to pee on an electric fence.
8: Speaking of peeing on electric fence, Joel, on Sunday, John and I have been saying must win every week because that's like our little thing, but math doesn't lie. And history is not on your side if you fall to 0-3. Vegas has it about a 2.5-point line. I don't know if that's moved after we've heard some injury news. But what kind? Not only for this season, but for the franchise and for employees of that franchise, what all's on the line Sunday?
9: Yeah, I mean, I think the only team that would feel okay at 0-3 is the Texans because they did it last year,
8: right?
9: And ended up 12-5. But the Colts, I don't think you feel that way. You got to go to London after that. The schedule does kind of iron out here. You've got some winnable games, but one of them is in Pittsburgh where they don't ever win. And I think I think we're even at that point already after the first 2 weeks where people are asking questions about, you know, are they going to move on? When are they going to do this? Is it going to be at the end of the season? You get to 0-3, and I think how you get to 0-3 does matter a little bit. If we see anything that looked like that Baltimore game, I think all that stuff accelerates pretty quickly.
7: I just think of it from this standpoint, too. I said this is a must-win because if you get to next week, you're 0-3, you go to London, and let's just say, hypothetically, Joel, they lose to Marcus Mariota and the Commanders. Somebody gets clipped. No, somebody doesn't make it back. Somebody stays on vacation.
9: I mean, historically in the NFL, I think this is. I do think that it's really hard to predict some of this stuff just because it's new ownership, and I don't have any history to go off of. You know, you don't have anything to go. You don't have anything to predict based on. Well, when they were in this situation before, we don't have anything. We got no idea.
7: So does no Alec Pierce, no Nico Collins? Does that even out?
9: I kind of think it does the same thing to both sides. The flip side, though, is that the Texans' defense is much better than the Colts' defense.
7: Right.
9: And we saw last week with the Kansas City Chiefs, that's a team that doesn't really have that super deep threat. I know Xavier Worthy's fast, but he's just hasn't done much in the NFL so far. I don't think you have to game plan necessarily. So I think it's a bigger deal for the Colts than it is for the Texans just because the Texans they've got a better defense. And we saw last week, the Chiefs 9 catches for Travis Kelce, and the Texans have a tight end who had 12 catches last week. So I'm kind of expecting them to ride Dalton Schultz.
7: Well, it's interesting, too, because C.J. Stroud threw for 350 yards, yet they did not put it in the end zone. So that's kind of a weird dynamic. They can't run. They can't protect. Their offensive line is faulty. But he was still able to get out and throw it around a little bit.
9: Well, it took him 55 attempts to get there. That's how you end up without that's how you end up without the points. The run game piece is interesting. They've preached, you know, they've been saying tackling, tackling, tackling. I think, you know, from what I've seen, the issues go deeper than tackling. But you're right. This is a Texans team that neither running back is averaging more than 3 yards per carry. It's after going Derrick Henry, Kenneth Walker back to back. This should not be the same test from a run game standpoint.
8: When you look on the defensive side there, now I know that the numbers are kind of skewed because after 60 minutes of play, the Chiefs still got another 101 yards of total offense, but you're still over 500 yards a game, 37 points a game, last in the league. I don't think you, given the the Texans' defense. I don't think you can say, oh, we got in a shootout with the Chiefs. We can get in a shootout with the... I don't think that's going to be the case. What's the problem on defense? Like, obviously, we saw some issues, expected issues, at the start of the season. And when you look at the roster configuration, what is the problem with getting off the field and having some three and outs and preventing these prolonged... Couple times the Chiefs, 3rd and 11, they move the chains. 3rd and 12, they move the chains. Why can't they seem to get off the field at an ideal moment?
9: I think it's the edge rush. I think it's the edge rush. You look at those 2 3rd and long conversions you just talked about. You look at the right side of the Chiefs' offensive line, if you go back and watch that tape, and Laiatu Latu comes free, but he comes free 2 seconds plus into the down. That's way past the point where Patrick Mahomes has figured out what he's going to do with the football. They are right now... They're starting defensive ends. Latu is averaging 3.45 seconds time to pressure. Arden Key is at 3.8. Mm. Just for, you know, anybody who doesn't know exactly
8: that's
9: what that
8: eternity,
9: means.
8: That's an eternity, yeah.
9: For anybody who doesn't know what that means, the slowest quarterback in the league in terms of time to throw right now is around 3.2. So they are beyond that. They got to get more pass rush pressure. That you saw last night. I don't know that the Falcons' secondary looked that great last night. But Jordan Love had to get rid of the ball.

0: experienced. They've got a first-round draft pick at guard, but first-round draft picks in their third game are not fully polished things. The defensive ends, I'm still not sure, even with the Texans' offensive line being the way it is, because that Chiefs' offensive line had a undrafted rookie on one side, and they had a journeyman on the other side.
1: But they played well against Denver prior to, so there was a little bit of stake right there that we saw with this. They've consistently been pretty bad.
0: Yeah. Well, and the other thing is that I don't think you're going to get Mahomes. Patrick Mahomes has a really good clock in his head of when he's got time, when he doesn't have time, when he has to get it out of his hands. C.J. Stroud is not the same way. C.J. Stroud has a tendency to hold the ball and a tendency to kind of drift in the pocket that helps you.
2: I don't want to play years down the road, Monday morning quarterback or GM, but back in 2019 – and obviously I'm a Mississippi State homer. The Colts were in a position where they could have drafted Montez Sweat, a sack man out of Mississippi State. They trade the pick to Washington, and Washington takes Montez Sweat. And I just checked the numbers since 2019, 58 sacks for Montez Sweat. Now, I know people in the organization wanted to take him, but there were some concerns late in that draft process about his health and his heart. Obviously, he's okay. You just think about every little move you make as a GM and don't make, those things can have ripple effects throughout. And since that draft, you're still, hey, who's the guy? If you had that guy this whole time, who knows how different the one loss record is, but that's a story for another day. Well, the problem is now is like who you have on the field and what their deficiencies are. And that's something that, talking about ripple effect, you don't get the pressure. They get more time. Guys run free. You could have great coverage, but nobody has infinite coverage in this day and age in the NFL.
0: Yeah, and even more recently, I think this is something that's, at least through the first 2 weeks, has been something I've been noticing. Dallas Turner,
1: yes,
0: was available.
1: I was going to bring him up, too.
0: On the board when Laiatu was picked, has been great for the Minnesota Vikings. Now, I will say that Vikings defense around him is probably the most fun thing to watch right now because he's blitzing on 80% of the downs. But Dallas Turner is winning a lot, and The interesting thing about that is Dallas Turner, I remember when the Colts got on the clock, I think I pulled up their Dallas Turner pre-write because Turner had been, he was the prospect that was more like what Ballard had picked in the past, the toolsy, kind of raw, got to grow into it kind of guy. And they went the other way because that hadn't worked and went with the production guy. And at least, you know, a couple games into this season, it looks like Turner was the one they should have had.
1: It's Football Friday, again, brought to you by Soul Good Industries with Joel Erickson of the Star. For your scrap metal, it's all good with Soul Good. Chris Hagan is also here. So has this defense been galactically awful so far because of the personnel or because of the defense or because the personnel doesn't fit with Lou Anarumo? Who's at fault here so far?
0: I think ultimately the most weight falls on the roster composition.
2: Yeah.
0: But they've given Anarumo what he wants, essentially. Like, they've been over backwards getting corners and stuff like that. I do think there's some scheme stuff in there. But realistically, you look at the issues they have at linebacker, what they've got at defensive end, or what they don't have at defensive end, what they don't have at linebacker. I think, ultimately, that's the biggest part of it. Now, Anarumo obviously still bears a lot of responsibility because he's been the driving force behind those personnel acquisitions since he got here.
2: It is a situation where, you know, everybody has optimism going into a season. Fans, you know, you'll hear coaches, GMs, talk, I love my team. But when you start seeing some of the things that were red flags before the season and then it comes to fruition, you're like, well, what do we do? This is what you have. This is what you are. And it is such a narrow margin for wins and losses. They've lost five straight to the Texans. All of them have been one-score games. There have been times where win that game and you're in the playoffs and maybe this clock's not ticking the way it is. But I thought they'd play better. I thought they were going to win the game against Kansas City. It wasn't going to surprise me just because that's how the NFL is. But to go play so well, I haven't talked to you since this happened. I felt like there was a better chance of converting a 4th-and-8 than there was a chance of stopping Mahomes from getting in field goal range. What has Shane said about that since? I know he was asked about your decisions and the play calling late. Well, what was your take on that as you watched that game and you get a pardon from death row there by the calls overturned. It's not a fumble. I felt like right there, you need to go win that football game or else you're not going to.

0: I think he wanted to go for it. That's my understanding from talking to him. I wonder about the fourth and four in regulation. You know, your chance to, because it's a little bit more doable.
1: Right.
0: You know,
1: you could have won in regulation or in OT. You had the ball in your hands with a chance to go win.
0: I understand his point on that. That if you don't get it, Harrison Butker is absolutely going to kick a game-winning field goal. Yeah. But that's where you ended up with the fourth and eight too. So I thought the fourth and four was maybe a little more gettable. The fourth and eight, though, you know, if you're trying to win, it just feels like the way he planned out that last after the series of downs after Treadwell, he wanted to get it to a certain point and could never get it there. They ran JT. They're thinking four downs. They run him again, thinking, well, he's popped it before in this scenario. We're going to get it to at least like a third and short. Then we have two plays to get it. That doesn't happen. I know it's long. I know you're putting it on the game, but I'm with you. If you give it to Mahomes, based on what you've seen in the game so far, they got
2: four down territory. You win it or lose it right there. Josh Downs on second down. That's just me. He was making catches. He had the window. He and Jones, I thought, had good synergy. I think seven catches in all.
1: Yeah, 7 for 71. Yeah. He became the go-to guy in that game.
2: You had to look at him on that final drive. And they did not. And I understand that you want to run the football and you're going to go with the best player on the team, which is Jonathan Taylor. But you had to set yourself up not to be in fourth and eight, to give yourself the opportunity if you wanted to go for it on fourth down. And I thought those downs leading up to it, they didn't do that.
0: I do think it's a little bit in some of the discussion about that series of play calling. I do think it's a little bit amusing that it feel like just about every other time something like this has come up since they drafted Jonathan Taylor, the question has been, why didn't you give the job all the time?
2: Plus, why we had to like run the damn ball hats. Yeah.
0: And he gave the ball to Jonathan Taylor, yeah. and it didn't work out.
1: Do you guys ever watch that new sport that our friend Charlie Arnold does? It's the slap game, like a slap sport. There's a thing where you stand there and you slap the guy.
2: She's the play-by-play voice of slap sports?
1: I think she's the sideline reporter. People have seen this. You stand there at a table and you just smack the hell out of somebody and they smack you. And I felt like you'll see sometimes the guy gives the ultimate slap and the guy just stands there and looks at him. You're like, oh no, this guy's. I felt that way when the Colts didn't go for it. I felt like they kind of slapped the guy, and then Mahomes just stood there and took the slap and goes, oh, okay, you want to tie it up here? Well, guess what? I'm about to slap you harder.
2: Let me tell you this. I felt that way after the Treadwell reversal.
1: Yeah.
2: You go for the jugular right then.
1: Yeah, you got to.
2: And I understand the whole Jonathan Taylor thing, but you had Kansas City players celebrating. They thought they'd won. I mean, everybody's jumping around and excited, and all of a sudden, hey, we got to go back out there and play defense. You go at their ass right then and right now on that first down.
1: And Shane
2: play.
1: Is
2: that
1: such
2: was my
1: a
2: thought.
1: Shane. We see his scripted, you know, first possessions. He's a brilliant offensive mind. I think right there, hey, guess what? We're going to throw this ball toward the end zone four times in a row and see if you can prevent us from getting it in there.
2: Yeah.
0: I think if you do that and it ends up bad, though, everyone's wondering about Taylor too. I think yeah, either way. I think either way, it's results.
1: It's damned if you do.
2: It just comes down to results.
0: Either way, it's results driven.
2: That's what, this is all about results,
0: and that's understandable. Like this city wants results. I totally get that.
2: Hey guys, it's also the reason why everybody now is bringing up something that has taken place now for a couple of years, and that is Carly Ursay Gordon on the sidelines taking notes and all that. The lack of results brings up, well, this is clearly not a part of the solution, so it is a part of the problem, or maybe the biggest problem. That's the reason why all this comes up, because the results haven't been there.
1: Well, let me tell you this. Before Mr. Ursay passed away, she was already on the sideline. I would see her down there and talk to her, so it wasn't like she said, oh, I'm the chairman now. I'm going to go out there. Let me show my... That's not how it's been. She's wanted to be a part of the process and educate herself. And so I commend that. And, you know, there were times when people didn't know who she was before Mr. Ursay passed away. And she was doing the same thing then as she is now. So it wasn't like she just decided, I'm going to go, you know, peacock myself on the sideline. So, and then to say that that's the difference in wins and losses, I just think that's absurd.
0: One of my takeaways is all of these national people who are saying, well, we're finally going to get to the bottom of what she's writing in the notebook. I'm going to be honest, like, that's lazy reporting. We've all written it 9 times. They could just Google it and find out what she's writing down.
2: They haven't paid attention to the Colts.
0: You know,
2: so
0: like
2: that's
0: and
2: why.
0: And like it's that to me. That's yeah. It's lazy. But then the flip side of it is
2: it was on Sunday Night Football, and finally people saw the Colts play.
0: The
2: that's
0: pressure
2: why.
0: Thing. The does it add more pressure? I think your owner is going to put pressure on. Like I honestly, I think there was probably more pressure during the 2022 season when there were orders coming down from the top.
1: Yeah. Well, it's like it's kind of like this. Like if Shane knows that she's watching the game, knows that she's in the it doesn't he doesn't look up and go, oh, I didn't know she was here.
0: They're having the same conversation yeah. after yeah. the game, yeah. no matter where she stands.
1: I'm with you, Joel. I think that was just something, you know, hot takes and clicks. People see that and go, well, I'm going to talk about this because what's she doing out there?
2: It is all about the lack of results, and then finally somebody nationally like getting a load of this. Something we've known about for a long time when you see it on Sunday Night Football. Hagan, Joel, going to rejoin on the other side, Football Friday. And Joel's brought to you by Saul Good Industries to pay cash for the scrap metal. Saul Good. They join us. I know that Brett Glaze is going to join us here from the Ale Emporium, the legendary Ale Emporium on a Bud Light Blue Friday with Texans Colts tickets to give away and your chance to go even further. I'll explain that. And Don Fisher, voice of the Hoosiers after 5 as well. Don't go anywhere. It's 93.5 and 107.5, The Fan.
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4: Well, it's late September and it's still early on in the season, but week 3 feels like a week 17 or week 18 game in the NFL season. It's the Colts and Texans, and both teams are 0-2 and both teams desperate to avoid going down 0-3 and 0-3 against the AFC. This is the first AFC South game for both teams coming up on Sunday, and the Colts are looking to find a way to close out a contested, close game. The Colts have dropped 5 straight games to the Texans, and all of those games have been decided by one score. Houston has won 4 straight games played inside Lucas Oil Stadium, and the Colts will have to find a way to stop C.J. Stroud and the Texans' offense. That unit will be without Nico Collins coming up on Sunday. He's going to miss his 2nd straight game with a hamstring injury, and he's been a Colts killer. He's averaging over 20 yards per catch for his career against the Colts. But the Colts defense must still play with urgency. They've allowed 8 completions over 30, 4 over 40 so far on the young season, and everybody knows they must limit the big plays to keep the point total down from Houston on Sunday. Sunday's game starts at 1 o'clock. 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And that's going to do it for the Colts preview today on your home for the Colts, 93.5 and 107.5 The Fan.
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12: Oh, the legendary location is the Castleton Ale Emporium, everybody. Bud Light Blue Friday. My friends from Zinc are here. The bucket be empty.
13: The bucket be empty.
14: Is that your rap name?
12: The bucket be empty right there. Hey, you guys, like and subscribe online if you're watching on YouTube Live. Joel Erickson, I'm trying to corrupt him from the Star, has showed up. He's going to hang for a while. Chris Hagan of CBS4 and Fox 59. And you also see a new member of the group right here. We look like NSYNC hanging out. This is Brett Glaze, who, are you running things here?
15: No, not at all. How they even allow me to hang out here and even speak to...
12: What if I were to ask you where you're going to build next? Will you answer the question?
15: No.
12: Okay.
15: Not at all. Scott would absolutely...
12: I think he gets tired of me asking that every time I come here. Because I think you guys know what I'm pointing to.
15: Down your way.
12: We got to have within shouting distance of JMV's Casa. Yeah,
15: 100%. And the latest rumor is a place in Broad Ripple, and I can unequivocally... Big word of the day for me.
12: Oh, I heard that today, too. Broad Ripple. True?
15: No.
12: That's not true?
15: Not at all.
12: It seems like a little small, smallish.
15: Parking.
12: Parking. You get parking there's about 1,900 yards in Broad Ripple right there.
15: There's multiple reasons, but that's not going to transpire.
12: So why did I just hear about that today? I'm normally in on these rumors. I didn't hear about that until today.
15: I heard about 2 weeks ago. I had several people reach out to me.
14: You should build next to the new Bucky's down there. I think that'd be a great exit. Ale Emporium and a Bucky's.
12: Hagan's all excited about Bucky's.
14: I'd spend the night there.
12: Down in Greenwood right there. You know, I've never been to a Bucky's in my life.
14: And you also haven't been to a movie since
12: 1999. What's that?
14: What a life you're living.
12: Episode one. I've never been to a movie with my kids.
14: That's true. Never. That would be
12: Seriously, yeah. It's pretty mayor.
14: I'm going to talk to Blake, and for Father's Day, we're going to take you to a movie.
12: Blake's listening right now. He wanted me to tell the story about how I climbed up the fire tower in Greene County back in the day.
14: He might not have been here. There was a chance there would be no Blake.
12: So, Star Wars Episode One was the last film I saw in a movie theater. It was the Shiloh Movie Theater in Avon off of US 96.
14: Oh, yeah, I've been there.
12: Yeah. True story.
14: That's a great story for the radio program, John.
12: I know. Hey, Brett, tell folks about there about this legendary spot. See, we go way back when this was the only place when I was at the other station,
13: it was always the last in a stop set when I was with MPOS and Mark Patrick back in the day.
15: Yep.
13: In the afternoon. It was always the last, but it is amazing. It was great back then, too. It's amazing how it's grown.
15: Well, we're blessed. It's been here for 44 years, yeah. Actually. I just did an interview with a local newsletter here, online newsletter, and so they asked me a bunch of questions about ale and the history, and so started by Mark and John Loris in 1982, and here we are 44 years later, four expansions at this location, and as you mentioned, a couple other locations throughout the city. Last time you and I were on air, it was out in Avon. We just opened that in March.
13: And I believe we're going back there next week.
15: I think so. Yeah. We got the Fisher's location and then Greenwood. Don't forget about Greenwood. Don't forget about, you know, the home of the new Buc-ee's.
13: Yeah, not too far.
0: When is the show coming to the Fisher's location? That's what I want to know.
13: Oh, I love the Fisher's location over the two.
15: Bud Light guys are great, and so I'm sure they'll throw us a promo, and we can go out that way for sure.
13: It's got a great Goodwill.
15: It does. Actually,
13: right there.
15: Trivia on that. So it was like, I live out that way, and it was like, I don't know, maybe a year ago, and it was a Saturday, and it was like 10 o'clock in the morning, and I was driving by. And the parking lot there where the ale's located, there, corner of 116th and Old Ale, it was packed. And so I called somebody there at the store and I said, did you open early? What's going on? Is there a college football game that I didn't know about or whatever the case may be? And they said, Goodwill. I said, what do you mean Goodwill? And they said, the first Saturday of every month, what is it, half off? Everything's half off on the first Saturday of every month. Some promo like that.
13: I did a promo myself a year ago up there, and I said if I bought a bunch of polo shirts at that Goodwill, and I said if you donated this shirt and I'm wearing it, I'll give you tickets to a game. And this dude rolled up, and in all the shirts I had, they were his former shirts, so I gave him tickets. That's how incredible.
15: That's
13: that
15: awesome.
13: But it is a great. And by the way, I'll be at Goodwill in Carmel coming up, I believe, at the beginning in October. Brett Glaze here of Ale Emporium. You got IU Northwestern coming up later on tonight and a busy weekend of football, no matter what it is.
15: Yep. We'll have all the games on. Obviously, IU will be on tonight at all the locations with sound. Full day of college football tomorrow. And then right into NFL Sunday. Obviously, we got Colts Texans. Yeah. Everybody is going to be rolling downtown for that home game. But if they don't have tickets to the game, they can certainly swing in here. We've got Bud Light on special on Sundays as well. Obviously, Bud Light supporting us today, but not only today, but also Sundays. We've got a price feature.
13: Any questions for Joel or Chris regarding the Colts? Anything stand out to you right now? We've been having this Q&A up here right now. Yeah. Joel, we're trying to corrupt Joel in a profound way, but any Colts questions for him?
15: Yeah, actually, so I got this. Let me find it here.
13: Get ready, Joel. Buckle up, buddy.
15: So I got this stat that I'm on a group text, and the title is How Ballard Stacks Up Versus Every NFL GM with 9-plus seasons on the job. Have you seen this stat?
0: Yep.
15: So number one, Mickey Loomis with the, Saints?
13: Yeah.
15: Yep. Yes. 24 seasons. He's got 9 playoffs appearances, or maybe wins, 7 division titles, 1 Super Bowl appearance, 1 Super Bowl win. So, excellent job by him. He's at the top. Let's just scroll straight down to the bottom. And sorry to pick on a local sports authority or sports executive, but Chris Ballard coming in last... 9 years, 2 playoff appearances, 0 titles, 0 Super Bowl appearances, 0 wins, Super Bowl wins. So why is he still here?
0: Jim Irsay.
13: Yeah.
0: That's a simple answer.
15: I
13: will say Sauce Gardner. I think the Sauce Gardner trade last year, I think that prolonged things.
0: Knowing what is probably coming if they do a regime change.
13: Yeah.
0: I understand Carly wanting to see if she can get back to what they were for 10 games last year. Because the chances of going through a full rebuild and being relevant are not great. And I also understand why, you know, people would want that. But I understand why she did it. But if you want to know like how he survived 2022, which was an abysmal year, and any of that stuff. The answer is Jim Irsay believed in him, and he's the only person that matters. Like, you know, what he thought, he's the owner of the team. That's just how it works.
15: And I totally agree with that, and here's the reason why. After Jim's death, and unfortunately we lost him, very sad situation, a lot came out both in the media and then also kind of behind closed doors, how loyal of a person Jim was to people. The things he did, the charities he gave to the people he took care of. And so it really emphasized the fact that just truly a loyal individual, and hence he wasn't going to backdoor Ballard, so to speak, and he was going to allow him to do his thing and let him try to create a winning program. But Jim's gone, unfortunately, and so
0: the obvious time was 2022, and if I mean people will remember that press conference after Frank Reich was fired, Jim was very angry about the suggestion that Ballard should be involved in that at all. You know, he said he compared him to Michael Jordan of GMs like that. Yep. That's it. And we're in the second year now. He's in the final year of his contract. He himself, I laughed. There was a report.
12: I saw quotes today.
0: Report that said if 2026 doesn't go well, he's probably
12: done.
0: That was
12: like Tony Pauline or something.
0: And I was like
12: that,
0: was the source? Yeah. He sourced it. And I was like, was the source Ballard? Because the Ballard said, Ballard said, I'm in the last year of my contract. Yeah. We have to win.
12: People don't pay attention to the Colts. Nationally, it's part of the problem.
0: The thing that gets me, though, the thing that does get me is sometimes when local people are like, well, how come you haven't seen that? And it's like, well, if you care about your team, you should have seen it. Because we said it.
13: Hey, Joel, you go back to the Jeff Saturday head coaching. If they would have won in Minnesota, if they would have been able to back up a 30-point advantage at the half, you know, beating Washington with Stephon Gilmore. Thank you, my brother. Got beat late in that game by Terry McLaurin. He wins one more game. He's here, and then Chris isn't, because I don't think Chris was at all fond of that situation. So that's also a role that I think played with the prolonging of this regime.
0: Yeah, and that, man, that's an alternate history. That's a tough one to imagine.
13: Jeff Saturday, one more win. Jim wanted that to work. He wanted that to work. And then I don't think Chris was going to be down with that. So that's also what I thought.
14: Let's go back to what I know. These are the two names or words Colts media and Colts or personnel and fans don't want to hear. But I said, when Andrew Luck retired that night, I said, this is going to set the franchise back a decade. And so far, we're almost there. Look how much they've chased a quarterback. Luck is still younger than quarterbacks that are starting in the league. And he had told me, you know, off camera years later that he expected to play into his 40s. He didn't. All the things they've chased their tail, all the things they've gone out there, Matt Ryan, Wentz, all these things, that wasting, you know, draft picks, first-round picks. What made me think of that when you said alternate universe or alternate timeline? Think of all the things that are different. Maybe there are banners hanging in there. What kind of records, personal records and records in the win-loss column would there be different if you have a healthy, just even almost as productive as he had been and playing into his mid to late 30s? And, you know, that was just one of the most bizarre things you'll ever see in sports. That, you know, he pulled the plug and said, I'm done, and along with it, set the franchise back, as we've seen now, 8 years, almost a decade.
13: That's Hagan, Jelle Erickson, and Brett Glaze here. Yeah, Brett is obviously of the Ale Emporium. Tell him about the weekend, too, coming up.
15: Yeah, as I mentioned, live sports, sports on all the televisions.
13: You guys got to have, like, 15 different sources, don't you, to get everything live like this?
15: Let's just say our cable bill is rather high. I can't even begin to tell you. Actually, there's a new service out there called Everpass from the NFL, and that's something that we recently purchased for all the stores. And it's the right investment to make so that we can give our customers and the fans exactly what they need. So, yeah, whether it be college football, we got President's Cup, golf going on up there in Medina, and NFL, WNBA playoffs. So yeah, we'll have all the games on starting night with IU, and then college football tomorrow and NFL. Hey, going back to the previous, and thank you once again, JMV, for having me on and allowing
12: talking
15: about what the ale has to offer. But well, I got this brain trust up here. So, Mr. Hagen, you saw.
12: Good luck with that.
15: Yeah,
14: Mr. Hagen, brain trust, and Mr. Wow.
15: Yeah,
0: brain trust is the new segment. Yes. That's the new first and Joel brain trust.
12: So and the last.
15: But going back to the Colts, so. Okay, so this season ends up where it ends up, wherever, 500, whatever the case may be. At the end of the season, both Ballard and Steichen go away. They bring in new coach, new GM. My question would be, how soon before we could get back to a playoff contenders? How many years?
14: Here's the problem. The AFC South started in 2002. Houston was an expansion team. And so, as you might expect, Peyton Manning era Colts, 9 of the first 13 division titles, the Colts won. 9 of 13. They were, you write it down, you got 6 wins, you're winning the division, you're hosting a playoff game, you got a chance. Since then, every team has won the division twice without the Colts winning it once. So this division that you think, oh, they're set up for greatness, this is the good division to be in. And even right now, 3 of the teams are 0-2.
12: Yeah.
14: And the first place team is 1-1. So even if you lose on Sunday and the Jaguars lose to the Patriots, you're still 1 game out of first place if you're winless. So I don't think, to answer your question, I don't think it would take that long to get back to, easiest way to the playoffs, win your division, you got a home game. I don't think they're that far away from that, and we've seen in a couple, a few years past where you're one play away from winning the division and being in the playoffs. I don't think it's that far back of a path, but I think if you do, the hire is going to be key. Look at what Jacksonville did. They made a home run hire. The Texans, home run hire. So it's not as, doesn't take as long, but what one thing that you're kind of hamstrung on is you think about not having, back-to-back number one picks. That's what's kind of holding you back. But as we've seen in the NFL, it doesn't take forever to get back to where you want to be. But despite the Andrew Luck era and all that, Gregson, Ballard, they haven't won the division since 2014, which when you look at that division, to me, Joel, is just unbelievable.
0: I'm kind of on the opposite side. I think it'll be a while.
14: Okay.
0: I think
14: it's look at this guy. I come in with my optimism, and Joel's like, nah, it's going to be.
12: They've lost 9 straight games, guys.
0: If you think about what usually happens in this situation, you make a regime change. Like, look at the Dolphins. Look what the Dolphins did. They got rid of everybody. They're carrying like $170 million in dead cap. A lot of times what these guys do when they come in is they tear it all the way down to the studs. And then, yes, like that might be what the franchise needs, but rebuilding it back is a lot harder, I think, than people realize. And I think, you can say, well, the Patriots got right back there, but look at the Giants. The Giants have been spinning their tires and going through coaches and going through GMs and stuff. Like, I think there's a possibility that it takes a while.
12: All right, guys, sit tight. Joel, Chris, Brett, I'm John. We're at the legendary Ale Emporium, Bud Light Blue Friday with Texas Colts tickets to give away and Don Fisher, voice of the Hoosiers, on a Friday night. Northwestern and IU down in Bloomington. Don joins us coming up after 5 on this Football Friday. It's 93.5 and 107.5 The Fan. 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
12: Hey, welcome back. Ale Emporium, Brett Glaze, Jolly Erickson, the star with us. I'm JMV. Thank you for joining us on this Football Friday. I should note that at the Fieldhouse tonight, a lot of you geeks are going to go down and see SmackDown, I think, right? Caleb, is that all the geeks are going tonight?
29: Hey,
12: SmackDown?
29: Don't put this on me. Mark
12: on Football
29: Dykton's
12: Friday,
29: going,
12: all you nerds going to go down there and see that tonight. Great.
29: Oh,
12: all
29: goodness.
12: Right. Nerdy! Hey, I was done when the Junkyard Dog was done back in the day right there. And he's like done for real. I don't think he's in
13: with us any longer. But no. SmackDown downtown at the Fieldhouse tonight. All right, couple things before we let Joel A. Erickson. He's going to bounce and go to a football game tonight, high school-wise. What do you think happens on Sunday?
0: Until I see this defense make some stops, I think Texans win.
13: I picked the Colts. You believe that? I sound so negative, and I went with the Colts, and I'm 2-0 on the season, too.
0: Well, yeah, that's good for them. It's just hard when you just haven't seen them get stops. That's the thing. I don't like Houston's offense. I don't like Stroud nearly as much as I like Jackson or Mahomes. But I got to see this defense.
13: It's like a line in the sand situation for me here. It's either if you do it, then we can prolong this experience this year. If you don't, man, all bets are off. Really, with everything.
0: There's a chance. I mean, there is a chance with the schedule. You win this one.
13: Yeah.
0: Against the Texans, you got a chance to get yourself in it.
13: No question. So, all right, First and Joel, 59 this weekend.
0: First and Joel, 59. We got the segment. We right before a lot of people see it, right when they turn their TVs on, getting ready for the pregame show. I get a lot of text messages from that one too. You know, people are saying like, "Well, saw you on this TV or that TV," but I'm there with Chris Hagan and. There's a bet. We got a bet this time.
13: He stands on a bit of a soapbox, too, I think. Doesn't he? You got to stand on a box or something like that?
0: When Chris Widlick retired, I became the tallest one on camera. I kind of like that.
13: That is great.
0: But I might be feeling short if I got to wear that Mississippi State tie this week. I don't like our chances. We're 6-point underdogs.
13: Whew, man.
0: And those cowbells in Starkville, that's the most annoying sound in the
13: world.
0: That's
13: so hillbilly.
0: It's tough. I covered the SEC.
13: Even he knows
0: that.
13: Even he knows that. That's incredibly. But I will say this, in high school-wise, don't they like put coins and jugs and shake that and stuff in high school?
0: I used to put, when I covered the SEC and I had to cover a game in Starkville, I used to put my headphones in and turn the sound way up and just try to keep it, because they don't stop. It goes the whole game. It burrows into your brain and starts making – it's got to be terrible if you're playing.
13: Charvarius Ward, like, healthy and good to go on Sunday?
0: I think there's a good chance. It's hard to tell, but he practiced both days. They seem optimistic about it. I think there's a chance he plays.
13: All right. So we shall see. Joel, man, it's great. I know you're going to go to London next week, so we won't see you for a while. But thanks for coming out here, pal.
0: Yeah, you bet. You bet. Like I said, Joel Erickson, to the north side.
13: Right there of the star. He's joining us on this Football Friday. Brett's going to hang out. We got Voice of the Hoosiers, Don Fisher, coming up on the other side, man. I got to thank you all for joining us, too. And by the way, somebody mentions, too, on the text line, 317-239-1070. Clearly, Joel has never been to a Monon Bell game, which maybe that is the case. All right, Voice of the Hoosiers, Don Fisher, on the other side. Can you guys sit tight? We'll do that. Bud Light Blue Friday, the Ale Emporium in Castleton. Texans, Colts tickets. But before that, we've got to talk to Don Fisher about the matchup with Northwestern tonight. It's Friday night football in Bloomington collegiately. 8:00 is the kick on Fox. You got to hear on 93.5 and 107.5 The Fan as well. Northwestern and the Hoosiers. Don's going to join us on the other side on this Football Friday. 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
12: A couple things here. Shout out to whomever is watching. Oh, that is Sister Sue right there. Caleb, watching and listening from Gulf Shores, Alabama. That is well done. If you're asking about Metallica tickets, 5 o'clock hour, June the 5th, Lucas Oil Stadium, Metallica, and Limp Bizkit, Avatar, I believe, are the two openers for that. Again, that's June the 5th. You can win tickets again today before you can buy them. We'll do that coming up a little bit later on, so you have to listen to win. And Caleb, while we're thinking about it, before we get into Don Fisher coming up here in a moment, number 20, 317-239-1070 on the text line.
13: 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Laura Steele, our good friend, is going to be emceeing. DJ Skids will entertain. Kelsey Murphy will have food for you, the celebrity chef. But number 20, 317-239-1070 will get a free pair of passes to go to Bullseye, courtesy of me, because we're good friends. And you guys light this bad boy up. I can see it working right now. 317-239-1070. I did want to mention, too, because we got all the sports going on and, you know, the entertainment with SmackDown at the Fieldhouse tonight. My good friend DJ Gino, and this is right up the JMV Takeover Alley, coming up tomorrow night, 6 until midnight on B105.7. But at Clues Hall, Funk Fest is going on tonight. And that is Lakeside in the early 80s. You remember Fantastic Voyage. Sampled by, obviously, Fantastic Voyage and the late Coolio in the 90s. But Lakeside, SOS Band, and the headliner is Morris Day, which will be absolutely awesome later on tonight. So a shout-out to our good friend DJ Gino, the headliner at Funk Fest at Clues Hall over at Butler tonight. Is Morris Day, and I'm assuming Jerome will be there in the time. That will be absolutely outstanding. All right, Brett, you going to hang around with me for a minute?
10: I'm going nowhere.
13: Brett Glaze is going nowhere, and you're a big fan of Morris Day, just like I am, right? Do you ever do the bird before?
10: Oh, yeah. I'm embarrassed to admit it, but I grew up during that era, so that's totally
13: beautiful.
10: Totally my time.
13: All right, Bud Light Blue Friday, Ale Emporium in Castleton with Texans Colts tickets to give away, and more to come. You guys sit tight unless you're getting here. And get here before the end of the show. But joining us now, and he is a part of Football Friday each and every Friday. We appreciate that, especially on this particular Friday where, listen, there is a hell of a lot going on, certainly, with high school football this weekend, with the Colts, and a lot more. But Don Fisher brought to you by Hope Plumbing and Heating and Cooling, a proud sponsor of Don Fisher and a Football Friday. Yeah, whether you're tackling an issue, big or small, Hope will intercept any problem thrown your way. And hey, Don gets excited tonight because down in Bloomington, it's college football and IU football on a Friday night, buddy. How about it?
11: Yeah, it should be a high school night, but obviously it's not for us that follow Indiana. So it is a bit concerning in that context, but then we know that TV rules the world these days, so
13: it
11: we
13: does.
11: Don't have any choice.
13: It does. Hey, we can sit around here and shake our fist and go, hey, and this, and because we do, you and I, especially private, we will share stories privately, but there's nothing we're going to do. That's why I've got like 19 different ways I have to watch stuff now if you want to watch your favorite sports. It's the way of the world.
11: It truly is. It truly is.
13: It's Don Fisher with us. All right. I don't know what the way is going to be with Northwestern. I doubt it, right? Is there nothing you can take away going back the year before last, 41 points on the board and IU winning on the road in Evanston? That really was kind of the beginning of it all to what we know, a national championship later. Same two teams again later on tonight. Anything you glean from the last time out?
11: Well, I don't think there's any doubt that Northwestern is a better football team this time around than they were the last time Indiana faced them. I really believe that. I watched them against Colorado. Didn't see the whole game, but I saw as much of it as I needed to see.
13: Yeah.
11: And they just destroyed Colorado in the second half of that ball game. It wasn't close. And when you do that to a Big 12 opponent of any kind, I think that's pretty significant, to say the least. And we know that they've got a new coordinator in Chip Kelly, who's obviously a renowned offensive guy, has been a head coach at several places, including Oregon. And then, of course, he was at Ohio State as their offensive coordinator and one of the most innovative offensive minds in the country from a college perspective. So that's going to change things, and obviously it did. And they've got Aiden Childs, who, of course, was the quarterback at Michigan State for a couple of years, and he has evolved and become much more mature and obviously a very talented guy to run and pass the football. So I think this is going to be a big challenge. And the other thing about Northwestern is, and Kurt Cignetti pointed this out a couple of times this week, they are a veteran football team. They've got guys that have been there 4 and 5 years at Northwestern, and they think that these guys are ready to have a big, big year. So I think this is going to be a challenge for Indiana. I don't think there's any doubt that Indiana can still win the ball game and win it maybe going away. But it will be a very difficult challenge since they haven't faced any of that thus far, in my mind.
13: Voice of the Hoosiers, Don Fisher, a part of our Football Friday. He's on the ride with JMV on the Andy Moore Automotive Group hotline. Here's the sign of the landscape of where we are. So Aiden Childs threw 2 touchdown passes to Nick Marsh. Did he not? The IU wide receiver? Isn't that dynamic with the transfer portal at work here later on tonight?
11: Exactly. Nick Marsh, of course, came from Michigan State. These two guys won't play against each other tonight in the sense of going up mano a mano,
13: yeah,
11: but they will be on other sides of one another. And Nick Marsh is a proven veteran. He's obviously a very talented wide receiver, has played well for Indiana when he's been on the field. And I don't think there's any doubt that Aiden Childs will be a key factor in this matchup tonight with Indiana. So these two guys are both important to their respective ball clubs, but Indiana's got a lot more than just Nick Marsh on their ball club, as we know, and Charlie Becker and David Chandler, who's emerging now as one of their better players. Tyler Morris, of course, is really good out of Michigan. So there's going to be a lot of interesting matchups here this evening. In my mind, I think the biggest thing, John, at this point is what Indiana can do defensively. And I think we've seen in the last two ball games that the defense has come around, even though they didn't have their best performance in the first game of the season. And they were criticized pretty dramatically by their head coach, who did not like that first game performance, but they bounced back with 2 shutouts in a row. I don't think they'll be able to do that against Northwestern, but I wouldn't be surprised if it's a lot better performance than what we've seen previously.
13: Voice of the Hoosiers, Don Fisher with us. It's IU Northwestern coming up later on tonight. That is a Fox broadcast. Of course, you can hear it right here at 93.5 and 107.5, The Fan, on a Football Friday. Did Kurt Cignetti with you at all clarify regarding Daly and Wyatt and their usage after there was a pathway cleared there locally in Monroe County by a judge with their eligibility in mind, Don?
11: Yep, they are both available to play in.

0: the way you coach. That's the way you lead. That's the way you guide. And if you're a player on a team, that's the way you approach things. That's, again, our landscape, as I mentioned earlier with TV, that's just kind of the way of the world right now. You got to prepare. It's almost like every single game, there's something different. And now you add in eligibility terms of the difference, too. It's weird.
1: Exactly. It is weird. And it changes every single day, it seems like. Obviously, in this particular case, it helps Indiana. Last week, of course, they did not get to play. So, you know, every week it seems to change. Almost every day it seems to change in some form or fashion. It's just a different world we live in these days. And hopefully something's going to come about with this legislation thing that they're talking about in regard to stabilizing things and getting a little bit of the chaos out of what we're dealing with.
0: You know what's weird about this? I was talking to Dusty May, was on with me yesterday, the new head coach of the Mavericks, a mutual friend of ours. And he was talking about, while you see the portal and NIL working, obviously, to measures in which, you know, we see a national title and things we've never seen at IU. And we saw Dusty in Michigan work it to the highest degree, winning a national championship. But it does have a tendency to wear everybody out. Even if it is beneficial for your program and your results, it still ultimately does wear everybody out because it's a constant soap opera, Don.
1: Yeah, that's exactly right. And it involves so many players now. I mean, there's almost 100 players involved in this current lawsuit in regard to the eligibility question. And so it's just weird, and it's different than we've ever had to deal with. It is what it is. So all you have to do is accept it, or all you can do is accept it. And roll with it, whatever the case may be. Whatever happens, you've just got to be able to accept it and go on. And that's what Indiana's trying to do with these two players. And hopefully, you know, we'll get some kind of finality to it here in the next couple of weeks, because I know this thing can't be dragged. It won't be dragged out all season long, other than the fact that maybe it will take the entire season to figure out whether these guys are going to be available or not. So who knows? It's crazy.
0: Hope Plumbing brings Don Fisher on a Football Friday with us on 93.5 and 107.5. The Fan. Ale Emporium in Castleton today. And back with you guys regarding the Colts coming up in a minute. But Don, I did want to close tonight with your thoughts on this matchup one more time. And Josh Hoover so far. I don't know how much you can take away, but everything that was said negative, including his former coach, I thought that he had dispelled all that so far. So anybody that lobs any criticism his way, nationally or otherwise, I truly sit here before you right now. I don't understand it whatsoever. I don't know what they're looking for, because I think he's been as good, if not much better than advertised.
1: Well, and you know, he kind of blamed himself in that last performance a little bit about, you know, how he made some mistakes out there, that kind of thing. Well, Kurt Cignetti came to his defense. He said, this kid's getting way too much scrutiny this week. And he said, this guy has done everything we've asked him to do. And after looking at the film, two of those throws that supposedly were missed by him were not his fault. So there's a guy that probably knows more about football than any of us put together that is criticized, or would criticize his own player if he didn't think that he played well. And he did that in the second ball game of the season. That's not the case now. He said this kid really did everything that he was asked to do. He maybe had one throw in that ball game last week that wasn't like it was supposed to be, supposedly. And without question, this kid's talented. He's really good. And he gets rid of the ball as quickly as anybody I've seen for a while. That's number one. And number two, his accuracy has been pretty spectacular most of the season.
0: The combination of running backs, how would it compare? Because we're always making the comparison to quarterbacks here, but two really good running backs a year ago. The running backs right now, especially the depth pieces that, you know, when we'll start with, you know, Turbo and then and get to BB Jr. as well. But I'm thoughts on the comparison between those two positions, Don, this season, because it was incredibly important in their success offensively a year ago. What do you gather so far from the replacements and what they have accomplished to this point?
1: Well, I really like what I see from both those guys. I just wish Kobe Martin was still available too, right? Because he would have made them a three-headed monster.

0: monster here, and he will at some point this year because he'll be back perhaps mid-season, we hope, as early as possible. But the fact of the matter is Turbo Richard was tremendous last week. He had 149 yards rushing in the ball game, touchdown. Lee Beebe Jr. had two touchdowns. He looks kind of like both these guys remind you a little bit of what we've had in the past. Kalon Black, of course, last year was tremendous. Roman Hemby was a really good running back as well. They have kind of those same qualities. They will punch it up in there. They are tough. They're physical. And they've got ability to shake and bake out there and make guys miss. And speed on top of that. So you really got all you could handle in dealing with those two guys right now. And I think they have very much shown their ability to really run the football like Kurt Cignetti wants them to run it. Buck is still a little bit questioning, a little bit too much shake sometimes.
1: Yes.
0: But he said last week that the running backs both have started running the way he likes it. So if Buck says it, I believe it.
1: Me too. I will say this. I was going to say about the more straight on approach as you had a year ago. And the difference is there's a little shake and bake going on there. Yeah. And that's not something we're used to seeing because it worked so well with the direct line purposes they ran with a year ago.
0: Yeah, I just think, it all falls into place. And a big part of what Kurt Cignetti has done with our non-conference schedule. And obviously there's an ease there, but he wants that a little bit because he feels like that's how you grow. That's how you get better. That's how you be able to teach your players. This is not the way it's done. This is the way it's done. And, then of course you haven't lost ball games. And that's a big part of what he feels right now is the mix or the recipe, so to speak, for having a great season. And it gives you a chance to build on the ball games that you're playing and get the right kind of reps in there, those kinds of things. So I'm all for it. I can't argue with anything this guy does because everything he has said and done has come to fruition. So at this point, I'm on board.
1: He is like Kreskin. The Kreskin of football, right? I will say this. He's somebody, obviously winning in results matter the most, but he's somebody, you always look for leaders that you want to get behind and really truly want to play for, run through walls for. That's a dude right there. He personifies that to me.
0: It really is. I mean, Bill Mallory was another guy that was very similar in that vein. You know, you wanted to play for the guy. You loved him. He was tougher than nails, but the guys that played for Bill Mallory loved him to death.
1: Yes.
0: And there's no question that I think that's the same scenario for Kurt Cignetti in Indiana.
1: I realize you're going to have some long-ass television timeouts tonight, but what do you think? Me and you and Buck at the upstairs pub at about 11:15 tonight. What do you think?
0: Well, first of all, we won't be out of the booth at 11:15.
1: You won't? 11:45, maybe? Will it be that long?
0: Yeah, probably. It depends on the game, of course. But, yes, I think we probably won't get out of the booth until at least 11:45 or so. And then at that point, you know I'm old. So I'm going home.
1: Well, I was going to go to the upstairs and save me and you and Buck a spot. And we're going to get served in glasses and not plastic cups because we're adults.
0: Well, here's the good news. We had Yogi's last night for the talk show. They asked us to actually put glass out there that had Yogi's on it. So we didn't have plastic cups last night to drink our drinks in. So we just literally had the Yogi's glass things out there with. I have always get the Arnold Palmer for my drink.
1: Yes.
0: Because I have to talk. But at the same time, other people. Yeah. They were putting the Yogis out there because they were taking pictures last night to promote Yogis. So we understood that.
1: Well, and you're doing that at Yogis all year. I believe there's a Thursday in November when I'm at Yogis prior to you guys being there. So what do you think about that? Yeah, that's true. I believe I'm at a Yogis with Brent Holverson coming up at some Thursday in November. It'll probably be a weekend off for you guys or something to screw us all over. But I think that's, I think we're there in November on a Thursday. prior
0: well,
1: to that'll you guys.
0: Be cool. That'll yeah. be really cool.
1: See, that's how we get Buck Sewell to stop by for more than like 3.5 minutes. That's how we do that.
0: If you get him to stop by for more than 3.5, you are a miracle.
1: Well, you know what? I still feel so good. One of the best accomplishments of my life was his pop in last year at the upstairs. Seriously.
0: Well, he had no idea you were there.
1: I know. But I know. He poked his head and I go, hey, there he is. Let's go. And his pop in was one of the greatest achievements of my time on the radio anywhere. Seriously.
0: Well, you don't set the bar very high, do you?
1: Oh, man. Well, seriously, about 11:45 tonight, we're going to go with the glass and not, again, the plastic cups at the upstairs because we're adults. And we'll meet you guys there and get the party really started after this game tonight. Okay?
0: All right. Don't hold your breath.
1: All right, pal. I appreciate you more than you know.
0: Hey, John, thanks for having me. I appreciate it.
1: That's a good friend, Don Fisher, voice of the Hoosiers right there. He's on the Andy Moore Automotive Group hotline and brought to you by Hope Plumbing. And Hope Plumbing brings you Don Fisher each and every Friday on our Football Friday here on 93.5 and 107.5 The Fan. Hey, we'll get back to it here live at the AL Emporium on a Bud Light Blue Friday. Texans Colts tickets to give away. We love it. We're here in Castleton. We would love it more if all of you were here. Not just some of you, not a couple of you, but all of you were here. We'll get back to that coming up on the other side. This Football Friday. Don't go anywhere. It's 93.5 and 107.5 The Fan.
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19: The sun made its triumphant return on Friday, and it's going to stick around through the weekend. Tonight we'll get down into the lower 50s, mostly sunny Saturday. Forecast high of 75, rinse and repeat on Sunday, just less clouds, highs in the mid to upper 70s. Fox 59 meteorologist Ethan Rosick for The Fan.
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8: Man, thank you so much to Voice of the Hoosiers, Don Fisher. Hey, Don and Buck, I'm going to meet you guys down in Bloomington a little bit later on tonight after the game. Brett Glaze is here with us. We are live from the legendary and the first Ale Emporium in Castleton. Our friends from Zinc are absolutely awesome. We love them. Brett, you having a good time, pal?
21: I'm enjoying enjoying these Bud Lights. You know why? Because they're free.
8: No, I love Thank Bud you. Light, man.
21: Thank you.
8: They're going to say, well, I thought you liked Michelob Ultra. Yeah, both, yes. But whatever is under the Zinc umbrella, I'm drinking, man. I think we know that, too. Hey, by the way, Don Fisher, Voice of the Hoosiers, awesome. I actually, if you guys couldn't tell, I did roll tape on that a little bit earlier today because we have a Friday night experience. Got Northwestern, you have IU coming up tonight at 8 o'clock. So, Brett, you guys are going to have that on the big screens here, aren't you, buddy?
21: All four locations will have the game on, and we'll have the sound as well. So stop into any of your local. And I'm proud to say that, you know, four locations throughout central Indiana in Greenwood, Fishers, Avon, Castleton. So swing one by. The game will be on. The sound will be on. Cold beer, cold Bud Light. Come in.
8: I wanted to mention this, too, to my friends at Zinc. Hey, Kev, can I bring up Cutwater, too? The Cutwater Colts Legends on Wednesday has been absolutely awesome, man. And I wish that were my idea, and it wasn't. It was their idea, but it has been fantastic. Every Colts home game, we do something different with Cutwater, and a former Colts player has been awesome so far this season. Thank you very much. All right, 239-1070. You guys want to chime in right now about the Colts or the Texans this weekend? A must win, from what I say. I think everybody is on board with it. My man Butch is at 239-1070. Hello, Butch. How are you, pal?
22: Hey, JMV. Having a good week. Hope you are, too.
8: Oh, yeah. Could not be better. And then I hear from you on a Friday, on a Bud Light Brew Friday, which is magnificent, pal.
22: Well, I mentioned earlier this week I'd call in because I was going to formulate a decision. It wasn't going to be something without some thought. So I'm here.
8: Well, you know, I appreciate it because I often give a lot of stuff without thought right here. So, yeah, go ahead and do it.
22: You are good at it, though. I'm not necessarily.
8: Well, tell us, what have you formulated as far as your thought for Sunday and what is a must-win situation?
22: Indeed, must-win, which is fantasy land, but that's okay. We're all entitled to fantasy, and here's the deal. They got the worst defense maybe in the history of football. And based on that, I really believe they're going to get beat. Here's my number, 49-10. I think Jonathan Taylor is going to bust one, and our kicker is going to make a field goal. No safety this week, but 49-10. And it's not going to get any better. So I'm not sure I'm needed to make any prognostications going forward. They're all going to be 49-10 unless I see something crazy, which I don't anticipate. But if you got a D coordinator who gives up 500 or whatever, 1,000 yards the first two games, you don't clean that up. You make changes. And I didn't see anything in the Star this week where he got fired. So unless they bring in Brownsburg's coach or defensive coordinator to cover the action on Sunday, it'll be 49-10.
8: So, hey, tell me what your smoking hot wife thinks about this.
22: Well, she's right here. She said
8: Butch, put her on the phone. Yeah. Hey, put her on the phone. Put her on the phone here.
22: All right, my friend. Hold on.
8: Yeah. Thank you, Butch.
0: Oh, my gosh. I told him I was not talking.
3: No. We don't know your name. Can we have your name?
0: Linda.
3: Linda?
0: Yeah.
3: You're kind of the voice of reason in that household right there.
0: He's a little crazy.
3: That's okay, because we love you guys, but Linda, tell us what you think about this game on Sunday.
0: Who are we playing?
20: Houston.
0: Well, he said, 49-10, something like that.
3: He did,
0: He was way off for the last game. I think he's probably going to be a little off. I don't think it's going to be that bad. I'm not a very good procrastinator. Prognosticator. Can't even say it. And I also told him when he was calling in, I said, now don't overdo yourself. JMD might get a little tired of talking to you, but
3: I don't because, hey, Linda, this is realism right here. I mean, you guys are fans. You guys are fans, just like a lot of fans out there listening. So this is as real as it gets, and I appreciate it.
0: Yeah, he doesn't hold back, does he?
3: No, he doesn't. And really, I appreciate the honesty, because oftentimes we don't get that, and people are looking for that, and that's exactly what you guys deliver.
0: Well, he'll be honest, and almost too honest sometimes, but he is pretty smart, and he knows a lot about sports.
3: He does. All right, so what's your call in the game on Sunday, Linda?
0: I'm going to say 25-10.
3: 25-10.
0: Well, 25-10. The Colts are going to have 10, I'm sorry to say.
3: I picked the Colts. Linda, I picked the Colts to win 23-20. Okay. And I will say this. I'm 2-0 on the season because I picked them to lose, but I think they're going to win on Sunday. Yeah.
0: Well, I hope you're right.
20: He's deranged.
0: You're deranged. I'm going to give you back to the sports guy here.
3: That's nice okay, Linda. It is great to talk with you. Butch, you're smoking. How long have you been married, pal?
22: Well, let me tell you. 57 years.
3: No way. Have you been married for 57 years?
22: 57 years. We got married on August 15th, 1969.
3: My goodness. That is so awesome, buddy. That's great.
22: We took our honeymoon, which was quite special, to Bloomington and stayed at the Stony Crest Motel to open up a checking account. And because we had to get back to school at IU, and the Bears were playing the Packers that night on August 15th in an exhibition game when they kind of mattered. And she said, I thought we were going out to dinner. I said, well, let me watch this game first. So we got off to a rocky start, but this is what I want to share with you and your listeners. The next morning, I looked at her laying in bed, and I said, you are the most beautiful girl on the planet. I am so blessed. And she smiled. And JMV, I have said those words for 57 consecutive years every morning.
3: That is so good, buddy. That is so good.
22: And it works. Tell your audience, the guys there, say something special every morning, like, you know, you're gorgeous, you're the sweetest thing on the planet, nice boobs, pretty hands, pretty feet, whatever you want to throw out there, but you have to keep it up. I've done it for 57 years. Ask Linda real quick, has he done that?
0: Yes, he does.
3: Man, this is so awesome. Hey, guys, this is like, this is therapy for everybody out here. And I wish I probably should have followed this particular path. You know what I mean?
0: Never too late.
3: Oh, I'll try, man.
21: Hey, Butch, this is Brett from the AL. Can you hear me, buddy?
22: I can.
21: Okay, here a little offer for you. Okay, so your prediction for this Sunday's game was 49-10. Texans, right? And then Linda, your beautiful, your smoking hot wife, is Jamie, 25-10. Okay, if either one of those scores hit, okay, if either one of those scores come true, I'm going to give you guys free wings for the rest of the year.
22: Free what?
1: How about that?
21: I'm going to give you free wings from the Ale Emporium for the rest of the year.
22: Oh, free wings from the Ale Emporium.
21: Yep. If either one if either one of those scores hit, okay, you've made a prediction, and so has Linda. If either one of those scores hit, you have free wings for the rest of the year on us.
0: Oh, I'm excited.
22: We'll be over there every night.
21: I'll deliver to them. I'll bring them to it. I want to meet your wives. I'll just bring them to your house.
3: Oh, man.
22: Hey, I love that. That is so nice of you.
3: Hey, Butch and Linda, you guys are such a breath of fresh air. Thank you very much for being a part of this and including us. Seriously.
0: Well, thank you. We enjoy talking to you.
3: Man, I love these guys. That's Butch and Linda, everybody. A round of applause. These guys are awesome. Brett, they're awesome.
21: Epic.
3: Oh, man, it is fantastic. All right, quick break. We'll come back. Brett's going to rejoin me on the other side. Ale Emporium, we're in Castleton, Bud Light Blue Friday. Texans Colts tickets to give away. I got more Bullseye passes, too. And, hey, hold on a second. Metallica tickets, June the 5th at Lucas Oil Stadium. I've got that coming up as well. Don't go anywhere. 93.5, 107.5, the Fan.
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3: 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I want Caleb, let's do number 75 right here on the text line. 317-239-1070. Get ready, Brett. I'm going to watch this son of a gun work right here. 317-239-1070, number 75, with Caleb right here. Somebody's going to go see Avatar, Limp Bizkit, and, of course, the headliner, Metallica, Lucas Oil Stadium, June the 5th. You can win these tickets before you can buy them right here and right now. You watching that thing
21: work
3: right here, Brent?
21: It's like a ticker.
3: It is like a slot machine right here. It is absolutely incredible. You guys going to work. You know, and again, Caleb, this is so much better than the Nielsen ratings. Nielsen ratings up my rear end, seriously. This is so much better. You see people listening and are active right here and right now. Number 75, Caleb's going to set you up with tickets for Metallica. Coming up for June the 5th. And again, thanks to our friends for setting that up too. And obviously Amanda here at the station for doing that as well. Brett Glaze joins us. We're live at the legendary Ale Emporium. We are in Castleton today on a Bud Light Blue Friday, which has been, Brett, spectacular.
21: Been epic. Yourself, we had Hagen on here from Fox 59. Joel from the Indy Star.
3: Joel, how about that? We're trying to corrupt him a little bit.
21: Indy Star.
3: Yeah.
21: Bud Light guys in the house. Appreciate all their support. Little trivia for you on Metallica.
3: Sure.
21: Since we're giving, you realize, did you know, let's start there, did you know that Metallica is the only band to play on all seven continents?
3: I did not know that.
21: Yeah. And one of only like two in the seventh continent to complete complete the cycle. Let's say it that way. Was Antarctica, and only one of two bands.
3: So when did they play in Antarctica?
21: 2013.
3: Really?
21: 2013, so, and that completed the cycle. So
3: how many people were watching them in Antarctica?
21: I'll tell you.
3: Yeah.
21: Once again, worthless trivia. Cliff Clavin. 150 people. They were mostly like scientists and people that were on an army base and whatnot.
3: Kind of like the movie The Thing with Kurt Russell.
21: Yeah. It's not like they sold tickets. It's just they flew the band up there. They set up a stage, did a quick sound check, and then put on like a hour long concert for.
3: I did not know that they played on Antarctica before.
21: I've got another guy up here on stage.
3: Did you know this? Huh? Yeah. They had you. Oh, they had you. I didn't know that.
21: Only band ever play on all seven continents, and only like one of two bands ever play Antarctica.
3: That's
21: so
3: impressive as well.
21: Yeah, worthless trivia. So
3: June the 5th of 2027, Lucas Oil Stadium. That should be a blast. So I've seen Metallica twice. I saw them at Gamebridge.
21: I was there.
3: Remember all the TV screens hanging down from the ceiling?
21: Yeah.
3: Yeah. So I remember that. Then Lamb of God opened up, and they were louder than Metallica, which was ridiculous. 100%.
21: Yeah.
3: I saw them at a Lollapalooza.
21: Okay.
3: It was Metallica, Soundgarden, the Ramones, and Waylon Jennings together.
21: What an epic lineup.
3: It was awesome. And there was like a blizzard of trash being thrown. So this is during Waylon Jennings, Brett.
21: Okay.
3: So then Hetfield gets pissed and comes out and addresses the crowd and says, if you guys keep throwing crap up here and don't give, talking about Waylon Jennings, this man, the respect he deserves, Metallica's not going to play a blanking note. That's exactly what he said.
21: And the audience fell in line, didn't they?
3: They fell right in line.
21: Of course
3: right
21: they
3: there.
21: Did. Yeah.
3: Lollapalooza back in the day.
21: Yeah.
3: It's awesome. Hey, what do you guys got going on? Northwestern IU later on tonight, and the weekend is set right here.
21: Yeah. Yeah. Right here at the Ale Emporium. All four locations. Fishers, Greenwood, Castleton, and the newly opened, been open since March, Avon. So anybody that's out in the Brownsburg, Plainfield, Avon, Danville area, swing on by. We'll have the IU game, Northwestern, right?
3: Yeah, no. Northwestern. I believe we're at Avon next weekend.
21: Something like that. Yeah. So, but we'll have the IU game on with the sound 8 p.m. I will shameless plug here. If you can't come into one of our locations and have some Honest Pizza and world famous Hermanaki wings and a cold Bud Light, we do offer carryouts.
3: Yeah.
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10: my brother.
21: Thank you.
10: Awesome.
21: Thank you. Appreciate
3: it. Brett Glaze right here. I got to thank Zink. Thank you, Zink and Bud Light. You guys are stinking fantastic. Kev, are we at Ale Emporium and Avon next week? Bingo. That's what I'm talking about.
21: We'll be there.
3: Thank you, pal.
21: Thank you.
3: Appreciate
21: it.
3: Brett Glaze right there. I tell you, we've got the Colts. What's coming up next? Is it happy hour?
10: Yes. Caleb,
3: happy hour next. IU football after that. You got Jamby Takeover tomorrow night. B105.7, the ride to kick off Bullseye Sunday morning. 93.5, 107.5. 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
1: He's at the 20, 25, 30, 35, down the sideline, 40, 50-yard line, still going. Tighter up in the sideline. He's got a chance. 10, 5, touchdown!
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1: Kick is on its way. Headed for the uprights. And it is. It's good!
0: 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Here's your host, Casey Vallier.
2: Well, it's Friday evening, so that means it is time for Colts Happy Hour right here on 93.5 and 107.5 The Fan. I'm your host, Casey Vallier. And it's tough as Colts fans are reeling over the last 2 weeks. They sit at 0-2 coming off a tough overtime loss to the Kansas City Chiefs last Sunday. But in the NFL, you got another one. And the Colts have another game this Sunday as they take on the Houston Texans. Both teams 0-2 looking for their first victory of the season. Last week, the Colts, they essentially traded points with the Chiefs throughout the game and into overtime. But the final Colts offensive possession ended with a field goal that gave the football back to Patrick Mahomes with time on the clock. And an eventual game-winning field goal would take place for the Chiefs. So as I mentioned, the Colts now head into week 3 at 0-2, just like the Texans. Plenty of football left to play, but there's a lot riding on this game. The Texans, they have won the previous 5 meetings in this series, and all of those determined by one score. The Colts were also dealt with some bad news this week as Alec Pierce was placed on injured reserve with a heel injury, that same heel that he had surgery on back in March. On the other sidelines, the Texans look like they're going to be trending to be without Nico Collins for the second straight game with a hamstring injury. This could be a big break for the Colts. Collins has had at least 95 receiving yards in each of the last 4 games against the Colts, and the Colts have struggled through 2 weeks eliminating explosive plays, which is also something that Collins has shined in. He has 7 plays of at least 25 yards in those previous 4 meetings. And those numbers and stats were your next-gen stats presented by AWS. AWS AI is how the NFL elevates the game. We'll continue to dive into this huge Week 3 matchup between the Colts and Texans as we'll be joined by Rick Venturi to give us his blueprints for success. Also, we'll talk with former running back and current CBS Sports analyst Robert Turbin. He is going to be on the TV call on Sunday for CBS before this game. And also, Charles Arbuckle will stop by the show for the Buck Stops Here. But up next, it is time, like we always do on Segment 1, to welcome in Bill Brooks and Matt Taylor for 4 Down Territory.
3: First down.
4: All right. First down, we're going to start with the great Bill Brooks. And it's you probably understand where we're going here. Alec Pierce was placed on IR. You're the wide receiver in the room, so we're going to talk to you about wide receivers.
5: Oh, really?
4: Darius Slayton has been brought in.
6: Wait a minute. I'm sitting over here. Who the hell am I?
4: Sorry. You played linebacker.
6: Yeah, deferred.
4: Yeah, deferred.
5: But, well, he can catch the ball still.
6: Yeah, I don't know about that.
4: That's why he played on defense.
6: Played on defense for a reason, Billy.
5: Oh, no. He had good hands.
4: So, with Alec Pierce no longer available for at least the next 4 weeks while he's on IR, the Colts bring in Darius Slayton, who spent his first 7 years in New York, 5 years of that with Daniel Jones as his quarterback. You know the importance of that receiver-quarterback relationship. So that built-in rapport that Darius Slayton has with Daniel Jones, how quickly do you think that can help him get up to speed on the Colts offense?
5: It will help him get up to speed knowing that you have a quarterback that understands you, understands your body language when you're running routes, when you're going to come out of routes, how you're going to come out of routes, and how you like the ball thrown to you. That's going to help a lot. But I think what's going to help more is Daniel Jones understanding the offense and knowing the play call, the language, and everything. Darius Slayton just not understanding the language quite yet. I mean, I say he is understanding it, but it's taking him a little bit longer because he's new here. And he can kind of relate some of the plays that they had together in New York, Daniel Jones, that is, with Darius Slayton, and say, hey, look, this play here with the Colts is just like this certain play we ran in New York, so I want you to run it like this.
4: Yeah.
5: That will help a lot. It's not so much the actual physical part of it, but it's the mental part of it and understanding the language and understanding the verbiage of the plays called.
4: Yeah, just the terminology
5: there.
4: All right, Matt, we're going to you on second down.
3: Second down.
4: Like I mentioned, you played linebacker at the great Franklin College, and the Colts defense has given up 500 yards of offense in each of the first 2 weeks of the season. Now, the Texans offense has had their issues, especially now seeing without Nico Collins what they did a week ago. Looks like there's a chance that offense is still going to be a little stagnant. How do you think the Colts view this game? Is it some ways like a get-right game?
7: Because
4: No. Okay.
7: How are the Texans looking at it from a Colts standpoint?
4: And I understand that.
7: Right? I mean, if you're C.J. Stroud, okay, last week we stalled out in the red zone. Fourth down wasn't all that great for us. Situational football failed us. But guess what? Hey, we get to play the Colts.
4: Yeah.
7: They've given up 1,000 yards in the first two games. So I don't think either unit has an advantage going into this game.
4: Maybe less on the mentally part, more like, hey, this is an opportunity for a get-right game.
7: Well,
4: yes?
7: You have to go out and earn that, right?
4: Yeah,
7: right? And I think that's where, I mean, I do know for a fact that it is a break for the Colts. If Nico Collins doesn't play on Sunday, and it's looking like he's not going to be available with a hamstring missing his second straight game, I mean, he's been a Colt killer. He's averaging over 20 yards per catch for his career against the Colts. And where they really struggle without Nico Collins, in their last three games without Nico Collins in the lineup, the Texans are converting touchdowns inside the red zone at 15%.
4: That's...
7: And they felt it last week, 0 for 4 inside the red zone. You can't have a guy like Jalen Knoll or Xavier Hutchinson or somebody else go off on you. You got to take advantage of that. I think the biggest thing out of all of the things that have plagued the Colts defense, and the numbers across the board are gaudy in a negative way, but the biggest thing that's killed them are the huge shots, the big plays allowed. They've allowed four plays over 40 yards already, so they've got to quiet those things down. If the secondary, especially in the middle of the field, can get corrected, then I think the Colts are just going to have a much, much better shot of winning this football game. But the running game for Houston, not all that prolific. David Montgomery and Woody Marks, they're not setting the world on fire through 2 weeks. Colts have to do a better job of winning up front in the running game and also quiet down the amount of shots they give up in the passing game. If they do those two things, it should hopefully put them in a much better position to win.
4: All right, Bill, third down, we're coming your way.
3: Third down.
4: So Houston has arguably the best edge rush duo in football with Will Anderson Jr. and Danielle Hunter. So I think, is it safe to say that the best way for this Colts offense to really find its footing is to be successful on first and second down to eliminate them being able to pin their ears back on those, you know, those pass rush downs?
5: You know, you have that pass rush there, but, you know, the secondary you talk about also with the Houston Texans, they're a good secondary.
4: Very.
5: But they've been giving up a lot of yards this year
4: thus far,
5: first two games. But talking about those two guys up front, you have to be successful on first and second down. You have to stay ahead of the chains on first and second down so that you don't put yourself behind the chains in that you have to go third and long. And that way, and Will Anderson Jr. can just pin the ears back and come after you. You don't want to have that. You want to be able to have an opportunity to run the ball on third and one or third and two on a first down, because Jonathan Taylor can get those tough yards to make a first down to keep a drive going. So it's going to be imperative for the Colts to be successful on first and second down to get some yardage so they can stay ahead of the chains and make it easy for them on second and third down. So that way they have many options to use. They can run the ball, they can throw the ball, tight end, or throw the ball to the back and still have not a lot of yards to get a first down.
7: And the only thing I'll add on that is to negate some of the pressure that those two guys provide, change the pocket, right? Roll out Daniel Jones. Get him out there on naked bootlegs. Roll him out. Screens, quick hitters. Negate some of that pass rush by doing some things to get the ball quickly into the hands of the Colts' best playmakers.
5: Just basically slow them down to make them think that, you know what, hey, no, they could run the ball. No, they could run a screen here. Oh, they could dump it off to a back. Oh, no, the quarterback's rolling out. He's going to get the pocket's going to be set a little bit more to the right or to the left. Do different things to keep them off balance. That way, hopefully, it slows them down getting up the field.
4: All right, for fourth down, this is kind of for both of you guys here.
3: Fourth down.
4: So I'm going to start with you, Matt, and it's essentially a mentality and psyche thing because both teams 0-2, still a lot of football left. It's not at all, you know, this is not a make it or break it game, but it feels very, very important in week three because of the division, the conference, and then just where you are. So how do you kind of block out the noise? You know how important it is, but you can't overlook what is in front of you here on Sunday.
7: Well, I think you can sense the seriousness in the locker room. I think everybody, player-wise, understands how big this game is mentally, mathematically, and psychologically. It's the Texans, man.
4: Yeah.
7: You get them twice a year. If you're making a list of the top five reasons why the Colts haven't made the playoffs since 2020, not being able to beat the Texans consistently is probably on that list.
4: Yes, it is.
7: They have won five in a row. All of those games have been one-score games. Those games have been decided by a grand total of 21 points. It's a play here. It's a play there. You've got to be on top of it for 60 minutes. It sounds cliche, but the Colts have lost six straight one-score games. It just feels different. Like the loser of this game is going to be 0-3, but also 0-3 in the conference.
4: Yes.
7: And even if you do, hypothetically, if it's the Texans or the Colts, hypothetically, if you do get on a run and you do get yourself back into playoff contention later in the season, you're going to need some help. And being 0-3 to start the season in the conference, that's big when you talk about tiebreakers and things like that. I mean, the most amount of losses last year by an AFC playoff team within the conference was four.
4: Yeah.
7: And the loser of this game is already going to have three. I think it's the biggest game of the year.

0: important, like it's means everything. So from a mentality standpoint, this is the game you have to just worry about and concentrate on. Don't think about anything else. As a football player, as a player out there, this is the game you want to go out there and make a statement saying that, you know what, those last two games that we had, we are better than those last two games, and we're going to make a statement moving forward that the season for us starts now.
1: There you go, Bill Brooks, Matt Taylor for Four Down Territory. It's time for the Forum Credit Union question of the week, and I turn it over to Matt Taylor. Stump us, Matt. Let's see.
2: All right, fellas. This is a Texans question, but there's also a tie into the Colts into the answer, so keep that in mind here, okay? So head coach DeMeco Ryans for Houston and Texan quarterback C.J. Stroud last year became the fourth head coach slash quarterback duo in NFL history to make the playoffs in each of their first three seasons. Can you name some of the other four combinations? Head coach and quarterback. Now, remember, I gave you a hint.
1: Yep.
2: There is a Colt connection there. So
1: right,
2: where are you going?
1: I'll say Dungy and Manning.
2: No, because okay. Peyton didn't make the playoffs until year three or four.
1: Pagano Luck?
2: Yep. Chuck Pagano and Andrew Luck. Think Ravens not that long ago, fellas.
1: Okay. Harbaugh Flacco?
2: It was John Harbaugh and Joe Flacco. And then you have to go back to the late 40s and 50s to get the Cleveland Browns with Paul Brown and the great quarterback of Otto Graham.
3: Graham.
0: Wow.
3: Go.
0: That's good, Casey, though. That's good, Casey. You got some.
2: Well done.
1: We'll try.
0: Well done. I know I couldn't get not that far back.
1: I tried my best. That's a good one, Matt.
2: As
1: well,
2: you watch
1: played.
2: College football tonight with the buddies, you can roll that out and stump them.
1: There you go. 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For Matt Taylor and Bill Brooks, that was Four Down Territory. Up next, we are going to be joined by our resident coach, Rick Venturi. 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
1: 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I'm your host, Casey Vallier. 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The Colts, they're searching for their first win on this young season. So it's only fitting right now to turn things over to our resident coach, Rick Venturi, to get the blueprints for success for the Colts coming up on Sunday. And for more on that, let's head over to Matt Taylor and Rick Venturi. Matt?
2: All right, thank you, Casey. It's a staple for us here on Colts Happy Hour during the regular season. We get our weekly game plan from former Colts head coach and radio analyst Rick Venturi. We call it Inside Football, and we're heading into Week 3, and it's an absolute pivotal game for the Colts against the Texans. It's the first AFC South game of the season, and both teams are trying to avoid an 0-3 start and an 0-3 start against the AFC.

0: So, Rick, let's get into your keys to the game against the Texans offense, which is only scoring about 18 points per game. And through two games, they're moving the ball more with the pass, more so than with the run, like you talked about. Fourth-year quarterback C.J. Stroud averaging 285 through the air and his 627 total passing yards so far, second most in franchise history through the first 2 weeks of a season. Now, Stroud, Rick, you know it. He's 5-1 against the Colts all time, 8 touchdowns, yep. 1 pick. Has pushed the ball down the field routinely against the Colts. He's averaging over 8 yards per attempt in his career against Indianapolis. But the Texans are rushing for less than 100 yards per game so far. And last week, Cincinnati, they did a really nice job holding Houston to only 60 total rushing yards, with running backs Woody Marks and David Montgomery only managing 18 combined yards on the ground. And as you mentioned, too, there in the big picture, the Colts could be getting a break on Sunday if premier receiver Nico Collins is again sidelined with a hamstring injury. Reports in Houston do not look good for his availability here coming up at Lucas Oil Stadium. Don't forget about Dalton Schultz at tight end. He's had some big games against the Colts and some big moments at Lucas Oil Stadium. Last week, the 9-year NFL vet set career highs, 12 catches, 140 yards, his receptions and yards receiving, the most by a tight end in franchise history in a single game. Last week, the Texans went 5-for-17 on third downs. No wideout finish with more than 37 receiving yards. And although they outgained the Bengals in yards, 374 to 267, the Texans were 0-for-4 both on fourth downs and inside the red zone. In fact, three of those four fourth down failures happened inside the red area, which killed them and did not give them a good chance to win that game against Cincinnati. So, Rick, I'm going to close it right there on the setup. What else should we point out about the Texans' offense heading into Sunday with C.J. Stroud coming back to town?
1: Well, just a couple of general things. You did a really good job there. A couple things that I would just say in a big picture, because I think you look at it big picture. What they want to do, what they really want to do, is they want to establish the run to Montgomery and Marks. And if they do that, then everything else is better. They want to push the ball downfield to Collins, and they want to work underneath the Schultz. It's really those three things. Now, there's different ways to get there, but that's really what they want to do. I think the blueprint, number one, I think we have to borrow from Cincinnati. You just have to stop Montgomery and Marks. You can't, you know, especially without Collins, you can't let that dimension get going. I mean, holding them to 60 yards was really the ball game defensively for Cincinnati. And they've got to run it to take pressure off the quarterback. And the offensive line is not very good when they're in a have-to pass situation. If they run the ball, then Stroud plays in a rocking chair, and then he plays to his strength. Again, allow that alert for that 13 personnel, which is three tight ends and some jumbo. We got to do what we haven't done in the first 2 weeks. We got to control the line of scrimmage with our defensive line. We can't be playing lateral, and our linebackers must fit not only correctly, but they've got to get back into it. And be alert for the use of Stover. Their runners are slasher, and they're better than their numbers show right now. Montgomery and Marks are two good backs that have just struggled. All right, number two, you got to control Collins. He's, as you said, he's been a Colt killer. If he plays, he is the ambient guy. He's going to have isolations on the weak side. When he gets at number two, there it's for a reason. In the origin red zone, he's going to be the go-to guy. Stop him as a must, and not having a specific game plan would be malpractice. Now, I've got to say this. If he can't go with a hammy, which it looks didn't look good for him, it's a collective effort. Hutchinson and Boutte will take Collins' role. The young kid, Wayne, they tend to run him deep in shots. And then Noel will become the middle of the field guy and kind of our nemesis. They'll use Noel like they, you know, like they've done with Flowers, you know, and they did with Rice when they had to. I think the thing is you got to smother number four. You really have to smother Schultz now. We can't, you know, Schultz is going to catch some balls, but we've got to keep him down. We can't let him get anything in the seam. You know, we got to be on top of him in third and short, with Collins out. the coverage has to go to Schultz, number one.
0: All right, that's the look at the Houston Texans offense with Rick Venturi here on Inside Football. I'm Matt Taylor. We're going to switch over to the defensive side of the ball now for Houston. And the Texans, like we said at the top, dominant last year on defense, but that level of suffocation hasn't shown up yet here in 2026. I know it's early, and they played some good offenses so far in Buffalo and Cincinnati, but those teams have been able to move the ball and put up some, you know, some decent point totals so far this year. Like I said, only giving up 17 points per game last year, but that number is up by 11 points already this season, giving up 28 points per game through a pair of games. The Texans allowed the Bills to rack up over 400 yards, and they're giving up 338 per game so far. Houston's been good against the run so far, only giving up 85 yards per game, but they've been porous against the pass, giving up over 250 air yards per game already, and they've also allowed 9 passing plays over 25 yards through 2 games, which is really surprising given the stability they're bringing back inside that secondary. That unit back there features premier corners, Derek Stingley and Kamari Lassiter, and then they've got safeties Kalen Bullock and Reed Blankenship. Stingley's been named to consecutive AP Pro Bowl, or excuse me, All-Pro teams and Pro Bowl selections, and then Lassiter was named a Pro Bowl last year as well. And then the front seven, headlined by maybe the best defensive end duo in the NFL, and Will Anderson Jr. and Danielle Hunter. Last year, they became the 9th duo in NFL history to each record 15 sacks in a season. They also have over 50 combined sacks since 2024. That's the most of any duo in the NFL in that span. But again, maybe the biggest concern so far for the Texans D is the lack of game-changing play so far, Rick. The Texans have forced zero turnovers, goose egg so far on the season. And this coming after last year ranking 3rd in the NFL with 29 takeaways in 2025. So, Rick, I'm going to hit the pause button there on this Texans defense. What else do you see on film from Houston heading into Lucas Oil Stadium as they try to recapture the magic and the dominance on defense from last year?
1: Well, just to validate a couple stats you used, if you look at them last year, and of course, short sample, but if you look at them in what I consider the 4 biggest and most important stats in a game, points given up a year ago, number 2, points given up after 2 weeks, number 24,
0: yeah.
1: QBR, number 11, back down to 21. Now, this is amazing, and you just hit it. The turnover differential, they were plus 17 last year. They're already a minus 2. And then the point differential, they were plus 109. They're already a minus 19 in terms of point differential. So, you know, the team you're playing right now is not playing with the confidence that they ended with. Just some things generally, I think you hit them, but, you know, they're not really complex, but they're going to challenge you. They'll match their zones are tighter. They'll match them really well knit. And they pursue with intent and passion. I think the blueprint, I think number one, when they play their overmat, you'll see it. If you split a little bit from the, you know, at guard from the center, their one technique, the guy on the shade of the center and the 3 technique on the guard, they're really wide. It's as wide as I've ever seen. So I think you can run it directly at them. I think hit it quick. Because they can run in pursuit of the outside. I mean, they can go. But on that wide 1-3, I think you want to run direct, cut back in there. Don't waste a lot of time. Get that ball downhill. And then I think on the edges, I think you want to power them and crack the edges and keep those edge rushers off balance. A little bit of misdirection because they play fast to the ball. I still have always felt that, you know, with the exception of their great edge rushers, they're a little bit more athletic than physical. JT's had some good games against them. I still think you can pound them. I think the Colts right now are built up front and with JT to pound them, and more than any other time losing Pierce, we've got to find ways to pound it. Protect the edges without question. I mean, that's, you know, that's a no-brainer. At 31.5, Anderson, Hunter, 115, Clowney, 66. Sometimes those just blow my mind. They're the best in the business. There's no doubt. So schematically, you've got to keep them off of Danny. And the way you do it, A, quick rhythm. B, maximum pro, especially early on play passes, maximum protection, and screens. Those three things you want to do to nullify that greatness on the outside. Protection will determine the outcome here. You can't let Anderson isolate on Bordellini. All right, number three, I think you can work underneath. I like boots and I like meshes because even when they play zone, they play it really tight. So if you can get them a little bit distorted out there, I think it can really happen. I think they void a lot. They're in cover four, cover three in a lot of first down situations. I think maximum play action, which gives you protection, and then attack their middle of the field. I think you have to wear them out between the numbers with Warren and Downs. I think just absolutely wear them out. Now, I'm going to work, when I'm going deep, I want to work on their right side, okay? I want to work on particularly Lassiter and their cover four. They very seldom tactically ever close the strong side. If they roll, they normally roll weak in a cover eight. So he's a tough kid, but he lacks long speed. I think he played well in 25, but he's struggling. I want to use a lot more formation left so that that is the strong side that they don't close. And be ready with your four beaters because they're going to play four across the board, cut your splits, run your double post, your scissors, which means post and a corner combined to attack that four. Now, I also, you know, without a top outside guy right now, I like to run what I call a wolf package, okay? What I mean by the wolf package, this is a Rictionary term, but basically that means if you have a double slot, let's say, or you have a slot formation, you run the outside guy on a deep comeback, and you run the inside guy either on a post, and you can really option it, or seven route behind it. And what you're doing there is you're forcing the corner in cover four or cover one to handle the outcut.
0: Right.
1: And then you're working on the safeties inside. And that's where you want to have a Warren, and I think particularly Downs. I think we're going to have to push it to him deep now. You know, now that we've lost Pearson, you know, I don't know what Slayton will give us. I think he's credible, but I think we've got to get Downs on their safety and Warren and be able to push them deeper with that regard.
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13: It's time for some answers.
17: Just because they give you a helmet doesn't mean you can play. I need to see it.
13: It's time for The Buck Stops Here with former Colts tight end and analyst Charles Arbuckle.
2: Well, it is time for The Buck Stops Here with former Colts tight end and radio analyst Charles Arbuckle. And Buck, it's been a rough 2 weeks. The Colts start 0-2, definitely not what they were hoping to be through 2 weeks. And there was a lot of news this week with Alec Pierce being placed on IR. So when you think about a possibility of circumstances getting a little bit worse for this Colts, it's definitely that on the offensive side with Alec Pierce. So let's just start there. I mean, with Alec Pierce, you know what he can be as a deep threat. So how much does this new change of the offense mean to the Colts without Alec Pierce being able to stretch the field?
18: It hinders you. What I will say is it was interesting, and I didn't get to it until I thought about it afterwards. Laquon Treadwell, the last couple of preseasons, has been kind of their deep threat guy. Deion Burks, they're trying to groom him for that just so you can have another weapon to take off the top. And I think with the signing of Darius Slayton also helps with that. So, I mean, it was not ideal, but that last play by Laquon was something that we saw against the Bengals two preseasons ago. And then, you know, he still has that gear to go up top.
2: Right.
18: I think one thing with Alec is not only was he a deep threat for this offense, but he also is a much better route runner than I think people give him credit for because they haven't seen it as much. And now they were going to start seeing it. You could even see it in that game, getting the ball early to him and getting some other things. So it affects you anytime you lose a guy with that kind of speed and ability to go up and win 50-50 balls. He makes them more like 70-30 a lot of times.
2: Right.
18: but I think the big thing for the Colts that I do like is that they said, okay, next man up mentality. Now you have to continue that over the next few games. It can't just be a one game thing and then you don't have it again. So that's the part for me. Alec has shown that he could do it at a high level. I hope he's able to come back after four games because it really gives this offense the things that they need and what they're looking for. But I also think the other guys have to step up in some way, shape, or form. And you just have to do that in this league. I mean, look at the team that they're playing this weekend. They don't have Nico Collins. They also don't have Tank Dell, who
2: right.
18: put on IR from about, you know, he's been injured almost a year and now four games before he can even step back on the field. And so think about what C.J. Stroud and that offense has to do without some of their key weapons.
2: Now, I want you to put your former tight end hat on. We're joined by Colts radio analyst and former tight end Charles Arbuckle for The Buck Stops Here. Tyler Warren is averaging less than 4 yards per catch. He hasn't had a reception for more than 10 yards. I know part of that plays into the way that defenses are defending him. What have you noticed through two games, the way that defenses are approaching kind of eliminating Tyler Warren's ability to have those yards after catch kind of where he thrives?
18: See a lot more of them not letting him get free releases, you know, like making sure that you have somebody over the top of him. If he does have a free release, you have a linebacker or you have a safety coming. He's doing a lot. I mean, he's really blocking well. So that part you got to also add into the mix. You score a touchdown. You know, there's a couple times where I think I want to see Tyler, when he catches, get back to that I'm going to run you over
9: kind
18: of physicality. He got hit on the sideline one time, and I was like, I even said it on there, hey, man, don't let that guy hit you like that. You go attack him. And I'm starting to see him get back into that mode, because I don't care who it is. If they coming over, I want you to blast the crap out of them, because you're 6'6" and you know, you're a big dude. So some of those things I see, but they're doing a lot more to kind of just take him away. And that's why you're starting to see Josh Downs maybe open in the middle of the field, and you're seeing other guys, because they really know, hey, we're not gonna let you just beat us. It's not a whole lot of bracketing or stuff like that, but I don't see them letting him have the free releases that he had last year. And I think what the Colts are gonna start doing, and I'm sure Shane Steichen, is move him like they did, and then get him in routes where he can go corner routes. Right. I haven't seen a lot of the corner routes that we saw last year, where he's able to just kind of get over the sail routes and some of the outs that he was, the deeper things that they haven't been able to do, because the first week they just couldn't. They got behind. This past week, the way things were, when they were coming with those blitzes, whoever was in the middle of the field was going to get to be the beneficiary. And a lot of times it became Josh Downs as opposed to Tyler Warren. So I'm not really worried about that right now. What I am worried about on the other side, that their tight end went off last week, and the middle of the field for the Colts has been pretty much easy picking, right?
9: Yeah.
18: You can go in the middle of the field and make your home. And until they stop that, that's the thing that I worry about for the Texans, because C.J. Stroud hadn't played that poorly. And Dalton Schultz, he went off last week. And I think, you know, when you turn on the tape right now, the two games that I've seen, it doesn't scare you of the middle of the field against the Colts. So the Colts have to be much better defensively in the middle of the field. They got to get pressure. You got to have guys coming off the edge like the two you're going to see against you with the Texans, and your defense has to play much better in the pass defense. You cannot give up that many yards, and you can be in position, but you got to make a play on the ball. And that's the one thing the Colts defense has not done a very good job of this year.
9: Now, final thing with you, Charles, and this one is, you know, just goes back to anybody that played sports. You always have ups and downs. It's part of the game. And we know we're in week three, so there's still a lot of football left, but trying to climb out of an 0-3 hole and get to where you want to be in the postseason, it's very, very tough. So from a player's perspective, knowing what's at stake, but also knowing, you know what, we can't overthink this because there's still a lot of football left, how hard is that to kind of handle the approach of a pivotal game here in just week three?
18: I think that's a really good question. I think it's a sense of urgency and not a sense of desperation. I mean, I think if you approach it like that, if you're desperate, you generally lose in this league.
9: Yeah.
18: Or any level. But if you play with a sense of urgency and you know, hey, look, I make mistakes, but I'm making them 100 miles an hour. I don't care what happens. I'm not worried about the outcome. I'm just going to do alignment assignment, and I'm going to be hell on wheels. If you get all 11 guys going that way on special teams, offense, defense, you generally win the game. You're going to make mistakes. Guys are going to get beat. Things happen. But at the end of the day, you cannot let that affect you, and it cannot be waiting for the other shoe to drop. This is a game that the Colts know they need, and this is a game that the Texans know they need. It's going to be the team that has the less amount of mistakes and the team that really is focused on, hey, I'm playing to win, not to lose. And that's what gets you the 1-2 out of this week. And you get the good thing for the Colts, you're at home.
9: Yep.
18: You're going to have your home crowd. They may be mad at you, and they may be upset that you haven't won. You know what I mean?
9: They're frustrated, but yeah.
18: Yeah, this crowd, though, man, look, even when I was there, we would be terrible some years and still get a good crowd, because they know if you give good effort and you play your butts off, that's all they want to see. And then if you win, that's even more. So you got to just think, be urgent about everything you do. Don't take anything for granted, and don't lose focus on the little things. I think if that happens, they'll win this game, but they got to believe it. And that's those 53 that are in that locker room.
9: There you go. The great Charles Arbuckle, former Colts tight end and radio analyst, and he'll be on the call on Sunday for this huge week three matchup between the both 0-2 Colts and 0-2 Texans. Charles, thank you so much for the time, and we'll see you on the booth on Sunday.
18: Hey, man, I told Matt last week, Casey, I said I felt good about the game, and I really did. I was spent after I was hurting for the team as much as I played. I feel good about this week because I saw the effort and the urgency. Now you have to even reduce the mistakes more and find a way to get a win. You got to find that way to do it.
9: No, I agree with you. You know what? I felt the same way last week, and I have this similar feeling here heading into week three. So hopefully it's a better outcome for all involved.
18: All right, man. You have a good one. See you.
2: There you go. Charles Arbuckle. 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And on the other side, we're going to be joined by one of the guys who's going to be on the call for the TV broadcast on CBS, former Colts and Seahawks running back and Super Bowl champion Robert Turbin. 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
2: 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I'm your host, Casey Vallier. The 2026 Coach of the Week program is sponsored in part by Serator Sports. And this week's winner is Michael Finners of McCutcheon High School after his Mavericks defeated West Lafayette Harrison 21-0. That victory marked their first victory over the Raiders since 2017. To learn more, visit Colts.com/highschoolfootball. Looking forward to this next guest on the show. He was a Super Bowl champion with the Seahawks during his 2013 NFL season. He also spent 3 years with the Indianapolis Colts running back Robert Turbin. Turbo is now on the TV broadcast for CBS, and he'll be on the call this Sunday for the Colts and Texans. Robert, thank you so much for the time. I wanted to start off by having you put your player hat back on and how you would approach this week for both the Texans and Colts standpoints. They head into week three, both 0-2, but it's a key divisional game. So how do you weigh the balance of knowing the importance of this game, but not pressing?
22: Well, I think it's important to still, you know, approach the game with a level of, you know, looseness and calm and composure. You don't want to press, because when you do that, you can put yourself in a situation where maybe you play outside of yourself, maybe do some uncharacteristic things. You know, both teams in their own respects have a lot of developmental factors, you know, happening with their team. And this version of themselves, they're just trying to learn how to win. And so I think the most important thing is just to embrace whatever that takes, whatever that entails, instead of looking at 0-2, you're more focused on the process of learning this version of this team and how this team can collectively win games.
9: Now we're talking with Robert Turbin. He's going to be on the TV broadcast on Sunday on CBS. Now looking at this Colts team, you know, I'm going to start with your area of expertise in Jonathan Taylor and the Colts running game. We know that the Alec Pierce, you know, effect for the Colts offense gives them that deep threat. So how important is it when you look at this game on Sunday to be able to utilize Jonathan Taylor as much as they can to try and keep the defense honest?
22: Well, to me, Jonathan Taylor is always the vocal point of this offense. I mean, you think about it, how much he's utilized last year. I think, you know, he had all the touches except like six.
9: Right.
22: All right, that went to the backs. You know, his presence is probably the most important outside of Daniel Jones, of course. Houston is going to try to stack the box, especially, you know, when you take into account Alec Pierce. But Jonathan Taylor, he's seen so many defenses now. For the most part, it really doesn't impact him. All the great running backs, to me, that I've been around, when they go into a game and the game plan for the opposing defense is centered around them, first of all, that's indication number one. Indication number two is we're going into a game knowing that we got to stop a guy like Jonathan Taylor, but he's still able to produce. To me, those are the all-time greats. And Jonathan Taylor, he falls into that category.
9: Well, when you talk about all-time greats, it seems like the two guys on the other side of the football for the Texans on the edges with Will Anderson Jr. and Danielle Hunter, they appear to be in that category as far as the edge goes. So what is, from a Colts offensive standpoint, when you put the emphasis and importance on staying ahead of the change on first and second down?
22: Well, the interesting thing about the Colts and what they do in terms of their scheme offensively is Shane actually does a nice job mixing things up in the run game. So for example, you know, you got Danielle Hunter, you got Will Anderson on the edge. And we know that the Indianapolis Colts, they like to attack the edge in their run scheme, but they don't do it in the most traditional way. They don't just line up and just run outside zone. You know, you'll get a down block from Tyler Warren. The right tackle and center will pull to the outside. And so now you have the opportunity to get some big guys out in front and being able to attack the edge while blocking down, you know, on a pretty good run defender, whether it be Will Anderson or Danielle Hunter. And so I think, you know, schematically, there's areas where the Indianapolis Colts can still win against guys like Will Anderson and Danielle Hunter, not to mention Tyler Warren, I think is actually overlooked in his run blocking ability. We talk a lot about the George Kittles of the world.
9: Yeah.
22: To me, Tyler Warren is very, very quickly putting himself into that conversation as well.
9: Yeah, it's definitely something I know internally we've all talked about that, you know, right now his yards per catch with Tyler Warren being under 4 hasn't been what you want, but his impact in the blocking game has definitely been felt. Now, looking at it from a Texans side offensively, C.J. Stroud, as a rookie, he kind of set the world on fire. Everybody was like, this guy is going to be the next great quarterback. Not saying that he can't be that, but he's had his ups and downs over the last couple of years. And knowing that there's a chance Nico Collins doesn't play on Sunday, what has been the biggest thing outside of Nico Collins that has kind of hampered C.J. Stroud's growth?
22: I really just think that it's his confidence. I also think that it's been, you know, the decision-making of the Houston Texans, to be honest with you. They did not have to move on from Bobby Slowick.
9: Yeah.
22: The Commanders are in the same situation with Jaden Daniels, and obviously he's injured now. But you did not have to move on from Cliff Kingsbury just because you had a down season. You had a down season where your quarterback got injured and you were playing Marcus Mariota, you know, for the entire year. I think that C.J. Stroud, although he's been able to stay healthy, he had a great year with Bobby Slowick his rookie year. They had a little bit of a down year the following year. And so you move on from that relationship. It's hard enough on quarterbacks when they have to change schemes every year because coordinators are getting head coaching jobs for whatever reason. So if you can sustain continuity, do you know how much that helps a quarter? Peyton Manning had the same coordinator
1: right.
22: more forever. So the reason why he was able to go up to the line of scrimmage and do what he did for all of his career, everything that we know, Peyton Manning, is because he was running the same offense forever. So it's just like, damn. I think C.J. Stroud, yes, the confidence thing is hindering him, but I think it's a microcosm of the situation that the Texans have put him in terms of having to learn new offenses early in his career like this.
1: Now, I agree with you, too. That's one thing that I thought when Bobby Slowick did get let go a couple years ago. I was a little surprised by that because of the success that he had kind of had with C.J. Stroud. We're joined by Robert Turbin. And, Robert, one final thing. You've been so gracious with your time. I really appreciate it. When you look at it from both a Colts and Texans need, we talked about it a little bit at the top, but you go into this Week 3 game needing a victory. So what are the big keys for both teams in order to get a victory on Sunday?
22: Well, I think when you look at both teams, their struggles have been on the defensive side, which is surprising to say for the Texans, but they have not executed, at a high level. They played a lot better in week two, but still not up to the standard that we've seen them play. And so, you know, both these teams are going to have to figure out how to get stops. And I think that's going to be one of the keys to victory, for both teams. Obviously, the ball is always a factor in terms of winning and losing games and winning that turnover battle. And so, to me, those are the two big things, that I look at right now. There are a couple matchups, you can take into account in terms of, this young linebacking core trying to stop the run, for Houston. With David Montgomery and those guys.
1: Yeah.
22: Now, obviously, they made some tough decisions personnel-wise on the defensive side of the football, the Indianapolis Colts have. And so, how much are these guys developing week to week? It's going to be a huge factor in terms of them winning the ball game.
2: Former Super Bowl champion running back Robert Turbin. He'll be on the CBS broadcast on Sunday. That was awesome right there. Thank you so much to Robert Turbin. It is time for our MJ Company's rookie update. And tonight we are highlighting Seth McGowan. He has been a real spark for the Colts in the return game. His 222 kickoff return yards are third best in the league, and also his 31.7 kick return average is fifth in the league. And that is your rookie update presented by MJ Companies, your future in focus. After the break, we'll wrap up the show talking about injuries we are keeping an eye on heading into Sunday's matchup between the Colts and Texans. 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
2: 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And it's time to take a look at some injuries as we head into Sunday. Shane Steichen announced that Ashton Doolin was the only player ruled out for the Colts with an ankle injury. It's that same ankle injury that kept him off the field last Sunday against the Chiefs. We did see Mooney Ward miss some practice time this week with a groin injury, but he was not ruled out on Friday. We'll continue to monitor his status as we get closer to game day on Sunday. But thanks a lot for joining us here on the Colts Happy Hour. It was a busy show tonight. We had Robert Turbin a part of the show. He's going to be on the CBS call on Sunday. Also, we heard from Rick Venturi laying out his blueprints for a Colts victory. Charles Arbuckle join the show for the Buck Stops here, and of course in the first segment the great Bill Brooks and Matt Taylor were a part of the first segment for Four Down Territory. This Sunday it's the Texans and Colts, both teams looking for their first victory of the season. Our radio pregame coverage will begin live from Touchdown Town at 10 a.m. with JMV, Bill Brooks, Joe Wrights, and myself. This has been the Colts Happy Hour. Enjoy high school football around the state of Indiana tonight. Have a good one.

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